0: Richmond, Eric Swalwell, was served a warrant by federal agents Saturday night at San Francisco International Airport. They seized his laptop and his iPhone. The next day, agents searched his home in Washington, D.C. The California Democrat, once a rising star, resigned in disgrace amid accusations of sexual misconduct. Sources tell ABC News the criminal investigation centers around allegations of sexual assault. Swalwell has denied ever assaulting anybody.
1: An arrest in an alleged terror plot in New York State. A 35-year-old Jessica Bowie is accused of plotting to attack the New York State Capitol building in Albany. First Assistant U.S. Attorney John Sarcone.
2: On Wednesday, August 19, 2026, Bowie was apprehended by law enforcement for her actions attempting to provide material support to designated foreign terrorist organizations.
1: Bowie allegedly pledging allegiance to ISIS. In Massachusetts, a jury in the murder trial of Lindsay Clancy sent home early this morning. The defense could rest its case tomorrow in the trial of the mother whose attorneys claim that she killed her three children due to postpartum psychosis. There are a little more than 10 weeks now to go until the midterm elections, and the economy remains top of mind for many potential voters. North of New York City in Peekskill, Doreen Hodge says she has to shop around for the best prices instead of going to the place she prefers.
3: Grocery prices are high everywhere. Not just, I actually came here because to see if something I wanted to buy was lower.
1: A recent Associated Press NORC poll found that two-thirds of adults disapprove of President Trump's handling of the economy. Two fishermen are back on dry land after spending 5 days stranded at sea. They survived by clinging onto a large cooler as they drifted in the Pacific. The Mexican Navy rescuing the men after an aircraft spotted them. Both men said to be in stable condition. You're listening to ABC News.
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1: It's been more than a week since powerful storms swept through Illinois and Indiana, and still, there are thousands of customers in northwest Indiana that don't have power. The Salvation Army is now stepping in to help families who need food. ABC's Alex Perez has more from Gary, Indiana.
7: There are still some 70,000 customers without power, and the utility company believes it won't be until Tuesday, a full 2 weeks after the storm hit, that they'll be able to get everyone back up and running.
1: No testimony today in the Meta trial in Oakland, California, after a juror called in sick. Dozens of state attorneys general accused Meta of luring kids onto social media platforms. ABC's Mike Dubusky has more.
8: The importance of these features, and when we talk about features, we're talking about things like infinite scrolling, where you're scrolling through Instagram and it can take hours. You never reach the bottom, right? It is an infinite scroll. That's good for Meta, because the more time you spend on the platform, the more time you spend looking at ads, the more money they make. If the judge is to, at the end of this, compel Meta to change features like that, if infinite scroll goes away, that kind of fundamentally changes what Meta is. So there's a degree here where Mark Zuckerberg would almost want to testify just to defend the very essence, the core of his platforms.
1: A U.S. official tells ABC News that the USS Lincoln has started the voyage home from the Middle East after a record-long deployment. Families recently raised concerns that sailors were suffering from mental health issues. Dave Packer, ABC News.
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11: Good evening with WHBY News. I'm Terry Kabarik. A former Menasha police officer that used the flock camera system to stalk his ex-girlfriend will remain behind bars while appealing his sentence. A Winnebago County judge denies a motion followed by Christian Morales to be set free while he challenges the six-month jail sentence he received earlier this week. Morales was found guilty of misconduct in a public office. The city of Neenah has reopened all of its parks to public use. Kimberly Point, Doty, and Riverside Parks had been closed since the July 27th tornado due to extensive tree damage. Curbside debris pickup continues in Doty Island neighborhoods. And Neenah is a finalist to be an official Hallmark Christmas town. The greeting card company says the designation goes to communities that embody the warmth, connection, holiday traditions, neighborhood charm, and goodwill associated with the Christmas season. Online voting runs through September 4th.
10: WHBY, Kimberly Oshkosh Brilliant. Altbomb.
12: And welcome once again to Mirror's Edge. I'm Adam Sarhan, in for Gary Kay, who's out today. Today is Thursday, August 20th, 2026. We have a great show for you tonight, as always. I want to thank you very much for being here. All right, before we jump into the show, we've got some housekeeping. 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Also, you can follow Gary on X just by clicking the button or follow, you know, search his name on X at Gary Kolbaum. 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All right, without further ado, let's dive into the messages from Gary, because I want to make sure I do that at the top of the show and convey the message and make sure that, or the messages rather, make sure that I do my job. All right. Yesterday, which was Wednesday, Gary said on the show that he thought that crypto had bottomed, and it's following through a little bit today. We'll see what happens, or a little bit is depending on the crypto that you're looking at. But overall, it looks like there's a chance that crypto has bottomed and it's following through to the upside. We'll see if that continues. It's a nice follow through today. It's not a little bit. It's a lot of bit. So crypto's up again today. Bitcoin specifically, I'm looking at big, huge move yesterday on volume, up again today, nicely on volume. Next, let everybody know that yields were up even though the Treasury intervened yesterday. And that is a must watch. Gary's been talking about yields for a long time. Treasury Secretary Scott Bessent came out today, and well, he came out yesterday. Gary told you what happened, intervened, and then they basically, the future, or the bond yields went right back up, almost as if nothing happened. Erased yesterday's big decline, and yields went right back up. All right, guess what? He came out today and said, yeah, we might go actually bigger than expected. What? Okay, I guess if it's not working, just double down and do more. But he's like, any 24-hour period in the market's noise, so don't worry about the initial knee-jerk reaction is what he tried to downplay it as and say, don't worry about it. But Gary says, watch the yields. It's a must watch. And then also let everybody know that Walmart, ticker symbol WMT, gapped down big today. It's down almost 10%, which is a big decline. It really coughed one up, and due to the fact that they do $700 billion in revenue, not a great sign, and that they really kicked retail stocks in the teeth today. And then if semiconductor stocks and artificial intelligence stocks are still under some stress. Okay, those are the messages from Gary. I want to make sure I've done my job. The rest of the show will be my two cents or 2.5 cents or 3 cents. It'll depend on how many cents you want to add up today. I don't even think we're doing pennies anymore. So I wonder if that expression is going to change. So we'll see. For now, we have cents. So I'll give you the 2.5 cents. So first off, a big thank you to all of the listeners. I got some really good emails after the last time I was on the show last week. And I want to address Gene. I want to address John, Ken. We had Mary. We had a few other people. Cindy wrote in as well. Just the most important, like my take on markets, and again, this is a show about money, and that's why I stay focused on investing in money. But my real, you know, passion, what lights me up, it's the human. It's the human side of money, if that's even a thing, right? I wrote a book. It's called Psychological Analysis. I'd love to know what makes people tick, pardon the pun there, because markets tick also. So health, folks, is wealth. I mean, it doesn't matter anything you have, any amount of money you have. I don't sit here and I don't talk. I'm not on often. Depends whenever Gary asks me to cover. I'm happy to cover. Always happy and humbled, and it's a pleasure to be here. But because I'm here only a

ultimately what matters, the health of your relationships with other humans. And by the way, with your relationship isn't just with other humans. You have a relationship with your business or with your work. You have a relationship with your money. You have the relationship with the market. You have a relationship with, it comes in, again, multifaceted. Lots of things in life go deeper than just the surface level. And the idea is to improve the relationship with money, improve the relationship with health, improve all of the relationships, because the better we can improve the relationships, the better the quality of life we end up having. Why? Because life, at the end of the day, it's really measured by the impact we can make, by the happy moments, by the joy that we can get. And take time and smell the roses. One of the greatest lessons I've learned, there's a lot, but one of the many, this is not the greatest, but it's a very powerful thing. It's to learn how to trade your expectations for gratitude. And the reason why I'm starting the show with this is the market's down, it's under some pressure, and of course, we know human nature doesn't change. Markets change, the AI stocks are the stocks du jour, but 100 years ago, they were the railroad stocks, or the airplane stocks, or the cars, automobile stocks. Whatever the hot disruptive technology is at the time, the market reflects it, right? The market's a reflection of the economy. And right now, it happened, the hottest part of the economy is AI. Well, all right, strongest sectors in the market are AI-related. Not, you know, it's not a surprise or a shocker. So from my standpoint, when you look at markets and you look at how things unfold, I look for patterns. I look for recurring patterns in human nature and human behavior, in the way people think, the way people operate, what happens in the market. So again, I'm going to direct the rest of the conversation to the market and money and relationship with markets and helping people make better decisions, because that's the lane that I'm in with the show. But, you know, my passions really come from upgrading the user, transformation. Upgrade has a negative connotation because it implies that somebody wasn't good before, but now they're good. No, forget that. It's the evolution. Right? Who's smarter, you today or you 10 years ago? Hopefully you today. Who's going to be smarter, you today or you in 10 years? Hopefully as we learn, we grow, you know, you 20 years ago, you today. Again, just high level, look at the spirit of what I'm saying, not the letter of the law. Look at the spirit of what I'm saying here. We constantly grow. We constantly evolve. It's just the way the world works. So what I want to do is accelerate that inevitable growth. And that's where my real passion lies. And part of that growth comes from financial growth. But is it measuring the money? No, I'm way past that stage, and I'd like to help you get past that as well. It's really measuring what it takes to be able to earn that money, to be able to consistently beat the market, to be able to accomplish anything that you want to accomplish, even if it is doing the sit-ups. Miguel, I remember that email he's mentioned last time, one of the few times ago I was on the show, I talked about sit-ups, and he said, do planks. Okay, great. Get yourself to do them. I know I need to do those. I'm not doing them. There's a disconnect. Well, the person you become to get that six-pack or get that flat stomach or make that money or accomplish any goal you want, that's the win. Because once you get into that state, that frame, that mental framework, whatever the case is, at that point in time, you become unstoppable. And when you're unstoppable, you just win. And then everything else unfolds, right? And again, it doesn't mean you have to win. It doesn't mean you have to get results. No, but that person you become, that's my goal. It's that constant evolutionary process, the growth process, leveling up, any word you want. And that's how I internalize it. Feel free to use any language that, you know, gets you going, and I'm going to use this word very, very carefully in air quotes, motivates you, because life isn't about motivation. Success comes from being disciplined to do the work, especially when you're not motivated on those days. But get yourself into that headspace of like, okay, who's that person I need to become to actually do the work? I'll just use stocks as the example. Am I going through the market when the markets are closed and looking at what happened? Am I using the right tools? Am I looking at the movers up and movers down on volume every day? Am I looking at the breakouts every day and the breakdowns? Am I looking at where the big money's flowing? Am I doing the work? Am I finding a watch list? Am I updating that watch list every week or every day, depending on your time frame, or every month or whatever the case is, or not?

doing the sit-ups, the planks, whatever the case may be, folks, there's a goal, and then there's certain items that need to get done to accomplish that, to reach that goal. If you can control what you can control, you can't control the outcome in markets, but you can control your input, what you do, your actions. And if you can really get your actions aligned with your desired outcomes, the probability of success increases substantially. And that ultimately, folks, is what gets me going, what gets me excited, what I really enjoy. And I love seeing that transformation in other folks. So the best person to help you is yourself. Switching that mindset of, oh, I can't do this, I'm not good enough, all those insecurities that all humans, pretty much all humans have, flip it. Hey, I'm the victor, not the victim. That being said, up next, we've got a lot more to cover. I'm Adam Sarhan. This is the one and only Investor's Edge.

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5: Slight chance for showers tonight, otherwise mainly cloudy. Lows dip down to about 64. Winds out of the south, 5 to 10 miles per hour. Chance of thunderstorms again tomorrow, 80. Partly cloudy tomorrow night. Chance for storms. Lows level off around 61. I'm meteorologist Paul Frombly with your weatherology forecast on WHBY. Currently, it's 79 degrees.
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0: And welcome once again to Investor's Edge. I'm Adam Sarhan, in for Gary Kay, who's out today. So, in case you're just joining us or missed any part of the show, you can go to GaryK.com, rewind, fast forward, listen at your convenience on any device you want, all for free. All right, so we spoke about the beginning part of the show, about some headlines from Gary, but from my side, more of the mental side of, think of capital comes in two forms. There's mental capital and there's physical capital. And I always believe that the physical capital is important, but really the mental capital is more important. Why? Because that's what determines success from everything else. You could take somebody who's very wealthy, take away their money, and then what happens? They still become successful. Why? Because of the fact that, hey, guess what? They have the mental capital, and they know what to do or what needs to get done in order to get the results they want. You could take somebody who doesn't have good mental capital, think about all these lottery winners or these athletes that go broke after they stop making money, and you can give them a bunch of money, but if they don't have good mental capital, they lose their money, so on and so forth. So for me, that mental capital is really, really, really powerful. And understanding how your self-talk, how you think and how you overview market, look at markets, how you talk to yourself and you process information, and if it's not working for you, adjust it. Again, switching those expectations to gratitude is really, really, really powerful. Being in that state of, oh, grace, being in that, giving yourself grace, giving yourself that self-forgiveness, if you will. It's easy to beat yourself up. It's easy to, you know, be a punching bag or have that mental algo go off into negative land. Control it. There's no ROI in beating yourself up. Hold yourself accountable, sure, but that, you know, there's a certain point where it becomes a negative ROI. Don't get lost in the sauce, like my friend Andy says. So let's talk about markets. We have a situation here where the NASDAQ 100 was flirting with its 50-day moving average, broke it. Not the end of the world. It's just another one of those, right? So it's now approaching the lows of the handle, undercut that low just a little bit. Let's see what that low was, 708.50 in the QQQ, the low 708.52. So we're right near that low from, what day was that? August 6th. So we had the, let's back up. Go back to the beginning of the year. Market opened in the first quarter. We fell. At the end of March, we bottomed in the NASDAQ 100. QQQ was at 555. We rallied all the way up to around 750. It was 748 and change at the end of June. And then in July, we had a correction, or a pullback rather, not a correction. It went down about 10% or so, thereabouts. And it went down, I think it was 8-9%, down from 748 to 661. Okay, and then you had that Leopold Lowe, that guy that came out and was over-leveraged. We spoke about that before. And it was the day the Fed bottomed, that March, was it July 29? Yeah, it was Wednesday, July 29. And then Citadel came in, the market gapped up the next day and had a huge rally. Then you kind of went tight for most of August. Volume dried up, and you were building a handle. You broke out of that handle about a week ago, and then 2 days later, you kind of fell and rolled over and gapped down as yield spiked. We're back in that handle, but we're near the low of the handle, near that 708.50 level. That's more or less what I'm focused on. We break down below that level definitively, which, by the way, could happen at any given moment, could happen today, undercut that low, close below it. It doesn't even matter. For me, it's more of the spirit of the law than the letter of the law. It's not so much, what exactly is that number? It's if we actually break below that 708.50 in the NASDAQ 100 and then start heading lower definitively, then all of a sudden, hey, things can change. And if things change, we worsen, we get more selling, no bueno, like they say. We'll, you know, get more defensive. The semiconductor index, which was one of the strongest indices this year, the SMH, has, you know, it, same thing, huge rally, end of March, all the way up until July-ish, or the end of June. And then you kind of topped out, you rolled over, you had the big correction, it was a much bigger one, went from 671 down to 503. Let me go do some quick math for you so you can see some percent changes, because they matter in the market. I know that percents are boring. And by the way, let me go off on a tangent here and I'll come back. I know exactly where I left off. It's the pullback in the SMH. But one of the things that helps a lot as you grow your portfolio and you start investing more and more money is to think in percentages, not in dollars. Meaning, when I, this messed me up for a long time. When I was younger, getting started, you know, I would start making some money and then I would get messed up in the head. Oh my God, if I'm down, I would look at the dollars, $5,000, $10,000, $2,000, whatever the number is. It's a lot of money. And I hit a wall and I wouldn't be able to grow past that wall until I realized the emotions are blocking me, which by the way is the whole premise of my book, Psychological Analysis. It teaches people how to make rational, not emotional decisions with their money. I'm the first candidate. Raise my hand like it's me. Okay. So with the emotions here, when I learned how to think in percentages, now all of a sudden it allowed me to get to the next level because I wasn't stuck with, oh, I just lost $10,000. I lost 1% or half of a percent or whatever the case is. But understanding to think in percentages helps you grow and get past a lot of the emotional issues. Think of it that way because that can help a lot. Anyway, let's get back to the SMH pullback. From 671 down to 503, that's about a 25% correction in the semiconductor index. Many of the semiconductor stocks corrected a lot more, 30%, 40%, but the semiconductor index about 25%. That's, you know, a pretty big pullback. Now it's about 16% below its record high. But since July, the semiconductor index, the end of July really, or the middle of July. Yeah, middle of July. First half of July-ish. Since July, let's put it that way, the last 4, 5, 6 weeks here. The semiconductor index, the SMH, has been living below its 50-day moving average, which is no bueno, which is not ideal. Now, it doesn't mean we have to crash, doesn't mean we have to head lower. No, it's still correcting. Even now, it's about 17% below its 52-week high. Still correcting. Now, what happens, and the reason I want to bring this up, is that you have somewhat of resistance near the 50. It gets near the 50, rolls over. It gets near the 50, rolls over. It's been doing that. If it can get above the 50 and get above the high, August high in the SMH, that number somewhere near, let's go ahead and look at August on a monthly chart. Let me go to market terminal. Yeah, so 600, let's just round to 601. If it can get above 601, that's going to be a really good sign. Why? Because at that point in time, it's going to be above the 50, it's going to be above August high, and it's going to break out of a little sideways, you know, multi-week trading range. So that is something I'm looking for on the upside. On the downside, if it rolls over and breaks to below 503, the SMH, that's not going to be a good sign. That's a leading index. Right now, it's just pausing to catch its breath. One of my trading rules or observations over the decades I've learned is there's something called the great mini rotation. And the great rotations, think of stocks and bonds. In the old days, money would rotate from stocks into bonds and vice versa. But I've noticed along the years, many times, there's stock indexes, like indices, they're industry groups. Money rotates from one industry group to another industry group to another industry group. So we'll see what happens as the indices grind higher. Up next, we've got a lot more to cover. This is Adam. Oh, this is Investor's Edge. I'm Adam Sawyer. Thank you very much for being here.
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0: welcome once again to Investor's Edge. In case you're just joining us or missed any part of the show, you can go to GaryK.com, rewind, fast forward, listen at your convenience anytime you want. All right, so we spoke about the SMH, the Semiconductor Index, spoke about the NASDAQ 100. We're back at the low of that handle or low of support in the NASDAQ 100. I'd like to see that level get defended. I'd like to see that level bounce. I'm not sure if that'll happen or not. We have fallen 4 or 5 days in a row now. I wouldn't be surprised at all, folks, to see the market bounce sometime in the near future, especially that we're close to that 50-day and close to that 21-day. So we'll see what happens going forward. But for now, tech, semiconductors, under some pressure. As long as that's SMH, the semiconductor index, stays below the 50-day moving average, stays below that 600 level, under some pressure. Doesn't mean the market can't go higher. It can, because we have that great mini rotation, which I just discussed, which its money rotates from one sector into another sector into another sector. As that leading sector pauses, which is what's happening now, other sectors show up. Like yesterday, we had biotech and we had healthcare stocks with Moderna's news of a possible vaccine for cancer, for melanoma, which I root for all these biotech companies. I hope all of them help us. They're helping humans live better, live stronger, live better lives. I wish they all can get their, I guess, drugs to work or what their processes to help. The healthier humans are, the happier I am. So I root for the biotech companies, and I interview a lot of them, and the CEOs too, on my Smart Money Circle podcast, because I just love to learn. I love to say, hey, what are these guys doing? What they're working on something, you know, so on and so forth. But the Moderna news and the Merck news yesterday was big, and semiconductor stocks are pausing. Guess what happened to biotech stocks? Rally big. Healthcare stocks rally big. Biotech stocks are XBI. Healthcare stocks are XLV. Again, there's lots of other ETFs, IBBs, more biotech as well. But suffice it to say, big ones, XLV is healthcare and XBI are biotech. All right. That being said, could be an emerging area. So we look at Eli Lilly broke. I go to Market Terminal. I find the breakouts. And what happened? We had Eli Lilly breakout yesterday. We had Pfizer breakout all in the last few days. Pfizer breakout. BNTX had a huge move, which was also another one of the Moderna sister company that had a huge move back in COVID, when COVID was announced. And a huge gap up yesterday in BNTX. So again, that's the market's way of speaking. A day like today, and it's 25 to 30 breakouts, somewhere in that range. On Market Terminal, you can go through them and just say, hey, what's emerging? What's breaking out? While the market is down, to me, that tells me these are potentially new areas that are leading. Could be attractive areas with growth, could be slow and sleepy areas that aren't going to really have tremendous growth, but they're growing nonetheless. So we can go through some of them. Coca-Cola, KO, was a breakout today. TEM, Tempest AI, this is a healthcare stock or healthcare technology stock, broke out today, low level base. Gold, KGC, Kinross Gold, broke out today. GLD is an ETF that tracks gold and silver, had a big rally over the last few weeks. The GDX, we have some other gold stocks here as well, so I'm going to go off and look at these. The GDX broke out yesterday, it was on Market Terminal. And that's how I saw it. And I went to go through and looked at a lot of the gold stocks and see, hey, what's actually working right now? And yesterday, a lot of gold stocks were breaking out. There's RGLD broke out, which is Royal Gold, had a big gap up yesterday. And that followed a gap about a week and a half ago and another gap about in early August. So this stock has been gapping up and rallying as the market's been going sideways. You can look at Royal Gold, RGLD. Now, all of a sudden, folks, hey, something has changed. Last Friday, in my weekend report, I noticed that the XLE was breaking out, which led me to believe, look at other oil stocks, OIH, the XOP, and today's Coca-Cola breaking out. Last Friday, Chevron, CVX, was the breakout. And it broke out at 197. It's now at 206. I don't know. It's going to go higher. It doesn't have to go higher. It's just, this is how I interpret and make sense of the market, make sense of the world. Listen, and I try to turn my biases off. Remember, if you have a mind, you have biases. There's cognitive biases that come in all different shapes and sizes. It is somewhat boring to talk about cognitive biases. Never once has I guess I'm going to, well, I'm not going to make that big of a statement, but I'm going to say almost any child in the world, never once as any child, but I'm not going to be absolute and say any child. Maybe there are some children that ask, but you don't have someone, a child raise their hand typically and say, hey, mommy, daddy, tell me about cognitive biases. It doesn't happen. If you start talking to a child about that, you probably lose them. If you talk to an adult about it, you probably lose them. I don't know when many adults come to me. I wrote a whole book about psychological analysis. A lot of people know it. Not once have raised their hand and said, hey, Adam, tell me about the cognitive biases and tell me how I can make better investment decisions or better decisions in life. It's just such a dry, for lack of a better word, topic where you really have to just be patient with yourself and say, okay, let's go there. But if you have a mind, you have biases. If you have a mind, these cognitive biases that you have impact your decisions, oftentimes without you even realizing it. And that's where the opportunity comes. Once you understand what's actually impacting the decisions, you can adjust accordingly. So when I look at the market, I know I have biases. I might secretly be rooting for the market to go down. How many people can relate to that? Or rooting for the market to go up. I've done both. I continue to do both. Think it's just about any human has done that. Come on, let's go higher. Let's go higher. It's like rooting for a sports team. But you have money on the line. Or you don't have money on the line. You want it to go down and buy it. Or I want it to go up and then buy it. Or whatever the case may be, right? Again, I try my best to be aware of the biases so I can control them and they don't control me, meaning put them on the side and just be objective. I might not like investing in oil stocks or healthcare stocks or tech stocks or whatever the case may be. What I like or what I don't like, frankly, is irrelevant. Why? Because all that matters is what the market is going to do. My job is to get aligned with the market. My job is not to sit there and impose my will on the market. That's where the biases come in and controlling them comes in. Super important. Distinction. Again, I'll say it again. My job is to be aligned with the market, not to impose my will on it. Now, just because I notice that, hey, money's rotating into oil stocks on Friday, for me, Adam, I spoke about this in my weekend video on findleadingstocks.com. I said, listen, here's what's happening. It's not for me. I'm not the guy who's going to go in there and plow into oil stocks right now because it's such a headline-driven market. It was a Friday, and I saw Chevron break out and CVE break out, and Chevron CVX, another stock CVE broke out. And since then, other stocks have broken out as well. Oxy's on there, Devon Energy's on there today, EOG is on there today, all in market terminal breakouts. And I'm thinking to myself, I'm like, it's just, what if Trump comes out tomorrow and changes it over the weekend or tomorrow or today? Right now, it could happen. Who knows? And says, yeah, one tweet, by the way, peace deal, whatever, right? War in Iran. Iran comes out. They have a deal. Pakistan comes out, has a deal. Whatever happens, oil prices tank and see you later. I don't want that risk. So I'm going to pass. Now, Adam, you might be asking, doesn't that mean your biases impact your decisions? No. That's risk management. That's headline news that could possibly derail my investment. Biases impacting my decisions. Like, yeah, you know what? I don't like oil stocks. That's a bias that impacts a decision. I don't like tech. Or, which I've done as well, telling myself a story that's just not true. I have no luck with XYZ. Again, understanding that mindset is critical, folks. And controlling the narrative. The story you tell yourself is super important. In many cases, that determines the outcome. Why? Because it really matters. It moves the needle. Like, it moves the needle in such a big way that I can't even begin to tell you. And don't take my word for this. Napoleon Hill wrote a great book 100 years ago or thereabouts, Think and Grow Rich. And in it, he interviewed some of the greatest and most successful people in the world for his era. And he realized lots of things that they have in common. One of the things is accurate thinking. Looking at reality as it is. Not how you think it will be, but actually how it is. And then getting aligned with that reality. That's super important. And it's one of the traits of the most successful people in the business and financial world, and really in any, or just about any industry. Now, you want to have a hypothesis of what could happen, but your hypothesis should be aligned with what actually happens. And when you're wrong, be quick to be wrong and take a small loss and move on. But the faster you can get accurate thinking and get aligned with what's actually happening, usually, for the most time, the most part, the more successful you become. Up next, we've got a lot more to cover. I want to thank you very much for being here. This is the one and only Investor's Edge.
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0: 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All right, so spoke about a lot. Spoke about markets, spoke about making some decisions, helping put your biases, cognitive biases on the side. We didn't go into the biases, but just... if you have a mind, you have biases, just be aware of what they are. And that self-talk is very, very helpful in detecting or determining what those biases are. And then I want to spend some time on Walmart. We briefly mentioned at the beginning, Walmart gapped down today on earnings. And it's one of those situations where, okay, we can ignore it, we can leave it, or we can actually dive in and discuss it. And I'm one of those guys where I like to dive in and discuss. So big retailers report this week. We had a lot of retailers that reported. And some of them gapped up, some of them gapped down. Overall, Walmart is the biggest gap down that jumped out at me because, interestingly enough, Target was up. Target, let me go daily chart here, look at something. Target yesterday reported earnings, and earnings were up. Stock opened lower, bounced off the 21-day and closed higher, and now it's up a little bit. But Walmart is down almost 10%, and for me, that's more important than Target. Why? Because first off, they've got massive revenues, $700 billion, massive revenues. I was gonna say almost a trillion, but $700 billion in revenues. They have their finger on the pulse. Inflation has been going up. It's stubbornly high. It has not come down at all, even though the Fed told us years ago it'd be transitory. It's not transitory. And the Fed's keeping rates somewhat elevated to combat inflation, but inflation's still high, and oil prices are still high. But what happens to the consumer and to businesses, by the way? Higher energy prices, higher inflation, food and energy, whatever the energy, whatever inputs you're going to use to measure inflation, inflation's high. Guess what? That serves as an indirect tax on both consumers and businesses. It takes money out of our pocket. Instead of spending $2 at the tank to fill up the tank at the gas station, you're spending $4 or $5 or $6 or whatever the number is. That means I have less money to spend at Walmart, especially for the lower income folks. Why? Because their discretionary income, big fancy schmancy word for the available money in their pocket, decreases, and it's a much bigger decrease than somebody that can afford the higher energy prices or higher food prices. In other words, if I'm living on a dollar and I spend 30 cents on food, now I have to spend 60 cents on food, that's going to impact my ability to live. The other person has an income of $10, it goes from 30 cents to 60 cents, it's not going to be the same proportional increase based on how much it's going to impact them. And of course, they still have a lot more left over discretionary income. So the amount of money left over after the inflation, you know, what you want to do with it for the wealthier folks, the higher income folks, it's not one-to-one. It's not linear. But Walmart gapping down 10%, that's a concern, especially because we know inflation is a problem. And also it could be a sign that, hey, listen, what if the economy slows down a little bit? What's going to happen to the consumer then? And that matters because consumer spending makes up a big chunk of GDP. A big chunk, I think 70%, 80%, somewhere in that range, 75%, two-thirds of GDP is a consumer. I mean, the consumer makes up a lot of the economy. And if the low-end consumer is starting to hurt, enter any reason you want, what's going to happen to the mid-level consumer and then the higher-income consumer? So the higher-income consumer typically doesn't even spend that much. That's part of the reason how the higher-income person can get there to begin with. If you ever read the book Millionaire Next Door, it's a great book, and it surveys a bunch of millionaires that could live next door to you. And you would think that millionaires have yachts and private jets and huge fancy schmancy cars and so on and so forth. It's not the case. They live below their means. That's a secret to accumulating wealth over the long term. People tell me all the time, Adam, I wish I could make more money. Okay, well, what if you make $10 million and you're spending $11? You're still minus $1 million at the end of the year. It's always just like weight loss. It's calories in versus calories out. It doesn't matter what the diet is. You want to lose weight? Simple. Just less calories come in than go out. It's very simple. You want to lose weight? Increase the calories that go out and decrease the calories that come in. Same thing with money. You want to make money over the long term? Do your best to increase your income. But sure, that's one side of it, money coming in. The other side is cut your expenses. Nobody wants to hear that, but that's how people accumulate wealth over the long term. Most people, at least. Some people have different situations where they get a windfall. They can sell a business. They can inherit money. But for the most part, accumulating wealth it compounds. And it's one of those situations where if you can control money out versus money in, you're way ahead of the game. All right. That being said, with the final minutes here that we have, I'd like to also look at two scenarios. One, we're in a bull market. And yes, we're under some pressure, but it's the summer doldrums is what they say. Next week, we have NVIDIA's earnings. We have Jackson Hole, which is the annual Fed symposium. Central banks come together. We know the new central bank guy wants to cut rates, which should stimulate markets. We know that the Trump and Bessent and the Treasury guy and all these guys, they want markets to go up. It's just based on their behavior, not... I guess some of them have directly said it. I think Trump said, go buy stocks, we're doing well, and so on and so forth. But their actions show us that they pay attention to markets. And we're even with all of this going on, just keep in mind, now if one domino falls, like the yields get out of control, the government intervenes again, and the markets still go, the yields still go up. Things could get messy, but for now, it's a pullback in a bull market. That's it. And the S&P 500, if you look at the major indices, is right near its record high. I think the S&P 500, let me go on Market Terminal and check this out. Yeah, it's 2% below its all-time high. Not a good day, by the way, but 2% below an all-time high or thereabouts. The NASDAQ 100 is about 5% below its all-time high. The Dow, and it's fighting right by that 50-day. The Dow is 3.5% below its all-time high. The Russell 2000 is 2.5% below its all-time high. And the mid-cap 400, the S&P 400, the MDY, is about 2.8% below its, rounded to 3% below its all-time high. So again, it won't take much for the market to blast off. That being said, I believe that's all the time we have for today. As always, I want to thank you very much for being here. This is the one and only Investor's Edge.
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16: From ABC News, I'm Dave Packer. Iran's foreign minister is strongly condemning President Trump's new threat of an economic D-Day on the country. ABC's Rachel Scott.
17: Vice President J.D. Vance saying the war with Iran is now in a new phase.
18: This is a delicate dance because we apply economic pressure to them. They're going to try to apply economic pressure to us.
19: Amid all this uncertainty, oil prices are rising. Gas now averaging about $4.10 a gallon. And over on Wall Street, the markets are reeling. The Dow plunging more than 700 points.
20: Also adding to the downward pressure, the U.S. debt Wednesday reaching $40 trillion. Federal investigators now on the scene of a deadly midair collision at an airport in Pennsylvania where a Cessna hit a Pennsylvania State Police helicopter from behind. The Cessna pilot died, but
21: incredibly, the two state troopers aboard the helicopter walked away with relatively minor injuries. Witnesses said the plane pilot was conducting some maintenance on the aircraft before the fatal flight, and investigators are working to determine whether that had anything to do with the crash.
20: ABC's Aaron Katursky, an arrest in an alleged terror plot in New York State that would have targeted the New York State Capitol building in Albany.
22: Jessica Bowie, age 35, of Albany, New York. She's charged with one count of 18 U.S.C. 2339B, attempting to provide material, support, or resources to a designated foreign terrorist organization.
20: First Assistant U.S. Attorney John Sarcone says Bowie pledged allegiance to ISIS. A days-long power emergency unfolding in Indiana. Thousands of customers still without power following last week's historic storms and flooding.
23: The utility company says they have some 1,500 employees, including some who have come in from out of state, who are working around the clock to get the power back on. As you might imagine, this is extremely frustrating for residents who are now trying to figure out how to live life without power.
20: That's ABC's Alex Perez. 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
20: Pennsylvania police issued a warrant for a suspect they say chased people wearing a Chucky-style Halloween mask. Police Captain Jason Smith says 22-year-old Zamir Hughes harassed about 15 people for clicks.
29: I believe that he was doing this purely for social media content. There wasn't an attempt by himself to lay hands on anyone. He didn't brandish any weapon.
20: Hughes could face charges for terroristic threats, harassment, simple assault, and intimidation. Britain's Prince Harry and Meghan Markle revealed that they would move back to the United Kingdom after years in California. ABC's James Longman.
30: It's fascinating. I think one of the big answers as to why now might be the King's health. They want to spend a little bit more time with a man who they're not sure will be around for too much longer. We cannot know that. That is pure speculation. But one imagines a son wants to make sure his father can spend some more time with his grandchildren. But ultimately, this is going to happen very soon, perhaps as soon as in just the next 10 days, because they want to make sure they get their kids into school here in Britain.
20: Sources tell ABC News FBI agents seized the phone and other electronic devices of former Democratic Congressman Eric Swalwell over the weekend and served a search warrant at his Washington, D.C. home as part of a probe into sexual assault allegations. Swalwell resigned from Congress in April after allegations of sexual misconduct by two women. He denies all wrongdoing. Dave Packer, ABC News.
31: In the military, the mission was clear. You knew what to do. Now, the mission has changed. Stepping into civilian life isn't about finding a job. It's finding your purpose.
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1: Good evening with WHBY News. I'm Terry Kabari. A former Menasha police officer that used the flock camera system to stalk his ex-girlfriend will remain behind bars while appealing his sentence. A Winnebago County judge denies a motion followed by Christian Morales to be set free while he challenges the six-month jail sentence he received earlier this week. Morales was found guilty of misconduct in a public office. The city of Neenah has reopened all of its parks to public use. Kimberly Point, Doty, and Riverside Parks had been closed since the July 27th tornado due to extensive tree damage. Curbside debris pickup continues in Doty Island neighborhoods. And Neenah is a finalist to be an official Hallmark Christmas Town. The greeting card company says the designation goes to communities that embody the warmth, connection, holiday traditions, neighborhood charm, and goodwill associated with the Christmas season. Online voting runs through September 4th.
2: Always appreciate you tuning in. Big B Show continuing from the Loft 100 Studios. Day Trader Trio right there live and in person. Hope you guys are having a great day. We sure are, because you are hanging out with us, hanging out back here at the bar. It is Costa, it's Maribor Godwin, and Sully.
3: There you go. Okay, so my good friend Trey Wasser, and I do consider him a good friend, really, really interesting guy, as well as an unbelievable entrepreneur. And a character who I believe deserves his own television program.
2: Yes,
3: I really do. I honestly think he's one of those guys that has that personality, but he's got more economic breadth than almost anybody I've ever met.
2: And he's the true Goldfinger.
3: Well, but it's not just the gold part of it. Yeah. Is that he's the first guy that actually, before anyone else, and I'm going to beat your drum a little bit, Trey. Right when we were doing stimulus. After the first one, he said, oh, boy. He said, going back to 1941, when there's been this much money flow into the economy, what follows is our interest rates that are unbearable and inflation that's hard to get out of. And he gave us I have the chart somewhere, Trey, but I'll tell you what, this economy, as I'm prone to say, which was shut off like a light switch, is still coming back like the slowest sunrise I've ever seen in my entire life, because we're still dealing with inflation and high interest rates, and that's why he's in the gold business. Good to see you, man.
4: Hey, it's getting smoky in here.
3: Hey, so before we get into Dryden, who controls a 100% interest in a dominant land position, northwestern Ontario's Dryden district, before we get into that, let's talk about where you're at with the inflation picture in the U.S. right now and how that money flow is still lingering, because I still think that's the culprit from the very beginning.
4: Well, it's stubborn, that's for sure. Everybody gets excited because inflation drops from 3.5 to 3.4%. That's still going up. I mean, prices aren't going down. When they talk about inflation is dropping, it's the rate of inflation going up might be slowing a bit, but it's just something we, I think, are going to be living with for a long time. I think, 3% is probably a more reasonable goal for the Fed.
3: Yeah, I think so. Hey, get us up to date on Dryden. This is a district scale discovery and resort vehicle, I think, if you think about it, right? I think it's much more than just a mining play.
4: It's, a huge property. I mean, it's 90,000 hectares. If you put it in perspective, it's about the same size as all five boroughs of New York City.
3: My goodness.
4: So a lot of ground to cover. We've got four crews out doing prospecting and mapping and stuff this summer, trying to get our – still after this will be our third full year of exploration, still trying to get our hands wrapped around everything we have in the district before we – we are giving focusing on a couple of flagship areas, but it's a big property and a lot of work. But that's what the big boys want. They want a district scale play. They don't want a little postage stamp project.
3: Yeah, because the product is not just ounces sold. The product here is a series of, I think, increasingly de-risking geological assets, land claims, and you've got map structures, drill targets, so on and so forth, right? It's the enterprise-wide solution, as you just mentioned, correct?
4: Well, I guess that's one way of putting it, but it's a A lot of geological work. The thing is, within the District 2, we have at least three, and one of our neighbors has a fourth type of gold deposit. So, you know, the geology from project to project within the district is not all the same. So it really is a lot of work, but you know, we just completed a gold and till survey of the entire property, and you know, it pretty much proves that there's high grade gold across the whole 90,000 hectares.
3: Why did you want to start a new company? Because I remember when you got out of that, you're going to try to retire for 6 minutes. And that's about how long it lasted.
0: And didn't he have black hair?
4: That's about how long it lasted.
3: Yeah, I know.

0: it to me, Jason, Jessup. I mean, both these guys that I have a lot of respect for and some of the best operators and geologists in Canada. So I couldn't ignore it. And so I took a look and thought, sure enough, it's a very unusual project because it really sits, the southern part of the property is only about an hour from International Falls, Minnesota. This property, while it had a little bit of mining in the early 1900s, it's just been very underexplored. And the main reason is that it historically was such dense Canadian bush, you just couldn't really prospect. You couldn't get in and walk around to even prospect and map it. So, but because there's been a pulp mill for the last 40 years or so in the town of Dryden, and because this property has all such good highway access, today they've come in and put in beautiful logging roads across all the property, and then they come in and, you know, it's a pulp mill, so when they log for the pulp mill, they just take everything, they clear cut the ground, and so they've opened it all up for us, and now we're making discoveries in here, really, really left and right, all over the property, and now with great access.
1: Hey Trey, before I let you out of here, I want you to put your analyst hat back on for our audience, specifically investors, on how they should evaluate junior mining plays in terms of what, because I think you look at this through a different eye than most people do.
0: Well, look, you want to first look at the man before you even try and figure out the property, and especially if you're new to the gold business or just investor and don't really understand the geology so much, is look at the management and see if management are people who have made shareholders money in the past.
1: Sure.
0: Our entire board has at least done it at least once or twice where they've been involved in building up a junior mining company and selling it. And, you want to make sure that the company is well funded because, it can be difficult out there. It's a kind of a broken business model, if you will. No revenue, no income. And the only way you continue to do your testing and exploring is by selling equity. Very similar to the biotech industry in the U.S. And then you want to look at the shareholders. And a good project these days, most of the major companies got out of the exploration business in the last down cycle. Around 2015, especially, and they got rid of not only all their early stage properties, but their young mining talent, geologists and engineers and prospectors. So if you have a good project these days, you should have a strategic investment from a major mid-tier company. Agnico Eagle, for example, I think they've made 30 investments into different companies, and that's the way that they're basically funding and building up their exploration pipeline.
1: Let's just get rid of the Fed and have Trey take over the whole thing.
2: I was going to say, want to make sure Trey Wasser's involved with it as well. CEO, Director of Dryden Gold Corporation, DRYGF. All righty. Much more to come here on this Big Biz Show. We're back right after this.
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7: Cloudy tonight with a slight chance for showers. Lows around 64, south winds 5 to 10 miles per hour. Mainly cloudy skies expected tomorrow. Chance for storms, high temperatures reach up to 80. Partly cloudy tomorrow night, chance for storms 61. I'm meteorologist Paul Frombly with your weatherology forecast on WHBY. Right now, it's 78 degrees.
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10: 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As always, shout out to the brave men and women of the United States Armed Forces. Shout out to the Day Trader Trio right there. doing their thing, as we like to say, back here at the bar. As the Big Biz Show rolls on from the Loft 100 studios, it's Costa, Murphy Godwin, and Sully.
11: Well, I love our next guest, Christopher Marlette. He is the CEO and co-founder of MDB Capital Holdings. You know, I would say MDB Capital operates through a broker-dealer, but they're a public venture platform, and they identify IP-rich early-stage companies, and they help package them, they finance them, they take them public. And what's really interesting, I think the core differentiation is this sort of integrated execution that the model they put together. MBBH is not just an investment bank that raises money. Mm-hmm. It actually aims to create the whole publicly traded company package, which I don't think I've ever seen before. And the more I talk to Chris, the more I want to be a part of it and just quit here and go to work for him.
10: Their ticker symbol is MDBH, and we welcome back Mr. Marlette to the Big Biz Show. Chris, how are you today?
12: I'm doing great. Thanks for having me back.
11: Chris, am I describing that accurately? It's an enterprise-wide solution for an IP-rich company that needs to go public, but you're way beyond just providing capital and IPO support or vending into a shell support. You guys are bringing it soup to nuts, right?
12: Yeah, I mean, pretty much. I wouldn't even say they're not even companies sometimes. So a lot of times we're actually licensing technology from universities and partnering with universities and the inventors and the entrepreneurs that are trying to really disrupt something that has never, you know, been out there before. And so it's really a process that we have for putting these companies together in a rational way that they can get to commercialization in a much better way than potentially the traditional venture model or trying to bootstrap it themselves. And, you know, we've had a high percentage of our companies hit billion-dollar valuations from ideas. So I think that, you know, our process of actually putting these things together brick by brick in a very methodical way is an important part of the whole thing, as opposed to just, you know, looking at us like we just financed it. And I think, you know, it's probably a branding problem on our part. But we do, you know, we also have done financings where we're less integrated in the founding of the company. So it's a bit of a blend, and that's where I think a little bit of the confusion steps in.
13: Christopher, how do you find the companies? Do they find you? Do you find them? Do you have like a Shark Tank situation set up when people come in and pitch their ideas?
12: Yeah, what we really have is we have a whole host of analysts that are, you know, screening thousands of ideas every year. And so that's our approach, is we look through whether it's patents, whether it's people presenting us new technology ideas, whether it's going to conferences, whether it's, you know, just reading about news of a new invention. Our team reaches out to those innovators and basically engages them and says, hey, listen, we've got a different model for getting you to commercialization or getting your dream to commercialization. And so that's really our approach. And, you know, I think what's great about it is we look at everything. Can this company be a leader in this new technology category? If it can't be a leader, we kind of move on. So it enables us to really screen thousands of ideas, because some of the ideas, can be screened out in an hour or two with our proprietary patent database, where we say we can either own the technology space from an IP perspective or we can't. And that's a core, you know, sort of foundational, you know, notion for each company that we start, because if you don't own it, you can't lead it, you can't own it, you know, you can't really be the leader. And I think where a lot of, you know, traditional, you know, investors and venture people make mistakes is they tend to invest in what's hot. And so if there's a space that's hot, they say, oh, geez, whatever it is, you know, AI was the internet, you know, 25 years ago, whatever the case may be, then you've got 10 companies, you know, doing the exact same thing as the company you disinvested in. And then nobody knows who's the leader. Nobody knows what to do. And basically the valuations get smashed for all of them because there's no leadership. And leadership is really the key identifying factor that we look for. And that's where IP is really the moat with virtually every company that we get behind.
10: Christopher Marlette, CEO, co-founder, MDB Capital Holdings, LLC, ticker symbol MDBH. Chris, with that ethereal background you're talking to us from today, it looks like you're in a Celine Dion video.
12: I can change my background.
10: No, we love it, man. That's what we love about you. You have your lane and you're in it. Hey, talk about the traditional venture capital private equity ecosystem and where it's going, and is it going the way of the dodo?
12: Well, you know, I think that what's happened is so much, you know, I'm going to be talking about today on our company conference call, but really what's happened is all the capital has gone to these big unicorn type companies. And so when you look at venture capital today, you know, don't quote the exact figure, but it's, you know, roughly 90% of capital is going to the top, you know, the top companies and the top at multi-billion dollar valuations. So these small companies are kind of left out in the cold, and they're getting not a lot of attention. And a lot of the companies that have been public in this, let's call it microcap segment, have really not done well. I mean, the microcap segment's been down like 20% over the last 12 months versus, you know, all the big companies, you know, really ripping a lot higher because of all the concentration of capital. If you take the top, I think 20 market cap companies in the world, I think they comprise like 50 to 60% of the total equity value that's out there. And so these small companies are really getting ignored both in the traditional venture world and actually what we call the public venture world. And I think it's going to change. I think that returns, you know, once returns compress at the top end where, let's call it that, the music stops, so to speak, with the valuations that are, that, you know, that we think are super high with these large companies that don't have the ability to grow at the same rate as these small companies, we think that, you know, money will rotate back into our asset class. In the traditional venture world, it's hard to tell because so many of the VCs have been oriented towards these larger companies.
11: Your comment on traditional VCs, you know, I was managing partner of a smaller VC, one of the 10%, like you talked about. And one of the problems with the smaller guys is not being able to invest in the bigger deals is you end up writing maybe after looking at 300 deals, four term sheets, and for them to pass due diligence is very tough. I think in Mike's parlance, it has gone the way of the dodo, and I think that whole ecosystem's breaking down, and I think that the answer is what you're doing, the public venture, and it belongs in investors' portfolios. We want more of you, man. Would you agree with that?
12: Yeah, no, I think when you're the problem with being public when you're small is that you better be doing something really earth-shattering if you don't have revenues yet, or if you're very early stage. And I think that's where we said, let's create companies that can rock the world if they work. And we do the diligence to make sure that they really have a great shot at getting there. And I think being public today, I was always a big proponent of being public, and I still am. But you better have a very compelling position. You better be a leader. You better have your narrative very well defined and your business model very well defined. So it's not something for everybody. I think it's... and what we found is that being public is not magic versus being private. Whether you're private or public, you better have a great plan and a great team to execute.
11: I agree.
10: Christopher Marlett, CEO, co-founder, MDB Capital Holdings.
11: Thanks, Chris. Appreciate it.
10: MDBH. Speaking of B, we'll be right back as the Big B Show rolls on. Don't go anywhere. You love it, Mary.
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15: 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We will be back on Monday with the latest in news. 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
10: That is the Day Trader Trio, which means we must be in the midst of the Big Biz Show, live inside the Loft 100 studios. Greatest ever. That's just all I'm going to say. Greatest ever. Back here at the bar? I'm not sure. Costa, Mary Brie Godwin, and Sully. I still can't get past the fact you sat through the Odyssey.
13: Yeah.
10: That you...
0: I found it interesting.
10: $1 million I would have bet that you would have gone, nope.
0: I found it interesting.
10: All right.
0: I found it very interesting. One of my favorite people in the universe is becoming one of my favorite people in the universe is Daron Kemple, founder and CEO, Arbond Inc. Their ticker symbol is?
10: OBAI, making the world a safer place. As we speak, we welcome him back to the Big Biz Show. Daron, how are you today, sir? Always great to see your face.
3: Excellent. Thank you for having me. San Diego. What's the weather in San Diego?
0: You know what? For once, it's above 72 degrees. I think we're actually at 80 degrees today.
10: Yeah, we're dying.
0: we're dying here. I do want to talk about a couple of things here that we spoke about in the past. I mean, the traction metrics, your personal commitment and investment, and continued commitment in terms of commitment to the process. But this EY Parthenon study that really talks about ROI. I want to spend some time on that because I know we talked about that last time we were on the air with you, but we're talking about real dollars here. And I think the reason investors want to hear that is because this is not just something that we can use, but it also makes financial sense. And when you start talking about governments, you start talking about municipalities, not just companies across the world, I start hearing words like mandate in the future for things like this because it's just common sense. Talk about that a little bit, Daron.
3: Well, clearly, we, as humans, don't complain about problems that we don't think are solvable. But once there is a big problem and we know there's a solution for it, then we start demanding it. And we believe that bond is a solution to such problem that troubles billions of people globally, where they're constantly in situations that make them feel uncomfortable, sometimes unsafe. There's nobody for them to reach out to. 911 is not for feeling unsafe, it's for emergencies. However, if God forbid any of us is facing an assailant, we never complete a 911 call. That's not a complaint, it's just a pattern of a problem. By introducing preventative security services that allow us to look after you, look after anyone, while preserving their privacy, detecting anomalies, and being able to deter. How are we able to deter? Remember, the perpetrators in 99.2% of the cases are men, or opportunistic, they want to survive, and they do not want to sit in jail, so they don't want cameras or witnesses. We bring a witness on camera on the phone of our end users, whom we call members, and this is proven to have already deterred. So this creates a new reality, and now my job, Bond's job, is to make sure that everybody's aware of it. Connecting that to ENY. Up until the ENY study, we would meet with heads of security of the largest corporations of the world. When I say largest, I mean, think about one of the three largest revenue generating companies in the world. One of the three largest companies in terms of employees, retail, smartphones, telecommunications, sports, entertainment. I'm talking about companies that are in their bracket, one of the three largest companies in the world. I can't say number one, number two, because then you would know who they are. And since we're in the world of security, I don't want to be the one saying who the customers are. But now that the EY study is out, and what it states very clearly is that if you're a corporation and you offer the bond service to all of your employees, you should reasonably expect a savings per employee per year of $180 to $278 per year.
0: Those numbers, if you think about that in terms of annual economic benefit for employee, I mean, the numbers are very real.
3: Yeah, it's $20 million of bottom line savings after all the fees. So we've just saved them $20 million. In order for them to generate $20 million in bottom line revenues, they probably have to generate about $400 million, about 20 times more, because the profit margin at the bottom is quite small. So there is no CFO that doesn't care about these numbers. The bigger the company, the bigger the saving when you multiply $200 by the number of your employees. That means, Sally, that when we now speak with the chief security officer, we tell him, by the way, don't worry, you don't need to find the budget. We know you don't have budget for that because nobody ever thought that it's possible to take care of all of your employees, right? You were focused on your executives and maybe the travelers, which is less than 1% of your company. Now there's a solution that's effective, affordable, preserves privacy. That can give all your employees, when they're outside of the building, in their on-the-job life and in their personal lives, and bring bottom-line savings to your company.
0: But how does personal security translate into productivity? How does that work as a productivity number?
3: So EY counts the dimensions of this. First of all, I'm going to say some numbers that are frightening. 0.3% of all women over the age of 18, for example, are raped every year in the United States. So if you are an organization that has 100,000 employees, say half of them are women, that's 50,000, you multiply that by 0.3%, and that gives you a very large number. Now, this is also true for employees who are being assaulted. And across all of these cases, whether it happens on the job in the personal life, the individual is going to be admitted to a clinic or hospital and going to receive care. That care is paid for by whom? By the corporation, right? Corporations are insured. Some of them are large enough, they carry it on their balance sheet. But one way or another, directly or indirectly, the corporation pays for that, whether it happened in the personal life or on the job. So reducing the number of incidents and reducing the severity of incidents reduces the medical cost, the medical claims, that saves money. By the way, in retail in the United States, on average, 50% of the retail employees churn every year at a cost of about $5,000 per employee. Think about the magnitude of that for a company that has 100,000 employees. We're talking about tens of millions of dollars. By reducing that by fractions, we save millions of dollars for the corporation, and all of that together amounts to about $180 to $278 per employee per year. By the way, what we do on behalf of our customers and prospects, we have Bond Consulting run a projection for each company, what they should expect given their demographics, the job types, where are they in the United States, etc. So all of that lubricates the sales process. We tell security, you just need to tell HR that you found something that is going to reduce costs and is going to save money. HR typically gets the budget and rolls out the service to all employees.
0: Now, you always give the analogy of the our daughters walking out of work into a parking structure. But that's just one analogy. There's other real time benefits for users. Talk about that a little bit. You and I were talking about this yesterday on the phone a bit. There's another analogy or actually another key selling proposition to this story.
3: We preserve the privacy of our members. Members is what we call the end users 100%. Doesn't matter who pays for it, whether it's your parents, your employer, your city. We now have cities buying the service for their residents, which is, I try to stay away from big words, but it is revolutionary. Who's heard of a city that buys a security service for each and every one of their employees? Yeah. Unheard of.
0: Right.
3: Now, the important value of that is that this enhances peace of mind. We like to talk a lot about the fact that we want mindfulness. You're not mindful if you're afraid. So this enhances peace of mind. And of course, it reduces the likelihood of crime and of incidents, and this is very significant.
0: Daron, thank you so much for being so generous with your time. We'll see you again next week, and let's get you to San Diego. I'll open any steakhouse for you here. I know all of them.
4: Oh, can I go too, Daron? If he's buying, let's go.
3: I was counting on you being there, yes.
0: Yeah, because you know why? Because we want you to buy.
4: Yeah. Daron Kempel, founder, CEO, Arbonne Incorporated, OBAI, the ticker symbol. Keep it here. The Big Biz Show rolls on right after this.
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4: Big Biz Show continues. As always, we appreciate you joining us here. We're inside the Lofton 100 studios. That is the date. Trader Trio DTT, best in the business. Nobody comes close. Back here at the Maris Costa, Maribor Godwin, and Sully.
0: Good to have you on today. NFL starts in
4: It's here.
0: It's like this weekend, right?
13: How many weekends of preseason? It's shorter
4: four.
13: Now, right?
4: Three.
0: Oh, there's no
13: it
0: four.
13: It used to be
0: two.
13: Four, now it's three, right?
0: Yeah. So last weekend?
4: Sorry, it's two. We had the Hall of Fame game last week where everyone gets their jacket, mm-hmm. gold jacket, a couple preseason games, and then it's that, I think, September 9th is when we have, like, the Wednesday night kickoff, then we have a Thursday international game that counts, and then full slate Sunday.
0: We should do some research on how much the average family of four costs, pays for an NFL game.
4: Oh, my God.
0: I mean, because...
4: Easily over a grand.
0: It's way over a grand.
4: Yeah.
0: I'm going to say bordering on $2,000.
4: Probably.
0: I think, right?
4: It's $100 to park at SoFi Stadium up in Los Angeles. Yeah.
13: $100?
4: Yeah, and you still have to do the Pathan Death March to get to the stadium from your parking lot. So, it's, they're making...
0: Well, it's a scam. And, see what I did there?
4: It is a huge scam.
0: It's a scam.
4: Stephen J.J. Weissman, the scam man, scamicide.com. He's also the author of Identity Theft Alert. 10 rules you must follow to protect yourself from America's number one crime.
0: Steve, talk about these fake streaming sites offering free viewing of The Odyssey, which has not actually happened.
4: How do I set one up?
6: Yeah, it's actually what we're seeing is for The Odyssey and the Spider-Man movie, which is another one that's already over $1 billion. You know, people want to see these at home. They want to see these streaming, and the scammers are out there. And, you know, in the past, there have been sites that would get counterfeit versions, pirated versions of these movies and put them up. But you got to be careful what you wish for. A lot of the times what happens is you go to one of these sites and you think you're downloading the movie, but what you're downloading is malware. And a quick, easy way to look at that is if you're downloading a movie, it's going to end the extension for the video will something like be like AVI or MKV or MP4. But if it's EXE, then you're downloading malware. And unfortunately, no one to blame except for yourself. You know, anytime you go to one of these pirated versions, you really don't know what you're going to get.
4: Steve, I recently tried that, and I ended up getting someone's wedding night video. I was like, holy God, what is that?
13: God,
4: I don't need to see that again.
13: But hey, Steve, what's the course of action somebody should take if they actually do that on accident? Is it to close your browser and actually shut down your computer? Or what are things you should do if you are like Mike and you download?
6: The first thing you want to do is do a scan on your computer in regard to your security software and see if it has taken it down. But you're also correct. If it hasn't, you want to shut your computer off. You don't want it to be able to be reached by the bad guys. And then you've got to really contact the serious security people about getting something removed, which is also a good reason for people to remember, you know, having security software is something where you've got to always be doing the updates and the patches as soon as they are made available to protect you.
13: Hey, Steve, I got another question for you. I've got two daughters now in college. One moving one in next week. And so student loans and scholarships are things that we're talking about. My daughter was like, oh, I can do this one for free. And I don't know. I'm like, no. There's just so many things to be aware of. So can you talk about these kind of scams that might be in regards to
0: Because
13: loans?
0: There's plenty of people that will help you get grants and help you get student loans, Mary.
13: Yeah, exactly right.
6: There's about $1.4 trillion of student loans out there, and it's prime time for scammers. And this is now the perfect storm, because in the last year, The rules and the programs, like the SAVE program, was one that was going to offer some really good terms. Those have been changed dramatically. And as a matter of fact, people who were in the SAVE program, July 1st started the clock running with 90 days to switch into another loan program, or you're going to be switched into the standard program, which is going to cost you more. So all of the terms of these are really confusing. And you're right. The scammers are there, and we can help you, and we can cut your student loan and get you a quicker forgiveness and all of this. And again, it's the trust me, you can't trust anyone. Anyone asking for an advance fee for a student loan is going to be a scam.
0: Or almost anything.
4: He is the scam man, Stephen J.J. Weissman. Scamicide, scamicide.com is the website.
0: Hey, Steve, you know, I'm not concerned about bad guys in other countries taking over our financial system or banking system as much as I am having them take over the electric grid or the water grid. and you know, there's been cyber attacks on water systems, what, seven states recently? That's something that concerns me greatly, because I remember when I was doing talk radio, I believe this was in the early 2000s. I'm going to call it 2000 and maybe 10, mid-2000s. But San Diego County, because of a glitch in Arizona, lost power in the entire city for a total of, I think, 6 to 8 hours.
4: One of the hottest days of the year.
13: Yeah, it was.
0: It started at 5 p.m. or 4 p.m.
13: Yep.
0: Talk about that. Does that concern you more than financial crime?
6: It does, because when you're looking at the financial system, it actually has done a pretty good job of combating scams, and there's some good AI that's being used against that. But when you're looking at the electric grid, and particularly the water systems in this country, there's no kind of unification on rules or security that they have to have. They're often just small municipalities. And quite frankly, I've been writing about this since 2016 and showing how we are vulnerable and how, in particular, Iran previously hacked into water supplies. And nothing has been done about this. And we're really seriously at risk. And the thing is, there are a lot of simple things they can do, including the fact that they can have the systems not on the internet. Because when you put it on the internet, that's when you're going to get countries like Iran and others to be able to hack into it. And then they've got to have dual-factor authentication, basic steps that, quite frankly, many of these water systems and electric grids aren't taking. I'd like to see some federal regulation here. Not always looking for federal regulation, but in this case, it really needs to be mandated, and money needs to be put into the security. The security can be done and relatively easily, but it isn't being done right now, and we are in danger.
4: What does Steve always say? It's not as bad as you think.
0: It's worse.
4: Beautiful. Take on the day, people. See J.J. Weissman. Scamicide.com is the website. He is the scam man. We're not scamming you on this, though. That is the end of the show for today, but we're going to see you again very soon. Thanks for tuning in. See you next time.

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2: From ABC News, I'm Dave Packer. The FBI arrested a 35-year-old woman who was allegedly plotting to attack the New York State Capitol building in Albany.
3: The FBI says Jessica Bowie pledged allegiance to ISIS and began plotting to set off explosives to, quote, destroy as much of the Capitol as possible. But they say she began unknowingly communicating with FBI informants a few weeks ago, just as she began surveilling the Capitol and buying bomb materials. According to the FBI, Bowie at one point remarked that she, quote, went from a little girl waving an American flag after 9/11 to now having stickers of the falling towers. Peter Haralambos, ABC News, New York.
2: A show of support today at the Lindsay Clancy murder trial, the mother accused of strangling her three young children. Hundreds of women wearing pink rallying outside Plymouth Superior Court. They say the case is shining a spotlight on maternal health. The defense arguing Clancy was suffering from postpartum psychosis at the time of the killings. ABC News legal contributor Shauna Lloyd on those protesters.
4: The jury is going to see and be aware. So the judge is going to try to limit that. Typically, you're going to see judges have different exits. They will allow them to exit the actual courthouse in a separate area where they're not forced to have to go through the protesters.
2: Indiana Governor Mike Braun says $5 million have been spent so far on flood recovery in the state. Floods in the state turned deadly following several days of torrential rain. Some communities waiting almost 10 days for power to be restored. Braun toured flood damage in Noblesville, about a half an hour north of Indianapolis.
5: Here it's about sizing up who's going to be able to fix up their home. Do they have flood insurance? Do they not have? Are they underinsured? That gets to be a little more complicated formula.
2: A Chinese robotics company is unveiling what they call a, quote, Superman robot. The humanoid robot made by Unitree can reportedly outrun Olympic champion Usain Bolt at a top speed of 28.3 miles per hour. You're listening to ABC News.
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2: Federal investigators are now on the scene of a deadly midair collision at an airport in Pennsylvania, where a Cessna hit a Pennsylvania State Police helicopter from behind. ABC's Aaron Katursky has more.
9: Incredibly, the two state troopers aboard the helicopter walked away with relatively minor injuries. Witnesses said the plane pilot was conducting some maintenance on the aircraft before the fatal flight, and investigators are working to determine whether that had anything to do with the crash.
2: Beauty brand Neutrogena is responding after social media pages have been inundated with backlash since the passing of actress Hayden Panettiere.
10: Neutrogena is apologizing for its treatment of Hayden Panettiere. She said that she was dropped for speaking out about her postpartum depression. After a social media backlash from fans since her passing, Neutrogena admits it made her feel unsupported during a very difficult time. The statement saying, "This is not what Neutrogena stands for or who we want to be." Wayne Cabot, ABC News.
2: A Department of Homeland Security official confirmed today a deportation flight has landed in Haiti for the first time since the Trump administration ended temporary protected status for thousands of Haitians living in the U.S. Haitian officials reported 161 people, including several teenagers, were questioned by police and released after arrival at Cap Haitien Airport at a deportation flight from Alexandria, Louisiana this afternoon. Dave Packer, ABC News.
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12: Good evening with WHBY News. I'm Terry Kabari. A former Menasha police officer that used the Flock camera system to stalk his ex-girlfriend will remain behind bars while appealing his sentence. A Winnebago County judge denies a motion followed by Christian Morales to be set free while he challenges the 6-month jail sentence he received earlier this week. Morales was found guilty of misconduct in a public office. The city of Neenah has reopened all of its parks to public use. Kimberly Point, Doty, and Riverside Parks had been closed since the July 27th tornado due to extensive tree damage. Curbside debris pickup continues in Doty Island neighborhoods. And Neenah is a finalist to be an official Hallmark Christmas Town. The greeting card company says the designation goes to communities that embody the warmth, connection, holiday traditions, neighborhood charm, and goodwill associated with the Christmas season. Online voting runs through September 4th.
13: WHBY, Appleton, Wrightstown to Pier.
14: This is Our American Stories, and every once in a while we just tell great stories about ordinary Americans doing extraordinary things. A mass shooting took place on November 7, 2018 in Thousand Oaks, California, at the Borderline Bar and Grill, a country western bar frequented by college students. 13 people were killed. Tyler Spady was one of the roughly 250 patrons there on that fateful night. Here he is to share his story of survival and hope.
15: The week before the shooting, it just gives kind of a story to what Borderline was. Was a Halloween night where everyone goes and dresses up, and you have costume contests. And that night I went as the little boy and up in the full Boy Scout uniform that I borrowed from my neighbor, and my buddy Jesse went as Donald Trump, and the whole place was full of people in costumes, and my dad was in attendance and my sister was in attendance, and everyone was hanging out, playing pool, creating friendships, line dancing, and having a good time like you usually do at this place. And it wasn't just a bar. Many people, when you think about it in the news, just think about it like that, but it was an 18 plus place where people would go to socialize in the college years. It was a really amazing place where I had been going since I was 18 years old, so 5 years prior to this happening, and knew just about every person who regularly went there, and especially my friend group of about 20 people that would go regularly and play pool and do the things that college students do. But saying that this even happened in this place, you know, Ventura County is one of the safest counties in the country, according to the FBI. And my dad, knowing these things, this was a safe place where he could trust his daughter and his son to go when we were 18. And it was clean, safe, fun, where you're never going to get in a bad situation. And I mean, he had prepared us for something like this. We all had bulletproof plates that he had bought us from a place called Defender Body Armor in Camarillo. So going into that night, it's like any other night. Me and my buddy John was moving to Texas to become a firefighter. So he had come over to the house and we were going to go out and see him off. And my sister, who was in Montana a few days prior on her way home from the airport, was in a car accident. So she wasn't able to attend. But It was an off night because the previous week was Halloween, so people were kind of burnt out from it and they didn't want to go. So we weren't able to get any of the people that usually come. I am thankful to God every day that Ashley wasn't able to come, because I don't know what the outcome would have been having my sister there, if I would have made it or if she would have. So I'm very thankful that happened. And it kind of gives perspective on this whole thing, that every single thing in your life happens for a reason. And it's a good life outcome that I've taken from it. So we got there and saw my friends that I'd grown up with my whole life out front. So we kind of joined groups and went in together, a group of about 15 people, and started the night. And it was a good night like any other. We got there about 10:15 and started hanging out with everyone and taking pictures and dancing, line dancing and socializing and creating friendships. And then about 11:20, my ex-girlfriend, who I hadn't talked to in a couple months, asked me if I wanted to swing dance. So I went out and did a couple swing dances and went to the side and just kind of looked across the dance floor. And it was a feeling like this was the best life could get for a young kid. And then I texted my friends and they said that they were near the bar. So I took a few steps toward the bar and then I heard the first shots. And I immediately knew what it was. I knew it was a gun, but it was like you're in a gun range without any ear protection on, with it reverberating through the room. And I thought it may have been a dispute between two people. And I turned to my left and there was a guy all in black. And he had just shot someone in the front.

0: it is out of vision of the front upper level, and placed my back against that. And then I remember not feeling safe there, because if he went down, you could see me. So I jumped over the wall onto a few tables and went under the tables onto, pushed some chairs out of the way, some bar stools. And then there was a pause. It felt like I was in there for 20 minutes, and in actuality, I was probably in there for two minutes or so. And when there was this pause, someone said, "Run." And it was like immediately every single person in the bar who didn't know what to do, based on those words, started moving. So I got up and started moving toward the direction everyone was running in.
1: And you've been listening to Tyler Spady tell the story of what happened in a country and western bar not far from his home in Thousand Oaks, California, and at the Borderline Bar and Grill. And we all saw the story in the news, and we've seen stories in the news like this before. And when we come back, we're going to hear more from Tyler Spady and what happened on that night and beyond. 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
4: 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We will be back on Monday with the latest in news. 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
12: Slight chance for showers tonight, otherwise overcast skies. Lows level off around 64. Winds out of the south, 5 to 10 miles per hour. Chance of thunderstorms tomorrow, 80.

0: More clouds and sun. Partly cloudy tomorrow night. Chance of thunderstorms. Lows dip down to about 61. I'm meteorologist Paul Frobley with your weatherology forecast on WHBY. Right now, 73.
1: We're talking about the mass shooting that occurred in Thousand Oaks, California, at the Borderline Bar and Grill, where 13 people were killed in an instant, practically. And Tyler was there. There was a pause in gunfire, so someone in the Borderline Bar and Grill yelled, "Run." As Tyler recalled, quote, "With those words, everyone started moving." And that included Tyler himself. Here again is Tyler Spader.
2: Everyone was running toward the kitchen. I didn't know whether he was behind me or not, so I looked over my shoulder. And when I turned around, someone had put down the waiter door, and I hit my face into that and fell under it and started crawling, and everyone was shoving and pushing, trying to get through the small door, trampling over.

really claustrophobic moment of terror, and you could hear the bullets whizzing over and hitting the walls as we were moving out. And I got up and started running, running through the kitchen in a haze. I got to the back of the bar where there's a loading dock and jumped off that and fell over onto the ground and then recovered from that. And there's a group of about 40 of the people that were with me running to the hill nearby. And I started running up that, but I didn't feel safe in that moment. So I told everyone on the hill to run to the neighborhood nearby. And a girl came with me and I helped her over the fence. And we went to every door in the neighborhood nearby and started knocking on the doors, trying to get into houses. Eventually, we were able to get inside, and when I finally did get inside, it was no longer the fight or flight where I was just trying to live. I was able to feel safe, so I just laid against the wall and started crying and received calls and called my family to tell them that I was okay. And it's interesting looking back. I can feel how I felt that night. I don't dwell on it that often or think about it, because I don't think it's beneficial for me to do so, and I've kind of moved past it, but I can definitely feel those emotions. And the family, I'll be forever grateful for them letting me into that home, because they were really kind to me and embraced me and really helped me. Shortly after this, my friend John called me and said he was all right. And they had jumped out the window, and he had a similar situation of swimming over people. And so I got in the car with his mom, came and picked me up. And I'd known this guy since middle school, and I was just glad that he was okay. And we drove home, and it was a quiet but really sad ride home where you're just trying to take in what you just witnessed. When I did finally get home, I can remember the best feeling that I've ever had in my life was hugging my mom and my sisters and falling to my knees upstairs and just letting every single emotion I had out, and for about 10 minutes laying on the ground. After this, we turned on the news and it further became real. We were all in shock. Everyone in the room, my neighbors of 15 years came over to the house and embraced me, and they were also regulars at this place. When I got home, my mom said that I had blood splattered on my face, but I didn't have any cuts, so I went and cried while I washed myself off and went back to the room to see everyone. And I can't express the feelings that I had. It was just other than disbelief and terror, but a terror in a sense that you can't get a thought together. There is nothing but the absence of feeling. One of my friends, actually that night, who we had seen there, was not allowed in because of some reasons, and so him and his girlfriend had gone home. And that's just another thing, another moment of God, I think, interjecting into this, and everything happens for a reason. So those people were spared the trauma as well, and potentially more than that. In the days following, you slowly get information about friends and people you know who have been were killed in this event. And me and my sister was best friends with one of the people, one of their sisters that had passed. And when we got that news, we just both wept in her room. That was a terrible moment for me and her. But this family that formed out of that and was there before will always have a special place in my heart and are considered family to me. I will never lose the connections that I've made that night from all these individuals. A few days later,

0: later after the event, when we were doing different events with everyone and coming together to feel this as a group, Donald Trump flew into the town and visited with a few of the families who had lost certain individuals and showed nothing but love and admiration for everyone involved. That was a really incredible experience to meet a president, and for him to do that for us. One of the things that I take away from this, I mean, there's a verse, there's no greater love than to give your life for a friend. And many individuals that night had done that act. And forever, I'll be grateful to those people. After this all happened, it was just months of recovering from the trauma. And I tried to put myself in it as much as possible to sit on it now and let it go in my past later. So I tried to get be around people around me that were also involved in it. And because I was actually going to Montana, so I set this date. It was January 8th that I was going to Montana, and this happened on November 7th. The day I was going to leave to go to Montana, I went to the bar to see it one last time and say goodbye and leave it in the past. So I got on the plane and went to Montana, and I lived in Montana where I was born and got to move past that moment and change my scenery. Then I came back for the 1 year anniversary and felt it again with the individuals that were with me. With all the people there, I was able to heal more, but also see the good in every moment. The family that is borderline that had come together was there to comfort everyone who was still hurting and to move past it as a maybe more than borderline, if a Thousand Oaks family, a Ventura County family, all these people that are connected in this close-knit community.
1: And what a voice. You've been listening to Tyler Spady tell the story of not merely a mass shooting episode that took the lives of 13 young people, but changed the town he lived in. But not just for the worse. In many ways, as he put it, for the better. Evil can come knocking, and it will. But how a town copes with that, how it comes together and rises above it, it takes the measure of the town. It can do it, the same thing it can do to a marriage. Someone loses a kid and that marriage isn't strong. Well, it has two ways to go. It gets stronger or it breaks apart. And how we deal with tragedy and trauma. We talk a lot about these things here on the show. The story of Tyler Spady, indeed the story of a town, Thousand Oaks. A beautiful story in the end, a sad one too. Tyler Spady's here on Our American Stories. Spending time outdoors? 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
7: 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We will be back on Monday with the latest in news. 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
1: And we continue with Our American Stories. In the 1970s, All in the Family was watched by nearly one-third of all Americans and dominated the TV ratings throughout the decade. Before its last of 9 seasons and 212 episodes, the show delivered 6 of the top 50 highest-rated TV programs of all time. Here's Greg Hengler with a story.
19: 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Boy, the

0: It was doomed from the start. The social satire television show called All in the Family was seen as too abrasive and failed to pull any punches. Carol O'Connor played the blue-collar bigot Archie Bunker. The show's creator, Norman Lear, inclined O'Connor for the combination of bombast and sweetness the actor exuded on the big screen. O'Connor believed in the character, but not in the show's chances to succeed on television. Here's Rob Reiner.
1: We knew he had a good show, but we figured it wouldn't last very long because it was so special, it was so different. I remember Carol saying, you know, we'll probably do 4 episodes and then we'll probably get thrown off the air because nobody's going to sit still for this.
0: When Norman Lear invited Jean Stapleton to read for the Edith role, Archie's wife, she couldn't get over the script. This on TV? I was terribly amused by it, by its reality and honesty and humor. CBS signed on for the pilot episode. O'Connor and Stapleton were joined by Sally Struthers, who played Archie's daughter, Gloria, and Rob Reiner, who played Mike Stivic, Gloria's husband. Rob had grown up surrounded by his comic genius father and his friends, men like Mel Brooks, Sid Caesar, Dick Van Dyke. Says Rob, "That was my kindergarten, and they were my teachers." Norman Lear, a friend of Rob's father, Carl, had known Rob for over a decade. There had even been one day when Lear stopped by Reiner's house that Rob made him laugh with a routine about cheating at Jack's. Noted Lear to Carl Reiner, "You've got a funny kid there." Rob's father responded, "Get out of here, he's not a funny kid." Years later, Carl Reiner expanded on this exchange. "Oh, I knew the kid was funny. What I didn't know until a long time later was that he had talent." On the evening of January 12th, 1971, as soon as Hee Haw went off the air, All in the Family made its television premiere. This is what America heard at the start of the program.
2: Warning. The program you are about to see is All in the Family. It seeks to throw a humorous spotlight on our frailties, prejudices, and concerns. By making them a source of laughter, we hope to show in a mature fashion just how absurd they are.
0: Here's Sally Struthers.
3: I heard that they manned all the CBS stations across the country with extra operators to take all the angry phone calls that were going to come in from people seeing the show, and it didn't happen. They got a lot of phone calls, but people were calling in and saying, "What was that? Is that coming back?"
0: In the weeks following All in the Family's debut, CBS initiated and financed an opinion poll. The majority of the people questioned, including minority group members, indicated that they hadn't been offended. People who saw it discussed it. People who hadn't discussed it anyhow. Bunker gives conservatives a bad name. Stivic gives liberals a bad name, were the typical responses. Here's show creator Norman Lear.
4: The stern warning that began our show tonight was used on the first 6 episodes of All in the Family. Nervous CBS censors required us to warn viewers lest they be offended by the bunkers. They didn't have bothered. Hardly anyone watched. It was in the summer reruns that you found the show and it caught on. By the second season, All in the Family had become a certified hit.
0: In May of 1972, All in the Family swept the Emmy Awards. Johnny Carson dubbed the ceremonies "An Evening with Norman Lear." Here's a clip of Archie Bunker and his son-in-law, Mike Stivic, sparring.
5: Oh no, I'm gonna sue that guy. First thing in the morning, I gotta get myself a good Jew lawyer.
6: Have to label people? Why can't you just get a lawyer? Why does that have to be a Jewish lawyer?
5: Because when I'm going to sue a neighbor, I'm going to get a guy that's full of hate. In my day, nobody went around calling himself Chicanos, Mexican-Americans, Afro-Americans. We was all Americans. After that, if a guy was a jig or a spick, it was his own business.
0: Archie's a World War II veteran turned loading dock union worker from Queens, New York. In his eyes, he's no bigot. A bigot spouts mindless prejudice, whereas Archie believes that he's thought things through, that he's simply aware of the rules ordained by nature to make some people sluggish and other people cheats. Besides, to Archie, a racist would only use negative labels, while he's the first to declare that the sharpest lawyers are Jews. At his core, Archie's not prejudiced. He hates everyone.
6: What?
0: In the Complete Book of Nerds, author Bob Stein lists Archie's wife's name as Dingbat, her nickname as Edith Bunker, and her hobby as taking abuse. Here's Archie and Edith.
5: Sure, good thing. That's you all over. Always doing good. Edith the good. You never get mad at nobody. You never holler at nobody. You never swear. No, nothing. You're like a saint, Edith. You think it's fun living with a saint? It ain't. It ain't at all. Look at this. You don't even cheat to win. You cheat to lose. I mean, Edith, you ain't human.
7: That's a terrible thing to say. I'm just as human as you are.
5: Prove you're just as human as me. Do something rotten.
0: Norman Lear gave Jean Stapleton the key to Edith's character, that Edith no longer hears what Archie is saying, having tuned out years ago. So it's no wonder Edith shuffles the way she does. Her gears are permanently out of whack from a lifetime of turning the other cheek.
8: Oh, thank you, Mrs. Bunker.
5: Thanks, Edith. Now, that's all right. I can serve Mr. Davis. Edith, get out of here.
0: Here's Jean Stapleton and Carol O'Connor on the show's secret for success.
9: I feel there was a moral statement made almost every week. But you see, number one, it was entertainment, and it was comedy. You can reach people through comedy.
10: We were kidding American attitudes. And the artistic term for that is satire.
0: Archie's son-in-law Mike is an atheist who renounced his own Catholic baptism long ago. Archie believes in Catholic infant baptism so much that he kidnaps Mike's son Joey and baptizes his grandson himself.
10: Now, this here, Lord, is my little grandson, Joe. See? Now, his parents, they don't care if he's baptized, because his old man is a dopey atheist. So they're gonna do it here while we get the chance, you know? I don't want my little grandson growing up without religion in this rotten world of yours. All intents offended, dear Lord. Joseph Michael Stivic, I baptize thee in the name of the Father, the Son, and the Holy Ghost. Now. I hope that took, Lord, because they're gonna kill me when I get home.
11: And you've been listening to the story of the creation of All in the Family and how it started, the prospects for its success, at least according to the actors and the people close to it. No one thought it would last or catch. The story of All in the Family continues here on Our American Stories. 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
13: 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Ice Cube's Big 3 season has come down to this. 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
11: And we continue with Our American Stories and the story of the making of All in the Family. When we last left off, we learned that the show had not initially done well, but during summer reruns, it found an audience, particularly the young people of America, but soon the whole country. Let's pick up now where we last left off.
0: Although claiming to be a Christian, Archie's God and his theology are made in Archie's image.
5: All over the world, they celebrate the birth of that baby. And everybody gets time warp and wait. Now, if that ain't proof that he's the son of God, then nothing is. And he made us all one true religion, ain't it? Christians. Which he named after his son, Christian. Christ, for sure.
7: I never thought of that.
0: Here's Archie and Sammy Davis Jr.
5: I think that, I mean, if God had meant us to be together, he'd have put us together. Well, look what he's done. He put you over in Africa. He put the rest of us in all the white countries.
1: Well, you must have told him where we were because somebody came and got it.
0: Archie's patriotism and American history are also made in his image.
10: That ain't the American way, buddy. No, sorry. Listen here, Professor. You're the one that needs an American history lesson. You don't know nothing about Lady Liberty standing there in the harbor with her torch on high, screaming out to all the nations in the world, send me your poor, your deadbeats, your filthy. And all the nations sent them in here. They come swarming in like ants. Your Spanish PRs from the Caribbean there. Your Japs, your Chinamen, your Krauts and your Heaves and your leading spares. Come in here, and they're all free to live in their own separate sections. Where they feel safe, and they bust your head if you go in there. That's what makes America great, buddy.
0: Chicago-born Mike Stivic married Archie's daughter, Gloria, who works full-time while her husband is enrolled in college full-time. Mike is a jobless, peace-marching sociology major of heavily left-wing persuasion, and they both live with Archie and Edith in Queens. Mike's friends frequently seem to appreciate Gloria more than he does. Indeed, in many ways, he treats Gloria just as Archie treats Edith, with the difference that maybe he'll kiss her in the living room. Mike is of Polish descent, sports long hair and a parted Prince Valiant cut and a mustache, which Rob Reiner grew at 24 to look old enough to get the part of Mike.
2: You know something, Mr. Bunker? At first I thought I misjudged you. And I was right. I did misjudge you. You're a lot more ignorant than I thought.
10: You hear what he called me, ignorant? Well, let me tell you something. Sticks and stones may break my bones, but you are one dumb polo.
0: The jobless Mike doesn't consider that Archie has lived firsthand a life he only reads about in sociology books.
2: Where did you get all these ideas?
10: Oh, from the College of Hard Knocks, sonny boy. I've been everywhere the grass grows green. I've seen everything there is to see. I know people. The reason you don't know nothing about people is you always got your big mouth open. You're never willing to listen to nobody.
3: How do you do, sir? May I have a moment of your time?
10: No.
0: The relationship between Archie and Mike was written by Norman Lear to reflect his relationship with his own father. In fact, Lear's father also referred to Norman as dead from the neck up, an expletive which Lear has Archie hurling at Mike as early as the first episode.
2: Let me tell you something, Mr. Bunker.
10: No, let me tell you something, Mr. Stivic. You are a meathead.
2: What did you call me?
10: A meathead. Dead from the neck up. Meathead.
0: What Archie would love to see, most of all, is Mike working. So, adding insult to injury, when Mike inherits money, he decides to donate it to George McGovern's presidential campaign instead of toward repaying Archie, who has been subsidizing his lifestyle, and then pontificates that Archie doesn't do enough for his fellow man. And since Archie doesn't choose to give more of his money away, Mike advocates a socialist system that will call him nasty names and give it away on his behalf. But through all of the wincing and laughter, we also learn something. We learn how to be less hateful and bigoted towards those who are hateful and bigoted. The episode To's a Crowd chronicles the events of Archie and Mike getting locked in a storeroom overnight. When escape seems futile, the two turn to sharing a bottle and a large blanket as the episode slowly turns into an incredibly honest, personal look at who these two men are. This episode was Carol O'Connor's favorite. Here's a clip.
2: Did you ever think that possibly your father just might be wrong?
10: So wrong, my old man? Don't be stupid, my old man. Let me tell you about him. He was never wrong about nothing.
2: Yes, he was, Arch. My old man used to call people the same things as your old man. But I always knew he was wrong. So was your old man.
10: No, he was.
2: Yes, he was.
10: Your father
2: was wrong.
10: Zounds!
2: Your father was wrong!
10: Don't tell me my father was wrong. Let me tell you something. Father who made you, along? Your father? The breadwinner of the house there? A man who goes out and busts his butt to keep a roof over your head? And clothes on your back, you call your father wrong? Hey, your father. You're supposed to love your father. Because your father loves you. But how can any man that loves you tell you anything that's wrong?
0: As Rob Reiner's father, Carl, remarked, a few would deny, all in the family reshaped the face of television. For years, every new sitcom on the air was either liberated by or reacting to it.
7: It's the Jeffersons, Archie.
5: Oh, who are the Jeffersons? Oh, wait a minute. Hold. You don't mean them new people that moved in down the front?
7: Yeah, Lionel Stanley. They're really very nice people, Archie.
5: Oh, yeah, very nice. They're wonderful people. They're lovely people, Lita, but they are also colored people.
4: Better hold it there, Daddy.
5: Now, listen, little girl. Been around a lot of places. I've done a lot of things, but there's one thing Archie Bunker ain't never going to do, and that's break bread with no jungle bunnies.
0: Within a few years of its debut in 1971, All in the Family, together with its spin-offs and godchildren, The Jeffersons, Maude, Good Times, and Sanford and Son, reached 120 million Americans, more than half the nation's population. All in the Family frequently earned the accolade of national theater, and its best scripts fall not an iota short of national literature, while Archie has joined the pantheon of American folk heroes. For his portrayal of Archie Bunker, Carol O'Connor earned more awards than any other actor ever received for a single TV characterization. When the Guinness Book of World Records recognized All in the Family as commanding TV's highest advertising rates, the series became known as the Super Bowl of sitcoms, and Archie as the most expensive racist on television. Any topical program runs the danger of quickly becoming dated. All in the Family escaped that fate. So strong is the story, so real are the people, that the episodes work even when occasional references elude the audience. It is why Archie's chair, Edith's chair, and Archie's beer can occupy a place of honor on display at the Smithsonian Institution's National Museum of American History in Washington, D.C. They are as much a part of our national heritage as Abe Lincoln's stovepipe hat and George Washington's wooden teeth.
6: All in the Family was recorded on tape before a live audience.
11: And a terrific job on the production, editing, and storytelling by our own Greg Hengler. And what a story he told. Norman Lear, the genius behind this show, and the many shows that spawned from it. But the primary and driving force was that relationship between Michael, his son-in-law, and Archie himself. But those scenes of intimacy were always there. Both were equally ridiculed in the writing and equally human in the writing of Lear's. It's what made it so good. It infuriated everybody, and everybody loved the characters and recognized the characters in themselves, their own families, and their own lives. No doubt, this show reshaped the face of TV. Every show thereafter was liberated by it or shaped by it. It was the Super Bowl of TV sitcoms. The story of All in the Family, here on Our American Stories.
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25: 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We will be back on Monday with the latest in news. 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
28: From ABC News, I'm Dave Packer. A charter plane with 18 people on board crashed in a remote area of western Alaska, says a federal official. The plane took off from Anchorage and is believed to have went down this afternoon on approach to Cape Newenham. A search and rescue operation is underway. An Albany, New York woman appeared in federal court today on terrorism charges. The FBI arrested 35-year-old Jessica Bowie, saying she planned to attack the New York State Capitol building there.
29: FBI officials say they became aware of Bowie after she was active on social media, allegedly posting increasingly radical comments. They say on May 28th, Bowie allegedly swore allegiance to the leader of ISIS, becoming a member. Then the FBI set up a sting where at least three undercover informants posing as Islamic radicals say they made contact with Bowie. She allegedly discussed executing the plot, including what would happen if she encountered police.
28: ABC's Pierre Thomas. Severe weather up and down the East Coast tonight. A possible tornado damaging or destroying dozens of cabanas at an Atlantic Beach club on New York's Long Island this evening. And in Dover, Delaware, a suspected tornado causing extensive damage to two hotels and knocking out power across parts of the city. Jurors in the Duane Keefe D. Davis murder trial spent the day listening to a key piece of evidence in the case, a 2008 recording in which prosecutors say Davis admitted to having a role in the murder of rapper Tupac Shakur. In the interview, Davis said he was in the car with his nephew, Orlando Baby Lane Anderson, and it was Anderson who fired the shots that killed Tupac. ABC's Alex Stone.
30: Prosecutors allege Davis told of his involvement because he was under an immunity-like deal called a proffer agreement to work with police. But prosecutors say the proffer agreement was invalidated when Davis went public with his story by publishing a book and doing media interviews. Davis's attorneys claim everything he told the LAPD back in 2008, that it was all a lie.
28: And Davis has pleaded not guilty. 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
1: The Postal Service is reviewing an incident between a mailman and a peacock.
2: Veterinarians at the Pasadena Humane Wildlife Center are caring for a peacock that a mail carrier attacked, apparently in self-defense. The bird's being treated for wounds and swelling, and Animal Control would like people with ring cameras or other footage to send it to them. They've named the white peacock Sugar. Neighbors say Sugar is a bit prickly with men, but it didn't deserve to be hit by the threatened mailman. Wayne Cabot, ABC News.
1: Sources tell ABC News the FBI seized former Democratic Congressman Eric Swalwell's electronic devices as part of an ongoing criminal investigation. ABC's Perry Russum has more.
3: Sources tell ABC News former Congressman Eric Swalwell was served a warrant by federal agents Saturday night at San Francisco International Airport. They seized his laptop and his iPhone. The next day, agents searched his home in Washington, D.C. The California Democrat, once a rising star, resigned in disgrace amid accusations of sexual misconduct. Sources tell ABC News the criminal investigation centers around allegations of sexual assault. Swalwell has denied ever assaulting anybody.
1: The mayor of Omaha, Nebraska, announced police officers assigned to the city's largest public school district will not be using shock gloves. Omaha Public School Superintendent had requested Tuesday that school resource officers no longer use the gloves, which can deliver painful electric shocks to subdue people and are used by ICE in some small jails. Dave Packer, ABC News.
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15: Good evening with WHBY News. I'm Terry Kabari. A former Menasha police officer that used the Flock camera system to stalk his ex-girlfriend will remain behind bars while appealing his sentence. A Winnebago County judge denies a motion followed by Christian Morales to be set free while he challenges the 6-month jail sentence he received earlier this week. Morales was found guilty of misconduct in a public office. The city of Neenah has reopened all of its parks to public use. Kimberly Point, Doty, and Riverside Parks had been closed since the July 27th tornado due to extensive tree damage. Curbside debris pickup continues in Doty Island neighborhoods. And Neenah is a finalist to be an official Hallmark Christmas Town. The greeting card company says the designation goes to communities that embody the warmth, connection, holiday traditions, neighborhood charm, and goodwill associated with the Christmas season. Online voting runs through September 4th.
16: WHBY, Neenah, Kimberly, Menasha.
11: This is Lee Habib, and this is Our American Stories, the show where America is the star and the American people. Up next, we have another listener story sent to us from Roger Wrench in Iowa. Today, Roger is sharing a story about his stepson, Sage, called The Winner Who Always Finished Last.
17: This is the story of the kid who finished last. Every time. He ran in the slowest heat with the slowest runners, and he was the slowest of the slow, often coming in several seconds behind the other runners. For 3 years, in track meet after track meet after track meet, he finished last. It had not always been so. In seventh grade, he was the fastest kid on his cross-country team and competed with the best runners from the other schools. In his last meet, he finished 12th out of 169 runners, and the other 11 ahead of him were all a year older in eighth grade. He loved running and looked forward to getting better and faster. Then, tragedy struck. A tumor was found in the back of his brain. This, after a lifelong genetic disease had limited his physical activity his whole life. Running was the first athletic thing he was able to do, and now that was being taken away. He endured a year and a half of radiation and chemo. Because of his rare disease, sometimes the doctors weren't sure how to treat him. There were difficult days, including 17 in a row where he was unconscious for most of it over the Christmas holiday. The tumor was removed quickly after being discovered. He made it through treatment and many months of physical therapy. For 4 years now, he's been in remission. But cancer left its mark. His radiation and chemo treatments stole much of his physical strength, balance, speed, and endurance. That seventh grade flyer is long gone. But he ran anyway. He joined his track team and competed as hard as he could. He ran his best every race and improved his personal best time. He cheered on his teammates and inspired them every time he ran. Though the clock said he came in last again and again, those who know him would tell you a much different story. So when his mom and I walked Sage out onto the track on senior night, we couldn't have been prouder. In the bulletin noting his plans after high school graduation were these words of his own. In this life, you will experience hardship and tribulation, but don't let those life-altering experiences define you as a person. Write your own story. Defy the odds. Sage Helster. Real winners are not the ones with the fastest times. They're the ones who keep running and always give their best. They never give up. They take their tests and make it their testimony. They turn their tragedies into triumph. They inspire others to make the most of what they have. They believe there is purpose in all of life's challenges, and they do their best while cheering others on to greatness. The clock may tell one story, but their lives tell another. This is the story of a runner who could have quit when tragedy struck and never set foot on a track again. Instead, he laced up his shoes and endured the humiliation of finishing last every time because he loved to run and inspire others. Sometimes he wonders what could have been. What if he never got cancer? How fast would he be able to run? Could he have won some medals and gone to state? Those questions will always linger in his head. But he gave his all with what he had. That's all any of us can do. Sage has developed other skills in life that he's working on, things like music. He taught himself to play guitar and recorded some of his own songs. He even performed them before his peers. He's worked extremely hard to develop that talent with years of hard work. And he knows that probably wouldn't have happened if it weren't for cancer. His attitude, faith, and trust in God's purpose for his life has grown by leaps and bounds. And he's still running, as fast as his remaining strength and endurance will take him. Clocks don't determine the winners. People do, by the way they choose to live. They're the ones who keep running and never give up, no matter what obstacles they face or what life throws at them. Sage will keep running his race. Let's all follow his example and run our race with perseverance. Let's keep doing our best every

0: and a contributor. Thanks also to Sage for providing his example. Write your own story, Sage said. Defy the odds. And Roger put it right. Clocks don't determine winners. People do. And Sage will keep running his race. And that's what we all have to do in the end, folks. We have to keep running our race. My favorite quote on all of this comes from one of my heroes, John Wooden, who said about success, "Success is peace of mind, which is a direct result of self-satisfaction in knowing you made the effort to become the best of which you are capable." And Sage's life is a living example. Sage's story, so many of us running our own race, maybe not getting the blue ribbon, but running anyway and running for the joy of it. This is Our American Stories. 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
8: Slight chance for showers tonight, otherwise overcast skies. Lows level off around 64. Winds out of the south, 5 to 10 miles per hour. Chance of thunderstorms tomorrow, 80. More clouds and sun. Partly cloudy tomorrow night. Chance of thunderstorms. Lows dip down to about 61. I'm meteorologist Paul Frombly with your weatherology forecast on WHBY. Right now, 71.
0: And we continue with Our American Stories. And up next, well, one of our favorite regular subjects, American history. Dr. Benjamin Rush is America's forgotten founding father. His signature on the Declaration of Independence comes immediately before that other famous Benjamin. And that, of course, would be Benjamin Franklin. The fruits of Rush's underlying faith is the story, though, that we're about to hear from a prolific founding father's biographer, Harlow Giles,

0: Harlow is a New York Times bestselling author of 28 books, including Dr. Benjamin Rush, the founding father who healed a wounded nation. He is also a former distinguished visiting fellow in American history at George Washington's Mount Vernon. Let's take a listen.
1: Dr. Benjamin Rush was one of the most important of our founding fathers, in many ways the most important. George Washington was unquestionably the father of our political and military structure, and Alexander Hamilton fathered our economic structure. But it was Dr. Benjamin Rush who fathered our social structure. He was the only doctor with a medical school degree who signed the Declaration of Independence, and with his signature, he began a lifelong struggle for abolition of slavery, for women's rights, for a ban on child labor. He fought for establishment of universal free public education. He was first to advocate temperate use of alcohol and oppose tobacco use. He demanded that other doctors treat the poor as well as the rich, African Americans as well as whites. Doctors wouldn't treat African Americans then. He founded two great schools of higher education in Pennsylvania, Dickinson University in Carlisle and Franklin College, now known as Franklin and Marshall College. And he saved his alma mater, Princeton College, from oblivion after British troops burned it down. Just after the young Dr. Rush won appointment to Philadelphia Hospital, as it was called then, he discovered a basement filled with starving human beings, chained to walls, lying in their own filth, moaning, groaning, some with infected sores. Rush stormed into the hospital doctor's office and demanded their release and transfer into clean hospital rooms. He agreed to take personal custody of them and to care for them, and then forced the hospital board eventually to add a wing to the hospital to house them. Little by little, he saw most of them improve dramatically as he talked to them, listened to what they had to say, learned their interests, and introduced a range of recreational activities, arts and crafts, and what we now call physical therapy and occupational therapy. In listening to them, he developed a treatment he called talk therapy, what we now call psychotherapy. And that led to the release of the majority of them into civilian life. It was a miracle, a revolution in the treatment of the mentally ill, which has not changed since the beginnings of civilization. And this was 50 years before Sigmund Freud was even born. Dr. Benjamin Rush, not Sigmund Freud, discovered psychotherapy and other therapies for the mentally ill a century before Freud started writing about psychoanalysis. The American Psychiatric Association recognized Rush's great achievements by putting his image on their official seal and designating him father of American psychiatry. Now, Rush's deep concern for the human condition included an equally deep love of individual liberty, which is why he served in the Second Continental Congress and signed the Declaration of Independence. But he was not interested in a career in politics. He loved being a doctor, treating and curing the ill, and he wanted to heal the injured and cure the sick. So after signing the Declaration of Independence, he galloped out of Philadelphia and joined George Washington on the banks of the Delaware opposite Trenton, New Jersey. On Christmas night of 1776, Washington's army staged one of the most daring attacks in the Revolutionary War. They rode across the Delaware River through a driving snowstorm and overwhelmed a garrison of 1,000 Hessian soldiers at dawn. As Hessian defenders fired back, some of their bullets inevitably hit their marks. One man, unarmed, rushed into battle, not to fire a shot, but to stem the bleeding. Kneeling over the fallen, Dr. Benjamin Rush tried something no doctor had ever done before: prevent death on the battlefield. Until then, armies routinely heroes left their wounded to die everywhere in the world. If a soldier could not run, walk, limp, or crawl off the battlefield, he was left to die. There were no doctors around to help. And there really was no choice. There was no such thing as an antiseptic. The vast majority of the badly injured, in peace as well as war, died from blood poisoning, septicemia. There was nothing anyone could do. Troops couldn't help, doctors or priests could do nothing except pray. And that seldom saved any lives, at least here on Earth. For Dr. Benjamin Rush, however, it seemed obscene to let men die, fighting and bleeding for his country. After fighting ended at Trenton, he demanded that Washington set up field hospitals of a sort. Washington commandeered nearby houses, and Rush used them as field hospitals to form what would later become the Army Medical Corps, the first such corps in the world. Rush didn't save many of the wounded. Of course, there was no way he could. Medicine and medical care were still too primitive. Anesthesia, antiseptics, antibiotics, none of those existed when he went to work trying to save a soldier's life. When he had to amputate a soldier's limb, he fed the patient whiskey or rum and told him to bite on a piece of wood as hard as he could while Rush went to work with his scalpel. Within a minute or two, most soldiers passed out, and infections would later kill at least two-thirds of them within a few days. But in listening to this, remember that anesthesia didn't exist. The hollow point needle, they weren't invented until 1850. The stethoscope, blood transfusion, even simple aspirin, all of these things were 50 to 100 years in the future. When Rush walked onto that battlefield in Trenton, hospitals, like battlefields, hospitals were places where the badly injured or sick went to die. You didn't go to a hospital to have them save your life. If you were sick, you stayed at home and used worthless home remedies. Dr. Benjamin Rush only started the scientific revolution in medicine and did not live long enough to see any substantial progress in healthcare. But he could and did begin the job. And because of his status in Philadelphia society, he did live to see some of the results of his pioneering efforts. Philadelphia at the time was America's political, cultural, and economic center. And the signers of the Declaration of Independence were America's richest, most powerful men. Although Rush was not born to wealth, he was a farmer's son. He was superbly well-educated. He went to Princeton and then to the University of Edinburgh Medical School, which was the best medical school in the world at the time. He finished his studies in London, where Benjamin Franklin introduced him to England's most distinguished thinkers and scientists. Although he treated Philadelphia's rich and famous, he spent most of his time treating the poor, even African Americans. The first Caucasian doctor in America to do so.
0: And you're listening to Harlow Giles Unger tell the story of Dr. Benjamin Rush. And I thought I knew quite a bit about Rush, but that medical unit and his invention of the idea of a medical corps, I had no idea that this was his way of volunteering in our fight against the British. What a revolutionary on so many fronts, from the abolition movement to women's suffrage and more. This remarkable story, one they're not teaching for certain in schools across this country. The story of Dr. Benjamin Rush continues here on Our American Stories. Spending time outdoors? Then let's talk about skin cancer, non-melanoma skin cancers, or NMSCs, including basal cell carcinoma and cutaneous squamous cell carcinoma, are the most common cancers in the U.S. and can become harder to treat if left undetected. 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
9: Fire damages in Oshkosh Restaurant. Crews were called to Players Pizza and Pub in the 500 block of West 5th Avenue to find flames coming from the eaves. Everyone inside got out safely. While there is no word on the extent of the damage, staff say the restaurant will be closed for the time being and they will rebuild.
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0: And we continue with Our American Stories and with author Harlow Giles Unger. And he has written a terrific book about the life of Benjamin Rush called Dr. Benjamin Rush, the Founding Father Who Healed a Wounded Nation. Let's pick up where we last left off.
1: Doctors north, south, east, and west refused even to consider treating African Americans at the time. Nor did many of them considered treating the poor. The poor were, in cities at least, were dirty, they smelled, they couldn't read or write, the slums they lived in had no water, no sewers. Conditions were horrible in the slums of America's cities. No one who called himself a doctor, even quacks, willingly set foot in the slums or wanted anything to do with those who lived there. Except Dr. Benjamin Rush. Listen to Rush as he describes his daily rounds. I led a life of constant labor. I led a life in which my shop was crowded with the poor in the morning and at mealtimes, and I visited nearly every street and alley in the city every day. Often have I ascended the upper story of huts by a ladder. I had to sit on beds. There were no chairs. I risked not only taking their disease, but being infected by vermin. I seldom went to bed before 12 o'clock. Again, those are the words of Dr. Benjamin Rush. When he was not treating patients, though, he haunted the Pennsylvania State Assembly, demanding social reforms aimed directly or indirectly at improving the health of the city's population. Every social advance that he demanded was tied to health. He was the first to call for public sanitation. He wanted to sweep away the garbage, the sewage, and stagnant water, all of which he believed promoted disease. But science being what it was, he had no way of proving it and had to struggle with recalcitrant city and state officials to get them to hire street cleaners. And the way he convinced them was not by telling them how dirty the city was. He showed them how they and the city and the state would profit economically by cleaning the streets. He championed abolition of slavery, and as president of the Abolition Society, he naturally decried the cruelties of slavery. But the only way he could convince Pennsylvania legislators to abolish slavery was to show them how the state would benefit economically by freeing African Americans to make greater contributions to society. In 1780, he succeeded, and the Pennsylvania Assembly passed the first state law in America banning slavery. But Rush didn't stop there. He was distressed by the condition of free blacks in Philadelphia. He walked directly into their midst to treat them and their children medically. He was the first white doctor in America to do so. And after winning their trust, he urged them to build their own African-American church, the first such church in America. He not only raised funds to build that church, he joined its parishioners at its dedication. But people don't realize that founding fathers did not invent slavery. When they were born, the slaves were already on the land, almost a century. Actually, Virginia tobacco growers, the great plantation owners, at the turn of the 18th century, early 1700s, petitioned Queen Anne to stop sending slaves there. The slave population in the so-called Sugar Islands at the time in the Caribbean had grown so large that they just couldn't absorb any more slaves. But slavery, slave trading, had become a huge proportion of the British government's income. So they just arbitrarily started dumping slaves off the ships in Virginia for the plantation owners, and they didn't want them. They petitioned Queen Anne to not send any more slaves. Number one, they were illiterate. Number two, they couldn't speak English. And number three, tobacco planting, picking, and harvesting and curing is a skilled trade. It takes a lot of knowledge to do that, act carefully, and do it properly. Queen Anne wouldn't listen. She needed those revenues, so she just kept sending slave ships over here. Well, that generation died, plantation owner died, another generation grew up and died, and now we get to the generation of our founding fathers, Jefferson, Washington, and the others, and they're born on lands in which, by law, by British law and subsequently early American laws, slaves were not human beings. They were property, and they were as much a part of each property as they were, as trees were. And you did not have the right. You could go to jail if you freed your slaves. Period. So it wasn't until they were in their adult years that men like Washington and quite a few others saw the cruelty of slavery, the immorality of it, all the evils of slavery, and tried to figure out a way around the law. Well, they didn't have control of the, they didn't have majorities in the state assemblies, but they couldn't do anything under British law. After the Revolution, they had to form a government. First of all, during the Confederation, each state was independent from the others. That lasted until 1789. Now you have a federal government. They had other things to do right away. They had to set up a an executive branch. They had to set up a judiciary. And that took years. Meanwhile, people like Washington were looking into the law. And they found a way around the law. But the only way around it was in your last will and testament. That superseded the law, the written law of every state. And that's why Washington and his spouse Martha freed their, emancipated their slaves under Washington's will. And Richard Henry Lee did it. Many, many Southern leaders did the same thing. And that's all they could do under the law at that time. At the time, there was an army of quacks calling themselves doctors who rode into every town and village across America selling patent medicines. All of them were nothing more than fruit-flavored whiskey or rum that cured patients by rendering them senselessly drunk and oblivious to their illnesses or injuries. He charged them with killing their patients rather than curing them. He called for a law restricting the use of the title doctor to graduates of recognized medical schools or to those who had served apprenticeships, which was common in those days, apprenticeships with other doctors.
0: And you're listening to Harlow Giles Unger, who's the author of Dr. Benjamin Rush, the founding father who healed a wounded nation. He is also a former distinguished visiting fellow in American history at George Washington's Mount Vernon. If you're ever in Washington, D.C., give yourself an extra day and a half and go to Mount Vernon, and then go to Montpelier and to, of course, Jefferson's home, Monticello, in Charlottesville. It's about an hour and a half due south. And you'll see the residences of these great founders. It's a beautiful field trip for a family going through the beautiful mountain country of Virginia and through Albemarle County itself, which is one of the most beautiful counties in the country. The story of Dr. Benjamin Rush and, my goodness, what a beauty, continues here on Our American Stories.

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0: And we continue with our American stories and with Arlo Giles Unger as he continues to unpack the story of founding father Dr. Benjamin Rush and his reforms and accomplishments in the medical industry. Let's continue with Harlow Unger.
12: He wrote the first code of ethics for doctors, which was still in effect in America until the Second World War. And he wrote an even more important work called Medical Inquiries and Observations Upon the Diseases of the Mind. It was the first English language work written on psychiatry. It became the basic textbook for studies in psychiatry in America for the next century. Until the beginning of the 20th century, that work was so remarkable that, as I said before, the American Psychiatric Association put his image on its official seal and placed a bronze plaque on his grave declaring him father of American psychiatry. To this day, I don't know why the world celebrates Freud instead of Dr. Benjamin Rush. I didn't mention that he was a great teacher, a professor of medicine at the University of Pennsylvania Medical School, and a professor of chemistry. He wrote the first American chemistry book. He trained more than 3,000 doctors, real doctors with MD degrees. And there's still more. I told you he was father of American psychiatry, but I didn't tell you that he was also father of, and you'll never guess this, the father of American veterinary medicine. In 1807, he delivered a lecture, then published a pamphlet on the medical care of domestic animals. It was the first such work ever published in America. The idea came to him years earlier. After he had finished his medical studies in England, he went to Paris. And it was in Paris that he visited what was then the world's first school of veterinary medicine. It had been founded to combat a cattle plague, but its efforts eventually improved the quality of animal life so much that farmer revenues began shooting up. In 1795, Rush went to Washington, who was a great farmer, Franklin, who wasn't a farmer, but he was a brilliant scientist, and formed a group of others to form a society to promote the development of veterinary medicine in America, with Rush writing a pamphlet citing the benefits of veterinary medicine to farmers and to the nation's agriculture. At the time, 95% of Americans lived or worked or owned farms. Why doesn't America celebrate this great founding father? Well, America doesn't really celebrate any founding fathers anymore. The memories of both Washington and Lincoln have been subsumed by shopping on what's now called President's Day that ignores both of them. But to answer my own question about Rush sainthood, apart from the fact that few Americans study or learn any American history anymore, the fact is that Dr. Benjamin Rush, America's greatest physician at the time of the Revolution, the father of modern American medical practice, knew next to nothing about treating the sick. No one did. No one did anywhere in the world. Nobody knew how to treat the sick. For centuries, from the time of ancient Greece, doctors and almost everyone else on earth believed that all human illnesses resulted from poisons that traveled in the air and collected in body fluids, in the blood and in the gastrointestinal tract. And the remedy seemed simple. Drain the body of its poisons by draining as much as possible of its fluids, and you'll get rid of the illness. Emptying the gut was simple with laxatives. Rush concocted a laxative that became known as Thunderbolts. You can use your imagination as to why. After emptying the gut, that left the vascular system. Well, you couldn't empty the people's blood without killing them. Indeed, that's exactly what happened to George Washington. At his insistence, he made the doctors keep bleeding him to cure he had a throat infection, to cure his infection. And then he finally died because they just bled him to death. Rush and most doctors were sensible enough to limit bleeding to between 1 and 2 pints a day, about 10 to 20% of the patient's reservoir of blood. That's usually not enough to send a patient into shock, but it is enough to make the patient feel a little lightheaded and less aware of their pain and discomfort. And they felt that way, especially so when a founding father, a doctor, like Benjamin Rush, who inspired awe in his patients, when he promised them they'd feel better tomorrow. But bleeding had no effect at all on the underlying interest. In 24 hours, the body itself replaced the blood it lost, and many patients went on to die of the real disease. In August and September of 1793, the worst yellow fever epidemic in American history crushed Philadelphia. It claimed more than 5,000 people's lives, more than 10% of the population of the city. Only Rush and 4 other brave physicians remained. Most people fled. Only Rush and 4 other physicians remained to treat the stricken with purge and bleed treatments that accomplished nothing. Although Rush and the other doctors believed they saved many lives, those who survived purge and bleed treatments either would have survived the disease without bleeding or purging, or they didn't have yellow fever to begin with, and they simply got better. So many people died, however, that critics, a few of them other doctors from other cities, assailed Rush. One critic, a vicious British journalist who hated all things American and had no knowledge of science or medicine, he called Rush a butcher and killer in the newspaper he published. For the first time in his life, the radiant ring of light that seemed to hover above Rush's sainted head dimmed. For the first time in his life, he seemed mortal. So stung by the attacks by this journalist, he went into court and sued the journalist for libel. Although he won the case, his appearance in a courtroom and the public airing of such vile epithets, butcher, leech, and others, even by an ignorant journalist, tarnished the Rush name and left him somewhat broken. Celebrated throughout his life as one whom God had placed on earth to heal the sick, Rush now left the courtroom $5,000 richer, but deeply wounded. He gave his award to charity and in 1800 closed his medical practice and retreated to his country home to update earlier editions of his various books and published works. He never practiced medicine again. He died in 1813 and lies in Philadelphia's Christ Church burial ground near his dear friend Benjamin Franklin, but without that flame of fame that illuminates Franklin's grave. Rush deserves more. Thomas Jefferson said he knew no one among the founding fathers more benevolent, and these are Jefferson's words, no one more benevolent, more learned, a finer genius, or more honest than Dr. Benjamin Rush. John Adams agreed. He said that as a man of science, letters, taste, sense, patriotism, morality, taken all together, Rush has not left his equal in America or the world. I agree and hope my book will give this great American patriot, Dr. Benjamin Rush, the recognition he so deserves.
0: And great job, as always, by Greg Hengler, getting us this story and producing it. And a special thanks to Harlow Giles Unger. Again, his book is Dr. Benjamin Rush, the Founding Father Who Healed a Wounded Nation. And what a story. The father of modern-day psychiatry, the only MD who signed the Declaration. He started, essentially, the Army Medical Corps, and also, in the end, brought veterinary medicine to America and the improvement in the end of our agricultural economy. And by the way, it was very wise of him to sell it as that, as a benefit, a public good. and very wise to do that as well, on how to treat the poor and sanitary concerns. One of the first people in this country to think about public sanitation. And all of this kind of storytelling always is available here on Our American Stories. It's what we do, folks. Bring stories like Dr. Benjamin Rush to you with unapologetic pride here on Our American Stories.
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16: 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We will be back on Monday with the latest in news. 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

0: I think perhaps more the latter than the former. I mean, let's be honest, on the left, there really is no semblance of cohesive party leadership. I mean, just look at what's playing out in primaries across the country, where you've got the rise of these Democratic Socialist candidates who are upending the primaries, beating some incumbents in certain races. But ultimately, even on the right, Marco Rubio and J.D. Vance being the odds-on favorites, you've got folks like Ron DeSantis, Ted Cruz, who are potentially in the mix. But all of them, again, are just significantly younger than Donald Trump. I think what we're seeing at play is twofold. What you pointed to, the fact that older folks are saying, maybe I don't want the smoke anymore. But more importantly, it's that these presidential hopefuls are taking a temperature check from folks on both sides of the aisle. We've seen the blowback to President Trump allegedly falling asleep in meetings. And again, President Biden's litany of problems were well documented, not only when he was in office, but in the ensuing years since President Trump has been sworn into the White House. This is just a natural progression, really. And again, I don't think we can overlook the fact that both President Biden and President Trump were quite literally the oldest men ever to be elected to the White House. And this is a period of time where we've got lingering inflation. Neither parties have been able to address this to the full, I guess, satisfaction of voters. So naturally, they're looking at candidates who look more like themselves.
1: We're speaking with Christian Datok, White House reporter at the Washington Examiner. The story is called A Youth Movement is Coming for the 2028 Presidential Election. Also in the conversation as part of this, term limits for lawmakers. Where are we on that?
0: That's right. And this is a conversation that's been had for at least my career covering politics here in Washington, D.C. And it's an idea that really is picking up steam with people across the country. Now, the fly in the ointment, so to speak, and this is something that President Trump himself spoke to at the White House on Wednesday, is that the folks that would have to enact this idea into law, pass bills, are the people who would be limiting their careers in the first place. But again, there's polling out there that supports the fact that not just a slim majority, an overwhelming majority, 80% of respondents in an NPR poll from this past spring supported term limits in both the House and the Senate, and a similar number supported capping all elected offices.
1: Thanks, Christian. Christian Datok, White House reporter at the Washington Examiner. This portion of the program is brought to you by Incogni. Hey, did you hear that? You got to listen very carefully. That's my phone. No spam calls, no spam texts. I love the silence. How about your phone? 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Those scammers blowing up your phone didn't get lucky. They bought your information. I stopped that with help from Incogni. 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
2: And now, the three big things you need to know. Number one.
3: Treasury Secretary Scott Bessent said on CNBC that the United States will impose the toughest sanctions in history on Iran, a move he suggested would lessen the need for new major military operations. Bessent added that anyone who helps Iran will also be punished.
4: You insist on the doing business with them, either transferring money, buying their oil, they are doing seaborne ship transfers, then the U.S. Treasury and the U.S. government, they will put its full might and force toward enforcing against you.
3: Oil prices rose following Bessent's interview.
2: Number two.
3: The military says a charter aircraft carrying 8 people has crashed at a remote military radar site in western Alaska, killing all on board. It is not clear what mission the group was conducting.

0: Yesterday's collision happened at Cape Newenham Long Range Radar Site Airport.
1: Number three.
0: Police say a man accused of terrorizing over a dozen people in Philadelphia while wearing a Chucky-style Halloween mask has been identified and may have fled the state. Police Captain Jason Smith.
2: You think it's funny to make people run? Get your sneaks, because that's what Zymir Hughes is doing right now. Mr. Big and Bad is on the run. We're not having it in this city. We are not tolerating it.
0: Police added that Hughes is wanted on both felony and misdemeanor charges. U.S. officials have announced that the USS Abraham Lincoln is leaving the Middle East after a nine-month deployment. Officials had previously voiced concerns regarding deteriorating mental health conditions on board. The Lincoln will be replaced by the USS George Washington, which has arrived in the Arabian Sea. Indiana Governor Mike Braun has announced that the state is a day or two away from submitting its request for a major disaster declaration following last week's severe storms. Braun said so far, $5 million has been spent on flood recovery efforts.
3: Here it's about sizing up who's going to be able to fix up their home. Do they have flood insurance? Do they not have? Are they underinsured? That gets to be a little more complicated formula.
0: More than 48,000 Indiana customers were still without power as of earlier this morning. A new federal analysis reports that Mississippi is the most dangerous state for drivers, in second Wyoming, and third New Mexico.
4: All right, thank you, Nicole. 23 minutes now after the hour.
5: That'll be $84.52.
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11: 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We'll get you previewed as well as the Packers are in Denver to take on the Broncos, preseason game number 2. 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

0: joining us. Tech help for teenagers has arrived. OpenAI is launching ChatGPT for teens, a student-friendly experience. How it works from Julie Jargon, columnist for the Wall Street Journal. Julie, take us through it.
1: Yeah, so OpenAI has created an experience just for teens to encourage kids to do homework more responsibly and not just use AI to cheat or to find problems, or rather answers to like math problems or write essays. What they're trying to do is guide teens through problem solving and develop their critical thinking skills.
0: Okay, so good on them, I guess. What are some of the features here?
1: So one of the features that already exists but that will be part of this is a feature called study mode. And that's kind of what will help them think through their answers. And then they will have these responsible homework reminders that will redirect teens to be in study mode if they are trying to shortcut things. There's also a feature that will offer them quizzes to help them deepen their understanding of certain subjects. But I think even more importantly is that they're increasing their safety guardrails to kind of protect against emotional dependence on chatbots, which is, you know, a problem that we've seen many adults and to some extent some teenagers already having.
0: I just get the sense that in 2 minutes flat, a lot of these kids will have figured out a workaround. Are there guardrails against that, I guess?
1: And it sounds pretty promising. We'll see if this actually works. But one of the things they're doing is just putting everybody who's believed to be under 18 into this teen experience. And they're doing that by not only, you know, teens that have existing accounts that show their birth dates as being under 18, that will just automatically be placed in this more protective environment, but they're also using an age prediction model to determine if someone is a teenager.
0: Oh, wow.
1: And if their model predicts that they are, based on things like the content of their chats, the times of day that they're interacting with the chatbot, they will be then kind of moved into this more restrictive area. And even if a teenager is logged out, you know, they're not using, you know, an account that has a birth date associated with it, these default protections are supposed to be in place. It's not as simple as just, I'm going to open a web browser and use ChatGPT that way without logging in. So they thought through pretty well the ways that teens can find workarounds.
0: We're speaking with Julie Jargon. She writes the family and tech column at the Wall Street Journal. This piece is called What Parents Need to Know About OpenAI's New ChatGPT for Teens. Can schools mandate it?
1: I don't think there's any part about mandating it. It's just if teens are using ChatGPT, whether at home or, you know, on a school device or at school, as long as the AI is able to determine that they are in fact a teenager, these protections should just be automatically in place, you know. And
0: can't they just make a fake account?
1: Well, they could, but and they could change their birth date to look like they're an adult.
0: Yeah.
1: But if the age prediction AI works the way it's supposed to and properly identifies them as being a teenager based on the way they use it, the slang they use, you know, the way that teenagers kind of talk, if it's good and it accurately predicts that someone is a teenager, then they will be by default in this more, you know, restrictive ChatGPT experience.
0: That's Julie Jargon, who writes the family and tech column for the Wall Street Journal. 30 minutes now after the hour on This Morning, America's First News.

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1: Thanks for spending time with us. Welcome into Friday, August 21st. Gordon Deal with Nicole Murray. Some of our top stories and headlines. A woman from Albany, New York has been arrested for planning to bomb the state capitol building. 8 people killed on a charter flight that crashed at a remote military site in western Alaska. A deportation flight to Haiti landed yesterday with 170 people on board. Wall Street Journal says employers next year may be facing an 11% increase in health insurance costs. A new Gallup survey finds Americans continue to dial back alcohol consumption. And the new snake species named after a famous rock band guitarist. That story in about 20 minutes. August, as you know, is usually hot in the south, but this current heat wave will have staying power for days. Here's what you need to know from Jonathan Erdman, senior meteorologist at the Weather Channel. Jonathan, why is this one different?
2: Well, Gordon, this heat wave is kind of sitting in the same place for several days and will probably do so all the way into the coming week. And what happens is you get this heat dome that sets up over the southern U.S. in, say, late July into August, and it just sits there and it doesn't move. And as a result, these places can see highs well over 100 degrees for over a week straight, which unfortunately is what we're seeing in parts of Texas and Oklahoma and other parts of the South.
1: And back up, I guess, for just a second, explain technically what a heat dome is and then explain why this thing hasn't moved.
2: Yeah, so what we mean by heat dome is this bubble of high pressure above the surface. And what that does is that suppresses clouds and rain. And when that happens in the summer, when the sun is high in the sky, that can send temperatures skyrocketing. So whether those are heat domes that occur in, say, Western Europe, as we've seen several times this summer, or over the U.S., when that stagnant upper-level heat dome just sits in place, there's just not a lot to move it out of the way this time of year, and that can lead to these long-lived heat waves.
1: I thought, at least speaking selfishly from my spot in New Jersey, I don't think that this has been a brutal summer. Maybe that's just for me in the Northeast?
2: No, I think you're right. It's probably been a humid summer, but it hasn't been a terribly hot summer. And that's the case not just in the Northeast, but also in parts of the Midwest and Great Lakes. In fact, I'm looking at forecast temperatures the next several days, and you're seeing a lot of 70s and 80s in parts of the Northeast and Midwest instead of 90s and 100s. So that's the flip side of this pattern. The heat dome is setting up over, you know, Texas and Oklahoma and parts of the Southwest, but the, you know, areas away from the heat dome are seeing generally cooler weather in parts of the Great Lakes and Northeast.
1: We're speaking with Jonathan Erdman, senior meteorologist at the Weather Channel. Just as I say, it's not been a brutal summer for me here in the Northeast, though I've seen more flash flood alerts than ever this summer. Maybe that speaks a little bit to your point about humidity.
2: Yeah, Gordon, that's part of the stuck pattern that we can get in the summertime. So on the edge of these heat domes, we can have clusters of thunderstorms that can move over the same areas day after day after day. And unfortunately, that's what we've seen over the last week or so from parts of Iowa into Illinois and Indiana and Ohio. Some of those areas just keep getting hit over and over again. That's that same stuck pattern. Summer is the time of year we have stuck patterns. And it means heat persisting in some spots. But if you're not in the heat wave, you may see these clusters of thunderstorms that just keep repeatedly hitting the same area day after day after day.
1: Pivot away from the lower 48 for a second and talk about Hawaii. I mean, it just gets through Hurricane Lala, and it's kind of on notice again.
2: Yeah, so we're expecting a storm that'll be called Moke, M-O-K-E, which will move toward the eastern Hawaiian Islands around Sunday, Monday. And yeah, this sounds like deja vu. You're right, because we just had Hurricane Lala brush the Big Island of Hawaii, and it did more than brush it. It actually produced some pretty nasty flooding. And so this is a bit weird. We haven't seen a case where we've had back-to-back tropical storms or hurricanes hit Hawaii in about a 7 to 8 day period. But that's what we're looking at ahead with what will be Tropical Storm Moke.
1: Is what's happening with regards to, say, Hawaii or this big heat wave across the south any sort of indication of what the rest of August and perhaps September or the rest of hurricane season will look like?
2: Well, I'll take your second part of your question first. For hurricane season, this is exactly what we expect. In a strong El Nino, we expect the Pacific to be much more active than the Atlantic. In fact, this is the quietest start to the Atlantic hurricane season this century. We've had three just short-lived named storms in the Atlantic side. But on the Pacific side, yeah, it's going to be busy, and it's unusually busy around Hawaii because not only of El Nino, but the water is very warm all around the eastern and central Pacific. Now, as far as the heat waves are concerned, this is kind of the pattern that we expect during a developing El Nino in summer. We expect to be hot in the west and in the south, not so hot in the Great Lakes and Northeast, and that's kind of panning out so far.
1: Thanks, Jonathan. Jonathan Erdman, senior meteorologist at the Weather Channel. 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Just do a search for This Morning with Gordon Deal. 20 minutes now in front of the hour. Coming up next, why Darth Vader spoke at a city council meeting in San Diego.
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1: Thanks for spending time with us. Welcome into Friday. It is time now for the mic drop with this morning's Mike Gavin.
13: Good morning. Hope we said yesterday that even though we're not experienced criminals here, there are a few rules of common sense that someone who's committed a crime should probably follow if they don't want to get caught. Today's lesson, make sure that your getaway vehicle has enough fuel in it. This is a dirt bike rider leading police on a chase through the streets of Los Angeles this week, pulled over to get gas. As seen on TV helicopter video, the rider stops at the station and appears to use a payment app on his phone and he starts to pump the gas. However, he has to cut his refuel short as police begin to close in and he drives off with the hose still attached to the bike. He's then seen talking to someone on the phone while riding off, and later he picks up a gallon jug presumably filled with gasoline that was left for him in a park. All these hijinks aside, it was only a matter of time before his luck or fuel ran out and he was eventually stopped and arrested.
1: Do we think he called ahead
13: to have that
1: gallon of gas delivered at the park?
13: I mean, how else, I guess, would have gotten there? Unless someone was watching on TV and was kind of being sympathetic to him, maybe, right? And did that. But I'd love it if he called ahead, though, right? And called, like, a lifeline or something and said, yo, hey, I'm going to be heading through the park. Can you leave me some gas?
1: Yeah. Does DoorDash do that? Or Uber Eats?
13: Right.
1: Can you drop a gallon of gas off at, bench number two at this particular park?
13: Yeah, crazy. And then he sort of, like, haphazardly kind of tried to pour that gas into the tank. So that could have been extremely dangerous as well.
1: That's crazy.
13: Yeah. And,
1: wow.
13: And all of this, he was eventually caught because, again, the helicopter's flying overhead.
1: Yeah.
13: These guys always get caught eventually. I don't know how they think they're going to get away.
1: That would be my last place I think I'd ever want to get into some sort of chase with police.
13: Yeah.
1: L.A.
13: In L.A. Oh,
1: just because the helicopters are everywhere.
13: Yeah. They know how to do this. And in L.A., they know how to chase people down. Right.
1: It's years worth of YouTube watching on YouTube if you want to see car chases.
13: Yes. Or, and we know that police are certainly fans of surveillance cameras, helping to catch criminals like this guy. Someone else who would like to see more cameras in public spaces, Darth Vader. Despite growing backlash to the installation of flock cameras around the country, a man dressed as the Star Wars villain made an appearance at a San Diego council meeting this week to make an impassioned, tongue-in-cheek plea for more surveillance of the population on behalf of him and his master.
14: The Emperor is a fan of flock, and we must continue utilizing flock technologies so that we can follow and surveil the rebel scum as they move from playground to playground, from playground to pool, from pool to gymnasium.
13: Luke Skywalker's father later added, "We've given too much money to our libraries, too much money to our parks. We need police to have more money and more money for the Emperor to rule over the entire universe." Eventually wrapping up with, "This technology is a necessary force."
1: Rebel scum. Wow. Yeah. Did he try to mimic the accent too? Is that what he was trying to do?
13: Yeah. I love the best part of this is that when they called him up to the podium, they said, "All right, Darth Vader, it's your turn to speak now."
1: They introduced
13: him. Darth Vader. I guess you don't have to give your real name.
1: Yeah.
13: I guess you could just write down any name for anonymity's sake.
1: Wow.
13: And Darth Vader, it's your turn now. That was the funny part.
1: I think I've been to like a couple of local council or board of ed meetings in my town. I always have to state, name and address.
13: Yeah. I don't know.
1: What would Darth Vader list? I don't know. If he came to New Jersey.
13: Death Star.
1: Thank you, Mike. 13 minutes now in front of the hour on This Morning, America's First News.
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1: Thanks for spending time with us. What makes a state fun? For some, it means beaches, amusement parks, outdoor activities. For others, it's a vibrant nightlife, live music, restaurants. A new WalletHub ranking looked at all 50 states to determine which offer the most opportunities for entertainment and recreation without breaking the bank. The analysis compared states across 26 metrics. California claimed the top spot, followed by Florida and Illinois. Nevada and New York rounded out the top five. At the bottom of the ranking, West Virginia came in last place behind Mississippi and Vermont. Florida ranked first nationally for restaurants, amusement parks, shocker, arcades, and music festivals per capita. The number three spot for Illinois was boosted by having one of the strongest nightlife showings in the country, ranking second in that category. WalletHub also pointed to the state's restaurants, movie theaters, and golf courses. 8 minutes in front of the hour on This Morning. Once again, here's Nicole Murray.
0: And now, the three big things you need to know. Number one.
2: Treasury Secretary Scott Bessent says the Trump administration's plan to crush Iran's economy will likely negate the need for the U.S. to wage major military operations.
3: You know, I see lots of reports that said, oh, well, this has never worked. It does work because we have a combination. It is a 1-2 punch. We have the blockade, and we are going to have the toughest sanctions in history.
2: He was on CNBC. Oil prices went higher after Bessent's comments.
0: Number two.
2: The FBI says it has stopped what could have been a deadly attack. A woman has been charged with providing support to a terrorist group after she was accused of plotting an ISIS-inspired attack on the New York Capitol in Albany. First Assistant U.S. Attorney John Sarcone.
4: As alleged, this defendant was radicalized online and spread messages of hate and violence against the American people.
2: Police say 35-year-old Jessica Bowie had pledged allegiance to ISIS and asked for help learning to make explosives.
0: Number three.
2: The National Transportation Safety Board is updating its investigation into Wednesday's collision between a Pennsylvania State Police helicopter and a Cessna airplane in Carlisle. Officials say the smaller aircraft made unusual movements while approaching the airport.
5: We are looking at three things. We're looking at the human being, the man, the machine, the environment.
2: That was aviation accident investigator Aaron McCarter. Tennessee authorities are investigating after a drug mix-up at a Nashville hospital caused patients to experience complications during what should have been routine surgeries. Officials at Ascension St. Thomas Midtown said the hospital immediately self-reported to state regulators and launched an investigation last Friday. Walmart said it is using the $2.9 billion in tariff refunds to lower prices as consumers experience affordability issues due to higher inflation. The retailer also reported that its operating income in the second quarter rose nearly 30% compared to a year ago. Not sure about grabbing that beer? You're not alone. A new Gallup survey says that the number of Americans who say they drink alcohol sits at 54% for the second consecutive year.
1: All right. I'm still in the majority.
2: Right? Like, can't relate.
1: We're kind of losing ground, though.
2: Yeah. It seems like health concerns are the biggest reason I hear people say why they give up alcohol. Yeah. But
1: I try for that whole moderation thing.
2: You're doing a great job. You
1: know, well, we'll find out.
2: Yeah, very true.
1: See how long I live. 6 minutes now in front of the hour.
6: Wasting away again in Margarita.
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14: Automakers bet drivers would embrace dashboards dominated by touchscreens. 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I'm Ken Chester.
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Thanks for being with us. Scientists who discovered a new ground snake on an island off Australia have named it after Slash, the guitarist with the rock band Guns N' Roses. In a news release from the Field Museum, researchers say the ground snake was discovered in New Guinea. Slash's ground snake is non-venomous and does not pose a threat to humans. Photos of the snake show a simple scale pattern, dark brown in color with a tan underbelly. In a statement, the 61-year-old Slash wrote, "As a longtime herpophile, I'm extremely honored and humbled." The Field Museum credits the musician as a lifelong reptile lover and avid supporter of zoos and museums. Slash's love of reptiles has occasionally also inspired his musical choices. He formed the rock supergroup Slash's Snake Pit in 1994, which included members of Guns N' Roses, Alice in Chains, and Jellyfish. That'll do it for this hour. For Nicole Murray and Mike Gavin, I'm Gordon Deal. Thanks for listening to This Morning, America's First News.

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3: From ABC News, I'm Sherry Preston. After first taking aim at the Midwest, a major storm system moved into the Northeast overnight. On Long Island, social media video captured the moment what's believed to have been a funnel cloud moved through.
4: Tornado? No, this is some lightning there. This is a tornado.
5: I hear it. That is a tornado. And oh my God, it is spinning around.
4: This is insane.
5: No, we might have to get downstairs, guys.
3: ABC's Phil Tate is in Atlantic Beach in Nassau County.
6: Sun and Surf Beach Club was impacted by last night's weather that brought heavy rains and intense winds. There were about 100 people here that were occupying about 30 cabanas and were told that they have all been destroyed. There was a spinning column of air and water that could be seen both in Atlantic Beach and in Eastern Rockaway. But today, the National Weather Service will be taking a closer look to see if the water spout hit land, which would then be deemed as a tornado.
3: Wind and rain brought trees down in Indiana a week ago, and some across the state still have no power because of it. Indiana Governor Mike Braun says the impact of the storm was incredible.
7: 25 homes had 3 to 4 feet of water. Amazing the number of local volunteers.
3: After a record 272 days at sea amid deteriorating conditions, the 5,000 sailors and Marines aboard the USS Lincoln are headed home. They should be back in the U.S. in 4 to 5 weeks. President Trump's one-time fixer reunites with his old boss. Here's ABC's Karen Waugh.
8: President Trump and Michael Cohen talking in public for the first time in 8 years in a taped interview for Cohen's radio show.
9: They weaponized you like nobody's ever been weaponized, like few have been.
10: Well, maybe just you and I, sir.
8: Cohen was Trump's personal attorney and fixer for a decade before an epic public blowout. 8 years ago today, Cohen pleaded guilty to tax evasion and campaign finance violations and implicated Trump in hush money payments.
3: All 8 people aboard a charter flight that crashed in western Alaska are believed to have died. The plane had taken off from Anchorage. This is ABC News.
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3: Skincare company apologizing.
12: Neutrogena is addressing days of backlash over how it treated Hayden Panettiere. Earlier this year, Panettiere said the skincare giant didn't re-sign her as a spokesperson in 2016 after she spoke openly about her postpartum depression. Now, in a statement, the company says, "We made her feel unsupported during a very difficult time. This is not what Neutrogena stands for." The brand says it's now making a significant investment to expand access to postpartum care.
3: ABC's Andrea Fujii. A judge in the Lindsay Clancy murder trial sent home early on Thursday. The defense could rest its case shortly. Clancy accused of murdering her 3 young children. She says it happened while she was suffering from severe postpartum psychosis. Former Congressman Eric Swalwell served with search warrants at San Francisco International Airport. Here's ABC's Peter Haralambos.
13: Swalwell was traveling through Saturday night. That's when he was approached by federal agents. They took his electronic devices from him. The next morning, agents also showed up his house and executed a warrant there. This is all stemming from what is reportedly a federal civil rights investigation into his conduct. It comes as Swalwell's really facing multiple allegations from about a half dozen women who have accused him of sexual misconduct.
3: The world's oldest living person, Ethel Carterham, celebrates her 117th birthday today, becoming the first British person in recorded history to reach the age of 117. Only 13 people worldwide have ever reached that age. Sherry Preston, ABC News.
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16: Good morning. It's 67 degrees at 5:05. I'm Landon Moore. More Fox City's municipalities are considering ordinances limiting the use of electric bikes and scooters. The Village of Combined Locks is looking to adopt Kimberly's recently approved ordinance, adding a provision barring electric scooters from unpaved trails. Little Chute is also in the early stages of developing its own restrictions for e-bike and e-scooter use. A Wapaka man will spend 5 years in prison for shooting at police officers. Justin Utek is also sentenced in Wapaka County Court to 5 years on extended supervision for reckless endangerment. Utek fired shots at officers responding to a shots-fired incident along North State Street in Wapaka last June. De Pere Foundry has a new owner. Nina Foundry and its parent company, Charlotte Pipe & Foundry, have purchased the plant along South 6th Street. The purchase price for the property was $1.5 million. 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
4: Terror avoided. Good morning, I'm Gordon Deal, along with Nicole Murray, on this Friday, August 21st. Glad you could be with us. Here's what's up this hour.
19: The FBI says it's prevented an attack on the Capitol building in Albany, New York, by arresting a woman who supported ISIS.
4: All eight people aboard a charter plane have been killed after it crashed at a remote military radar site in western Alaska.
19: The USS George Washington has arrived in the Middle East to replace the sea-weary crew of the Abraham Lincoln.
4: And Gen Z having awkward experiences when splitting the restaurant bill.
20: It's not a Gen Z thing to have problems with people not paying you back on time. The difference is that because Gen Z has grown up with all of these payment apps like Zelle and Venmo, it's made it very easy to ask your friends immediately after they like digest something to pay them back for the money that you spotted them.
4: Amanda Yen at Business Insider on Gen Zers nickel and diming each other through payment apps. Treasury Secretary Scott Bessent describes the latest approach with Iran as a 1-2 punch with not only its naval blockade of Iranian ports, but also what he calls the toughest sanctions in history. He says that would lessen the need for new major military operations. Bessent's comments yesterday followed President Trump's warning a day earlier of economic consequences against any country that provided any type of lifeline to Iran.
21: You insist on doing business with them, either transferring money, buying their oil, they're doing seaborne ship transfers, then the U.S. Treasury and the U.S. government, they will put its full might and force toward enforcing against you.
4: When asked if the United States could target China, Bessent said, many conversations like this were best in private. Separately, military officials say the aircraft carrier USS George Washington has made it to the Arabian Sea, where it will replace the Abraham Lincoln, which has been in the Middle East since November. Eight people have been killed in western Alaska after their charter plane crashed at a remote military radar site. We get more from this morning's Mike Gavin.
0: The U.S. military said a Cessna 441 departed Ted Stevens Anchorage International Airport yesterday and was headed to Cape Newenham Long Range Radar Site Airport, where it went down. The facility is about 450 miles west-southwest of Anchorage. Alaskan Command said the team was carrying out a vital mission in a demanding environment. It did not specify what kind of mission. The radar site is managed by the Pacific Air Force's Regional Support Center. The facility in Cape Newenham is part of a network of remote radar sites that track aircraft in Alaska's airspace and along its borders. Gordon.
4: Thank you, Mike. Clint Johnson, Alaska Region Chief for the National Transportation Safety Board, said that two pilots and six passengers were on board. The plane was a civilian contracted aircraft. Federal authorities have charged a woman from New York with providing support to the ISIS terrorist group after she was accused of plotting an attack on the Capitol building in Albany. The FBI says 35-year-old Jessica Bowie of Albany swore her allegiance to ISIS and once wrote, "Praise be to Allah for September 11th. The complaint alleges that Bowie communicated over the past 30 days with an FBI source posing as an ISIS facilitator, telling the source she wanted to destroy as much of the building as possible and kill the senators while they were meeting. Authorities also say she asked for help learning to make explosives. One of the confidential sources gave Bowie $200 to purchase bomb-making materials, which she is alleged to have done earlier this month at a Home Depot. First Assistant U.S. Attorney John Sarcone.
1: As alleged, this defendant was radicalized online and spread messages of hate and violence against the American people.
4: Bowie is expected to make a court appearance later today. 10 minutes now after the hour on This Morning, America's First News.

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8: Cloudy overnight with a slight chance for storms. Lows around 64, winds out of the south, 5 to 10 miles per hour. Chance of thunderstorms again Friday, 80. Chance of thunderstorms Friday night, lows dip down to about 60, partly cloudy skies. I'm meteorologist Paul Trombley with your weatherology forecast on WHBY. Currently 66.
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9: Fire damages in Oshkosh Restaurant. Crews were called to Players Pizza and Pub in the 500 block of West 5th Avenue to find flames coming from the eaves. Everyone inside got out safely. While there is no word on the extent of the damage, staff say the restaurant will be closed for the time being and they will rebuild.
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0: Thanks for spending time with us. Welcome into Friday. A new generation of young progressive Democrats could enter Congress next year with a deeply personal connection to the economic issues at the center of their campaigns and a desire to make those policy items a bigger part of the party's agenda. It's a story by Sudiksha Kochi, congressional reporter at The Hill. Sudiksha, what have you put together?
11: So a lot of young progressive Democrats who are running for Congress, you know, have really been eyeing affordability at the center of their agenda. You know, it's something that they have personal experience with, they have personal stake with, whether it's housing, whether it's not being able to afford health care. And so it's definitely something that they want to be able to really push on if they get elected to Congress. And so it's going to be interesting to see, you know, what sort of different vision they have compared to the senior Democrats on these economic issues that a lot of voters have been talking about and has really been the main concern in the 2026 midterms.
0: What are they campaigning on specifically, if anything, here?
11: Yeah, some of the main things that they've been campaigning on is universal health care for all. That's definitely something a lot of these candidates have been campaigning on. Another thing they've been campaigning on is housing vouchers, emergency rental assistance, especially to help out, you know, homeless people who haven't been able to afford a home. They've been advocating for universal child care, stronger worker protection rights. And so these are all things, you know, they're taking a very progressive approach to try to get these policies through. And it's obviously something that Democrats have been working on in Congress, but have not been able to make much progress on, I would say, in a Republican trifecta.
0: Yeah. All right. So has paying for all this come up at all?
11: Yeah, so I guess the one thing I would say about that is that it is kind of going to be interesting to see how younger Democrats kind of bring this agenda forward with more senior members of the caucus, as well as more moderate members. You know, obviously, they would have a different vision of how to carry this forward, just because, you know, they would want to take a more bipartisan approach, risk being too partisan. But I would say younger members, you know, very much have similar ideas to a lot of senior members of the caucus in terms of, you know, making

0: Yeah, some of the youth movements we've definitely seen a lot of incumbents being ousted in the primaries. So, for instance, you had Dariliza Avila-Chavelier defeating Representative Espeliot in New York's 13th congressional district, which was very interesting. You also had 29-year-old Melet Quiroz ousting 15-term incumbent Representative Diana DeGette in Colorado's 1st congressional district primary, which was also a very interesting race. And then you've also had a lot of other younger progressive candidates who have run for the first time in primaries and that are winning, including Claire Valdez. She was also a very interesting one. And you also have 31-year-old Angela Gonzalez-Torres winning California's 34th congressional district primary. And so we've definitely seen a lot of younger candidates kind of take the reins here. And I think it kind of shows a broader movement in the Democratic Party of voters wanting fresh blood. They want a fresh new vision in Congress. They want younger candidates. And it's definitely a shift from what we saw in 2024.
1: Yeah. Explain, though, the realities of Congress that some of them may face.
0: Yeah, some of the realities they will face will definitely be a lot of the procedural rules. One of the biggest things that younger members will have to understand is that in order to pass any legislation, they need to have 218 votes, 217 votes, whatever, whatever the makeup of Congress is at the time, they will have to have a certain number of votes to get any bill through. And so at that point, depending on how close the margin is between Democrats and Republicans, they will have to have some sort of bipartisan support. They will have to have some sort of Republican support on these bills. And I think another thing that they will have to navigate are the procedural rules. A lot of like the committee leadership, a lot of the committee assignments that they're going to get that they, some of these members have never served on committees before. And so they're coming in, with fresh new perspectives, which is great, but they're going to have to navigate how to push through their ideas in a very, I would say, heavily legislative process era, where a lot of senior Democrats still rely on a lot of the norms, procedures and rules to get bills through. And so these are some of the big things that they're going to have to learn and really adapt to when they get to Congress. And it's not just kind of like a free for all. I can do whatever I want. There are procedures and rules that they're going to have to go through in order to understand, how a bill becomes law and what they can do to get their ideas across the table.
1: Thanks, Sadiksha Kochi, congressional reporter at The Hill. 20 minutes now after the hour on This Morning, America's First News. Here's Nicole Murray.
2: And now, the three big things you need to know. Number one.
3: Treasury Secretary Scott Bessent said the United States will impose the toughest sanctions in history on Iran, a move he suggested would lessen the need for new major military operations.
4: And we are going to squash the economy of this murderous regime, which that will curtail their ability to project power through their proxies.
3: Oil prices rose following Bessent's interview on CNBC.
2: Number two.
3: The military says a charter aircraft carrying eight people has crashed at a remote military radar site in western Alaska, killing all on board. It is not clear what mission the group was conducting. Yesterday's collision happened at Cape Newenham Long Range Radar Site Airport.
2: Number three.
3: Police say a man accused of terrorizing over a dozen people in Philadelphia while wearing a Chucky-style Halloween mask has been identified and may have fled the state. Police Captain Jason Smith.
5: And part of the reason we are here is to ask for people who have been victimized by Zymeer Hughes to come forward. We want their cases too.
3: Police added that Hughes is wanted on both felony and misdemeanor charges. A Massachusetts judge says that Lindsey Clancy's murder trial will likely have closing arguments early next week. The 36-year-old has pleaded not guilty to first-degree murder in the deaths of her three children, citing postpartum psychosis. Officials say ICE has arrested the boat captain charged with a crash that killed two in the New York Harbor earlier this month. The Justice Department has charged 46-year-old Manuel Hernandez Umana with misconduct and neglect. Investigators allege the boat he was driving was over capacity, which led to it overturning. Summer work for teens may soon be a thing of the past. The Pew Research Center reports that only roughly 35% of Gen Zers were employed with a summer gig this season.
1: What are they doing?
3: Not much, apparently. Not working, that's
1: Jeez.
3: For sure. I've kind of missed like the summer gigs as a kid. Like, wouldn't you want to experience that?
1: Oh, that simplicity? Yeah, having like very little responsibility on the job.
3: Well, like, yeah, my thing when I was in high school and college was serving. So there was also like a social aspect, like you made friends with customers, you made friends with employees, went out after work.

0: That'll be $84.52.
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0: Thanks for spending time with us. Welcome into Friday. Venmo and Zelle may have made bill splitting math easier, but they haven't made etiquette any clearer. Here's Amanda Zenn, Senior Associate Newsletter Editor at Business Insider. Amanda, what's going on?
1: On the one hand, Gen Z is dealing with what has been a problem from time immemorial, right? Like, it's not a Gen Z thing to have problems with people not paying you back on time. The difference is that because Gen Z has grown up with all of these payment apps like Zelle and Venmo, it's made it very easy to ask your friends immediately after they like digest something to pay them back for the money that you spotted them.
0: Right.
1: The issue is not necessarily the fact that you can split the money so evenly, like down to the cent. The issue is that should you be asking for your friend to contribute, you know, for example, 25 cents for half an avocado that they took out of your fridge? And that's where the etiquette gets a little bit dicey and the relationships start to get strained because not everyone agrees on what is an even split.
0: Yeah. Boy, you had a couple of anecdotes in your piece that just blew my mind. The first one, explain it. This Joanne Wong, she like goes out for her 21st birthday, supposedly with just her friend. Then that friend's boyfriend tags along and things kind of went sideways.
1: She went out to this birthday dinner that her friend invited her to, right? So the friend was the one who was saying like, hey, Joanne, let's go out to dinner because it's your birthday. We can celebrate it. Joanne thought, as you know, there was a poll that was done by Cash App that found that 48% of Gen Zers think that when one person ordered significantly more at a dinner, you should pay only for what you ordered for, right? So if like you ordered 40% of the dishes and your friend ordered 60% and you only ate what you ordered, then you should pay 40% of the bill and they should pay 60%. Joanne seems to think that, you know, this dinner is going to follow along that way as well. When the boyfriend tags along and suddenly she's going out to dinner with two other people, the friend and the boyfriend, she says, start ordering appetizers that she cannot eat because she is allergic to them. Then the friend and the boyfriend also order two more drinks than Joanne has. And at the end of the dinner, which, by the way, is ostensibly to celebrate her birthday, she gets a Venmo request from her new friend for an even three-way split.
0: Jeez.
1: And Joanne is like, what is going on here? So she ends up texting the friend and she's like, hey, I don't think it's fair for me to split the bill evenly. You guys ordered oysters and shellfish and I have a shellfish allergy and you also got two more cocktails. And the friend makes up an excuse about, oh, I'm bad with math. I'll just send you an itemized receipt and you can like figure out what you owe me. Right. And Joanne, she's now an MBA candidate at the Wharton School of Business, which is like the best business school in the country. So she's not bad at math. She's able to puzzle out how much she can repay her.
0: Right.
1: And, you know, in this instance, she didn't lose the friendship over that. But, you know, as I've talked to an etiquette expert who told me that oftentimes these like little tiffs around paying the bill can often work as like values checks with your friends. When you're already disagreeing about like what's fair to split the bill, it might be a sign that maybe your values are not aligned with your friends.
0: So give us some tips here. What do the etiquette experts say about this?
1: So the etiquette expert I spoke to, her name is Micah Meyer. She told me that the number one thing you can do to avoid this kind of tension that comes around splitting the bill is just to talk in advance about what you plan to do. So if you're inviting someone else to dinner, make it known like, hey, like, is it cool if we split the bill or is it cool if we just like get what we order?
0: Thanks, Amanda. Amanda Yen, Senior Associate Newsletter Editor at Business Insider. 30 minutes now after the hour on This Morning, America's First News.

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1: Good morning. It's 67 degrees at 5:30. I'm Landon Moore. A motorcyclist is dead following a crash in Winnebago County. Sheriff's deputies were called to County Trunk Double I near Oakwood Avenue in the town of Clayton around 10:45 last night to find the male who was operating the bike unresponsive. He was taken to Theta Care Regional Medical Center in Neenah, where he was pronounced dead. The cause of the crash is not known. The city of Neenah has reopened all of its parks to public use. Kimberly Point, Doty, and Riverside Parks have been closed since the July 27th tornado due to extensive tree damage. Mayor Brian Borchert says those heading to the parks should still be careful.
2: Please still with caution. There are still some trees and things they're working through. We have some of our park crew taking care of that stuff.
1: Curbside debris pickup continues in Doty Island neighborhoods. Borchert says crews will work their way south of that area in the next few weeks. A former Menasha police officer who used the flock camera system to stalk his ex-girlfriend will remain behind bars while appealing his sentence. A Winnebago County judge denies a motion filed by Christian Morales to be set free while he challenges the 6-month jail sentence he received earlier this week. Morales claims this appeal would take longer to work its way through the court system than the sentence itself. The former officer claims the judge erred in giving him a term longer than the joint recommendation of 3 months. Morales was found guilty of misconduct in a public office. He resigned as a Menasha police officer shortly after his initial arrest last year.
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1: Thanks for spending time with us. Welcome into Friday, August 21st. Gordon Deal with Nicole Murray. Some of our top stories and headlines. A woman from Albany, New York has been arrested for planning to bomb the state capitol building. 8 people killed on a charter flight that crashed at a remote military site in western Alaska. Ayesha Wahab, a progressive Democratic state senator in California, has defeated a centrist Democrat in a special election to replace disgraced Congressman Eric Swalwell. 2 hijackings of tanker ships in 4 days by Somali pirates, and the man in Georgia who rescued an American flag from the side of a highway. That story in about 20 minutes. Reaching our new milestone of $40 trillion in government debt carries symbolic weight, but isn't by itself economically significant. Here's Matt Grossman, economics reporter at the Wall Street Journal. Matt, explain.
2: Well, there are a few different ways to measure this. The headline number is $40 trillion, which is obviously a huge number. It's kind of hard to imagine just how big that is. Some of that money the government owes to itself in a way, because some of that government debt is in the form of bonds that are owned by the Social Security Trust Fund. So that's kind of the government owing itself money. And if you net that out, it's closer to $32 trillion. Obviously still a huge number. But this number keeps going up, and that's kind of the bottom line. It's really focusing more and more attention on the fact that we just don't have a good path out of this debt that just keeps building up.
1: Yeah. So, you know, the simpleton in me says, yeah, all you have to do is cut spending and the debt goes down because the deficit will be more manageable, right? We'll have more money coming in than going out, blah, blah, blah. But explain why kind of meaningful cuts here to government spending are so difficult.
2: Yes. That could absolutely be part of the solution. I mean, I think that's what the Trump administration had in mind with that DOGE program last year, that if we can kind of find the smart cuts in the federal government, we could get more on the right track. The issue is that the kind of spending that you're thinking about there in terms of salaries to government workers and, you know, programs that, you know, national parks and air traffic control is really only a very small part of spending. The vast majority of it are things like Medicare payments, Social Security payments, and those are much harder to adjust. They're not in the annual budget. It's a long-standing program that economists call non-discretionary spending. It's not something that the government has a choice about year to year. It's a long-term commitment to citizens. And of course, that would be just a huge political firestorm if there was any attempt to cut Social Security benefits or change Medicare. So that's where it really becomes a pretty stubborn problem.
1: We're speaking with Matt Grossman, economics reporter at the Wall Street Journal. The story is called U.S. Debt Just Topped $40 Trillion. How we got here. It was never this bad, right? I mean, it wasn't that long ago where we actually ran a surplus budget-wise.
2: Yeah, that's right. So at the end of the Clinton administration, there were a few years of surplus. Shouldn't say a few years. It might have been one or two. You know, the tide has turned. The Great Recession was a very expensive period. So was the COVID pandemic. And of course, when there's a recession, tax revenue usually goes down as well. Usually after the recession ends, we kind of get more on track, at least we used to. More recently, even in times when the economy is, you know, growing pretty steadily, we're still running these really big budget deficits. So that's one reason the problem continues to get worse.
1: Yeah, and explain how the two are connected there in kind of economics 101.
2: Yeah, sure. So the debt, that $40 trillion number, is basically the accumulation of debt year after year. So when you have a budget deficit in a given year, that means for those 12 months, the federal government is not earning as much revenue as it is spending. And so you end the year with some debt. And then the next year, if there's another deficit, the amount of that deficit just adds to the debt that you accumulated the previous year. So we've had, you know, continuous deficits for most of the 21st century so far. And that's why you see the debt growing larger year after year.
1: And who holds that debt, Matt?
2: Yeah, it's mostly public investors. So some of it's owned by foreign countries. I should say that if I could explain how this works a bit, the Treasury borrows money by selling bonds, Treasury bonds. Anyone can buy them. Many are owned by investors in foreign countries or even foreign governments. But a lot of American investors own them as well. You might have bought savings bonds at some point in your life. When you buy a bond like that, you're effectively lending money to the government. So it's viewed as a very safe investment. The government, you know, continues to pay people back, and that hasn't been a problem. But of course, to do so, the government's now kind of on this treadmill where it has to borrow more to pay back what it already owes and to pay interest on the debt that it already owes.
1: Thanks, Matt. Matt Grossman, economics reporter at the Wall Street Journal. 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

0: listening with us. Welcome into Friday. It's time now for the Mic Drop with this morning's Mike Gavin.
1: Good morning. Well, we have a couple stories with more than a little ick to talk about today. Let's start in New Jersey, where a woman lost her wedding ring in one of the worst places you can imagine, the toilet of a commuter train. Julie Angela Cola never thought she'd see her wedding ring again after she accidentally flushed it down the toilet on a New Jersey transit train. She says she was riding the rails back in July, and when she went to the bathroom, didn't realize she'd taken off her wedding ring. Then she tossed everything in the toilet and flushed. Julie told two of the conductors on the train, and they took down all of her information, pledging to help, but they also told her it was a long shot. Maintenance workers quickly realized that they had to move fast, since the longer the bathroom was used, the worse it was going to get. The train car was taken into the shop, the toilet tank was open, and Julie's ring was eventually found. After being thoroughly disinfected, Julie was able to claim the ring at Penn Station in New York.
0: Wow. At least to me, at least this was like an isolated bathroom facility. Like, she hadn't thrown it out in the kitchen garbage and then it was taken away by the sanitation workers, brought to a trash transfer station where she may have had to comb through tons of garbage to find it.
1: Yes. Easier to find, yes, but no less gross, though.
0: No, I get that. And then I think if I'm feeling this correctly, I'm a little disappointed with the reaction from the New Jersey Transit workers. They're like, it's a long shot. We'll help you. Like, I would have stayed on that train, stayed in the same car as the bathroom, and just waited it out. They go like, okay, how does this work? Where do you dump it? How is it siphoned?
1: Yeah.
0: And I want to be there to get my ring.
1: I think they were trying to manage expectations, but she did say they were very helpful.
0: Okay.
1: They were very helpful. They really tried their best.
0: Okay.
1: So, I was actually a little disappointed they weren't a little more gruff with her, because that's my typical interaction with New Jersey Transit workers, and they're in my family. I know them well. Mm. And that's my typical interaction. So I was a little disappointed that she didn't get more of the New Jersey transit treatment.
0: Good luck, lady. That's the rest of us get when
1: we ask questions on the train.
0: Fair enough.
1: And after taking the train from Penn Station in Manhattan out to Queens now, and we have a bizarre story coming from the stadium that the New York Mets play in. Viral video shows what appears to be an animal lurking beneath the stands at Citi Field, pawing for discarded peanut shells. The clip was recorded during the Mets Wednesday afternoon game, and you can see fans having some fun with what was likely a raccoon reaching its paw through a hole in the concrete, attempting to pull up peanut shells and whatever else it could get its hands on down into its lair. The family who took the video seemed amused by the raccoon and even served it a hot dog, placing the franc near the hole for the animal to grab. Some social media commenters thought maybe it was the Seattle Mariners' new mascot, Jimothy, making a trip to the East Coast. Others felt sorry for the animal, since despite the bounty of ballpark food, it still has to watch the Mets.
0: Mm, yes. Poor raccoon.
1: But at least it's full, which is what all of us do when we go to Mets games, right?
0: Yeah.
1: Terrible baseball, but they have great food there. So you fill up on whatever you can get your hands on.
0: If that raccoon is forced to watch the Mets, I bet it was really after a beer, not so much the peanut shells.
1: Yeah, yeah, true. It was like, send me down some alcohol, please.
0: It's a creepy looking video. Thank you, Mike. 13 minutes now in front of the hour on This Morning, America's First News.
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0: We are America's First News. 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
1: Thanks for spending time with us. And welcome into Friday. What makes a state fun? For some, it means beaches, amusement parks, and outdoor adventures. For others, it's a vibrant nightlife, live music, restaurants, maybe family-friendly attractions. A new Wallet Hub ranking looked at all 50 states to determine which offer the most opportunities for entertainment and recreation without breaking the bank. California claimed the top spot, followed by Florida and Illinois. Nevada and New York rounded out the top five. At the bottom of the ranking, West Virginia came in last behind Mississippi and Vermont. Florida ranked first nationally for restaurants, amusement parks, no surprise, arcades, and music festivals per capita. The number three spot for Illinois, boosted by having one of the strongest nightlife showings in the country, plus its golf courses. 8 minutes in front of the hour on this morning. Once again, here's Nicole Murray.
2: And now, the three big things you need to know. Number one.
3: Treasury Secretary Scott Bessent says the Trump administration's plan to crush Iran's economy will likely negate the need for the U.S. to wage major military operations.
4: I see lots of reports that said, oh, well, this has never worked. It does work because we have a combination. It is a 1-2 punch. We have the blockade, and we are going to have the toughest sanctions in history.
3: He was on CNBC. Oil prices went higher after Bessent's comments.
2: Number two.
3: The FBI says it has stopped what could have been a deadly attack. A woman has been charged with providing support to a terrorist group after she was accused of plotting an ISIS-inspired attack on the New York Capitol in Albany. Special agent in charge, Greg Tremoroli.
5: She said, quote, I want to destroy as much of the building as possible and kill the senators while they are meeting.
3: Police say 35-year-old Jessica Bowie had pledged allegiance to ISIS and asked for help learning how to make explosives.
2: Number three.
3: The National Transportation Safety Board is updating its investigation into Wednesday's collision between a Pennsylvania State Police helicopter and a Cessna airplane in Carlisle. Officials say the smaller aircraft made unusual movements while approaching the airport.
6: We do have witnesses that state that he was working on his aircraft. He was conducting maintenance on it. I'm not saying that maintenance had anything to do with it. That was just one of the factors. And then the pilot flew down south for a few hours to conduct some training.
3: That was aviation accident investigator Aaron McCarter. Tennessee authorities are investigating after a drug mix-up at a Nashville hospital caused patients to experience complications during what should have been routine surgeries. Officials at Ascension St. Thomas Midtown said the hospital immediately self-reported to state regulators and launched an investigation last Friday. U.S. officials have announced that the USS Abraham Lincoln is leaving the Middle East after a 9-month deployment. Officials had previously voiced concerns regarding deteriorating mental health conditions on board. The Lincoln will be replaced by the USS George Washington, which has arrived in the Arabian Sea. A University of Chicago study finds that marriages that start online have a lower divorce rate. Here are the numbers. Nearly 6% divorce rate when meeting online versus roughly 8% when meeting offline.
1: What?
3: Yeah.
1: What are you cheering for?
3: I'm not cheering, just like, yeah, I mean, I believe it, I guess.
1: Weird.
3: I mean, I don't know. Maybe you can sift through candidates more quickly, like Maybe. Have better choice kind of thing.
1: I would have lost money if I were betting on that.
3: Yeah. Unexpected, but I see it.
1: Thank you, Nicole. 6 minutes now in front of the hour.
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13: Automakers bet drivers would embrace dashboards dominated by touchscreens. Consumer rejection is forcing the industry to reconsider the balance between digital flexibility and intuitive operation. While the screens can simplify vehicle design, lower manufacturing costs, and allow software updates, they often bury essential functions inside menus that demand eyes-off road attention. The move back to buttons and knobs is also affecting how native and third-party infotainment apps are being developed. Audi, Ferrari, Volkswagen, and other manufacturers are restoring tactile controls for frequently used features while keeping displays for navigation and infotainment, Automotive News reports. I'm Ken Chester.

0: A double amputee wearing a Marine uniform has been captured on video pulling to the side of a highway in Georgia to retrieve a fallen American flag from the grassy roadside. Georgia resident Tony Mullis, a Purple Heart recipient, was traveling with his wife on an interstate near Macon on Monday when he spotted an abandoned U.S. flag in the center median. Mullis, who told Storyful he had both of his legs amputated after an explosion in 2011 during his second tour in Afghanistan as a combat engineer, pulled over to retrieve the flag. He said seeing it there broke his heart because he thought of those who gave everything in order for those colors to fly. The X account that posted the video wrote in the caption, "No hesitation, no waiting for someone else." For Nicole Murray and Mike Gavin, I'm Gordon Deal. Thanks for listening to This Morning, America's First News.
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5: From ABC News, I'm Sherry Preston. More strong storms in more parts of the country. Earlier in the week, Illinois, Indiana, Ohio got socked with severe rain. Yesterday, it was the Atlantic coast's turn. ABC's Sophie Flay with a rundown.
6: On Long Island, a possible tornado damaged cabanas in Atlantic Beach. A massive waterspout seen off the coast. There was also flooding that trapped people in their cars. In Dover, Delaware, another suspected tornado caused extensive damage to hotels and knocked out power. A state of emergency has been declared.
5: Hundreds in Gary, Indiana are still waiting for lights and air conditioning to come back on more than a week after storms knocked out power.
7: There are still downed trees and power lines across Gary and Northwest Indiana. The utility company doesn't anticipate being able to fully restore power until Tuesday, a full 2 weeks since the storms hit.
5: ABC's Alex Perez in Gary. A charter aircraft carrying 8 people crashing at a remote radar site in western Alaska Thursday. The military says all 8 on board died. An American woman is accused of pledging allegiance to ISIS and planning an attack on the New York State Capitol building in Albany, New York. It's an unusual case, says ABC News contributor John Cohen.
8: Typically, these types of plots are conducted by men. 98% of mass shootings are conducted by male offenders, but there are examples.
5: The woman, who has not yet entered a plea, is also accused of buying materials for a bomb, including nails, batteries, and electrical tape. Still a lot of questions about the return of Harry and Meghan to the UK. ABC's James Longman is at Buckingham Palace.
9: One of the big things that Harry has long said is he wants the British government to cover his family's security, wants to have them pay for it. One of the big arguments that the British government has made is, well, we won't do that because you don't live here. So if maybe the calculation is if we live here, they'll pay for it.
5: After a record 9 months at sea, the USS Abraham Lincoln is headed home and should arrive back in the U.S. in 4 to 5 weeks. 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
10: 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No contract, no commitment, just a very inexpensive way to test drive the only American wireless company with 5 stars in every category. Just dial pound 250, say micro, and Pure Talk's U.S. customer service will take it from there. Again, pound 250, micro. And yes, I told you so.
5: The national debt now surpassing $40 trillion, and a lot of economists are wondering why nothing's being done about it. Navy Federal Credit Union chief economist Heather Long says there is something to be said for a rainy day fund. However,
11: the idea is that when the rainy days go away and the sun comes out and things are better and the unemployment rate's low and companies are at record profit levels, kind of like we are right now, that we should be paying down that debt. You know, and that's what hasn't happened in the last decade.
5: The Federal Trade Commission is taking public comment now on surveillance pricing when an algorithm is used to change different prices of the same product for different people, depending on profiles.
12: Online shopping platforms like Instacart have come under scrutiny for the practice. A small case study last year found at a store in Seattle using Instacart, for example, a box of crackers was $3.99 for some shoppers, but $4.89 for others. Just weeks later, Instacart saying in a statement it, quote, fell short of customers' expectations and would end all pricing tests on the platform, saying people at the same store at the same time will, quote, see the same prices, period.
5: That's ABC's Olivia Rubin. Search teams today found the remains of climber Mallory Geese, the last remaining member of a 10-person international mountaineering team killed in an avalanche in Pakistan a week ago. Geese was 39 years old and lived in San Antonio. Sherry Preston, ABC News.
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14: Good morning. It's 66 degrees at 6:05. I'm Landon Moore. Negotiations between the Appleton Area School District and its teachers union on terms of pay raises for next year are at an impasse. The district is offering a total compensation increase of more than 2.7% for the new school year. Appleton Education Association President Corey Otis says the formula the district is using to set pay increases is flawed.
15: The base wage calculation, as we've talked about, is the foundation is the lowest salary. And when that is applied to the maximum amount, it shaves off 25%. This is effectively a 25% tax or tariff on teachers in the district. We are a certified union. We are a certified bargaining agent. We are the only group within the Appleton Area School District that has this formula applied to it.
14: Superintendent Greg Hartges says that despite the recent approval of a referendum to provide more funding, they cannot go above what is being offered.
16: The base wage, the level movement, CPI, turnover savings are all irrelevant if we can't afford it. We get an increase that is 2% from the state in our revenue. If we have any expenses that are higher than 2%, we can't afford them.
14: The Appleton School Board will vote on the teacher compensation package on Monday. More Fox City's municipalities are considering ordinances eliminating the use of electric bikes and scooters. The Village of Combined Locks is looking to adopt Kimberly's recently approved ordinance, adding a provision barring electric scooters from unpaved trails. Little Chute is also in the early stages of developing its own restrictions for e-bike and e-scooter use. Also on the table are ordinances requiring helmet use by minors using those vehicles. A motorcyclist is dead following a crash in Winnebago County. Sheriff's deputies were called to County Trunk Double I near Oakwood Avenue in the town of Clayton around 10:45 last night to find the male who was operating the bike unresponsive. He was taken to Theta Care Regional Medical Center in Neenah, where he was pronounced dead. The cause of the crash is not known. Two Menasha men who stabbed their roommate reached plea deals with prosecutors. Alberto Castillo Serrano and Fernando Alejo Tiburcio are convicted in Winnebago County Court on charges of first-degree reckless endangerment, aggravated battery, and substantial battery. Attempted first-degree intentional homicide charges were dismissed. Castillo Serrano and Alejo Tiburcio stabbed the man who lived with them in a Water Street residence back in December of last year. They both face up to 26 years in prison when sentenced next month. Coming up after the break, the Green Bay City Clerk's Office works to restore election integrity. WHBY News Time is 6:07.
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14: The Green Bay City Clerk's Office is working to restore election integrity following multiple incidents of duplicate ballots being sent to absentee voters this year. Interim Clerk Stacy Menke tells our TV partner Action 2 News that regaining trust from residents will be a long process.
19: I hope to do that just step by step, right? It's going to take time. It's going to take consistency showing and transparency in showing what we are capable of doing and what processes we do have in place so they can understand that their voting and their voice is secure with our office.
14: Celestine Jeffries resigned as Green Bay City Clerk earlier this month after the city found that she was responsible for printing too many labels for ballot envelopes in March and June, leading some absentee voters to receive two ballots. A Wisconsin Elections Commission investigation into those incidents is ongoing. Town of Silver Cliff chairperson Deanna Farley will retain that position. A recall election this week failed to remove Farley from office. She received 154 votes, while her challengers, Christopher Norton and Jim Bougie, got 91 and 33 votes respectively. The recall was launched after Farley forgot to renew the town's insurance policies, causing private vendors to stop doing business with Silver Cliff. De Pere Foundry has a new owner. Nina Foundry and its parent company, Charlotte Pipe & Foundry, have purchased the plant along South 6th Street. The purchase price for the property was $1.5 million. De Pere Foundry makes iron castings for commercial customers. Coming up at 6:31, the latest on tornado recovery and relief efforts in the Fox Cities. I'm Landon Moore, WHBY News.
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20: We're going to get some rain early, as we are now, and maybe even later today. High of 76, it'll be partly sunny, kind of in the middle window there. Evening storms, then clearing off in 58. Now, we get a mix of sun and clouds early tomorrow and maybe some spotty thunder showers towards Saturday afternoon. Sunday looks pretty nice, though. Both days, probably mid-70s for highs. There you go. It's 65, a bit of rain going on in Appleton. Looks like a bigger wedge might be coming right behind it here. So at times, you might be getting into some moderate, even heavy rain at times. South at 6 on the breeze at 66, Green Bay, Oshkosh at 67, and yeah, 65 in Appleton. I'm Dave Edwards. Much more as we watch this rain starting to move through. Steve Bayon will join us with the extended forecast later. We had a really tough day for the stock markets yesterday, but the Brewers bounced back against the Mariners.
22: 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So now what?
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20: Good morning. The S&P 500 and the NASDAQ both dropping about a percentage point yesterday. That pullback left the S&P 500 now down almost 2% for the week. The NASDAQ is off 2.5%. The Dow's down 1.8% the week. Ooh. Thursday's losses come as long-dated U.S. Treasury yields resume their march higher after efforts by the government to stem the recent bond market rout failed to ease any of the investor fears about inflation. Oil prices did ease a bit here early, remaining on track for a second consecutive week of gains, though, as hopes of a swift reopening of the Strait of Hormuz continue to fade. U.S. Treasury Secretary Scott Bessent saying Thursday that Washington is going to impose the toughest sanctions in history against Iran, echoing the president saying the crushing economic operation is underway. Bessent also told CNBC he did not know why crude oil prices had gained following the president's comments. Brent crude futures nearly flat as we're looking at U.S. West Texas Intermediate. It looks like it's about a third of a point lower. Russia and Ukraine continue to attack each other, blocking shipments of the breadbasket of Europe. It is driving up wheat prices and adding to a grim cocktail of factors that afflict the global food supply. The two vast nations estimated to produce around a quarter of the world's grain exports. The warring countries exported nearly 100 million metric tons of grain in the year all the way up until June, with shipments largely continuing to flow. But the more military strikes we see, the more possibility we could see some of those ports shut down. We'll get the latest from Wall Street with ABC here in just a minute.
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26: From ABC News, Wall Street Now. Stock futures were higher overnight, but the major averages were on course for weekly declines. Thursday's sell-off left the Dow Jones down 700 points and back below 53,000. The NASDAQ lost 1% yesterday, the S&P 9/10. Gasoline could get a little cheaper sooner than expected. The Trump administration is ending the requirement for less polluting summer blends of gas 2 weeks early in an effort to bring down pump prices. Has Labubu run its course? Shares in Pop Mart, the Chinese maker of the plush toy, fell more than 4% overnight after the company reported declining sales in Asia Pacific and the Americas. Labubu's explosive growth has brought supply chain issues. And Idaho's nickname is the Gem State. Wallet Hub says it's earned it. The personal finance website has released its annual ranking of best states based on affordability, quality of life, safety,

0: Hamilton giving Kimberly its first loss as the season begins 27-12. Let's go to baseball.
1: Pitch, fly ball, center field. Back goes Rodriguez at the warning track. At the wall, it's gone. Garrett Mitchell goes deep, number 9, and there's your insurance run.
0: Garrett Mitchell and Gary Sanchez both had two-run doubles, and then Mitchell homered right there in the eighth. And that gave a little more insurance indeed as the Brewers beat the Mariners 7-4. Chad Patrick pitching 2 1/3 of scoreless relief baseball to help get the win. So we will take a little bit of a break, but not much, because we have some afternoon baseball coming up against the Braves here on WHBY. The Diamondbacks second baseman Ketel Marte will be transferred to the 10-day injured list from the restricted list. That's 3 days after he failed to show up for a game in Boston. GM Mike Hazen confirming that Marte is headed to the injured list and will return when he is healthy.
1: Down by 10 with 7:45 to go. O'Connell under center. Hand off Ogunbowale. Through the hole at the 15. Bounces outside 10. Ogunbowale to the goal line. Touchdown, Raiders! Dore Ogunbowale with a 20-yard burst through the left side.
0: Okay, simmer down. It's preseason football. The Raiders 22-20 win over the Houston Texans last night. San Francisco knocks off the Chargers 41-17. And, of course, Green Bay and Denver one of three games tonight. That'll be at 8 o'clock. Carolina-Jacksonville kicking off at 6:30 this evening. The Jets at Pittsburgh. That's a 6 o'clock kick. By the way, Raiders coach Clint Kubiak is not really ready just yet to name a starting quarterback for the regular season, despite sitting Kirk Cousins and having Fernando Mendoza start last night. And Mendoza threw, a pick six. All right, let's get to the rest of sports now. The Cowboys and the Saints each fined $500,000 for multiple fights that occurred at Tuesday's joint practice. The NFL saying the competition committee has made sportsmanship a point of emphasis over the years. So, in other words, don't do that. Sam LaPorta's status for the Lions' regular season opener is unclear after he suffered a hip injury during a recent practice. He has missed multiple practices so far this week. Packers, as mentioned, heading out to Denver yesterday and will play tonight at 8. Jonathan Ford is really scrabbling, trying to make the roster.
2: I feel like my process has been totally different, you know, different from different camps I've been in throughout the years. I do feel like my chances are, whatever they are, you know, I just come out and stack days, and I don't really focus on, you know, too many things I can't control. I just control the things that I'm capable of doing, that's going out there on the field and handling my business.
0: Just two other notes here. James Harden, 3-year, $97 million contract to return to the Cavs. Oklahoma football coach Brent Venables signing a new 6-year deal. This will keep him as the Sooners head football coach through 2031. Rory McIlroy is 6 under 64, and he is tied with a few others at the top of the BMW Championship in St. Louis.
3: But the question is, why do you need a foldable? A lot of people think they're cool, but they say not for that price. But I think the best answer here is really consolidation. On my flight to London, I did not take a separate tablet. I did not take a separate e-reader. I just took this, and it does everything. You can watch videos. You can read books. You can use it as a phone. And it's also fun. It's different. I like kept putting this phone out in places, just hoping someone, one person in the world, would say, what is that?
0: It's Rich on Tech, Saturdays at 1 on WHBY. We did Duran Duran as we go on a Friday, AM Fox Valley. Good morning. I'm Dave Edwards with Landon Moore, and Steve Bailon will bring us some, apparently some rain. In the midst of this forecast, we're already getting some light showers and have been here for maybe about a half an hour, 45 minutes in the metro. It's kind of sweeping in from the northwest down toward the southeast. It still has a little bit of potency to the point where maybe instead of just light, it might be more of a moderate rain at times too. And the hope is we get some here. Steve is saying we might even get a late afternoon, early evening kind of thing too. So that'll be something to watch out for. More on storm recovery and a special event that's going to be coming up here on Woodward Radio, and we'll tell you more about that in the near future. Get to some Brewers baseball coming up in the middle of the afternoon. We kind of flipped the script a little bit. We do an afternoon game today and another one tomorrow with the Braves, and then it's early evening on Sunday. So that's kind of the other way around usually. We'll get to the markets, much more, the latest in the news, and Walmart tumbling recovery.

0: lower sales affecting the markets too.
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1: 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Water systems in rural communities have the same sorts of challenges that big municipal systems have, but not necessarily the same resources to address them. Zia Lyle is a postdoc researcher at the University of North Carolina at Chapel Hill who studies how drinking water systems are impacted by climate change.
3: One issue that more rural, smaller systems face is just having less resources, less personnel, less kind of ability to respond to changes and make kind of the needed investments in the system to become more resilient.
1: As a result, says Lyle, smaller rural systems see the climate change impact as a bigger deal than metro water systems.
3: Because these systems tend to be a little more strained in terms of personnel and resources, there needs to be more information about the risks and how those risks might be changing to the system. And then rural communities also really need clearer access and less hurdles into accessing funding. Again, limited kind of ability for staff to put together technical information resources that are required for some of the federal loan and grant programs make it harder for those rural, smaller communities to access those programs.
1: Lyle says smaller systems are more susceptible to damage from large-scale natural hazards like floods and high winds or tornadoes. That's Farm to Fork. I'm Daryl Anderson.
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6: 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Pitch to Julio Rodriguez. 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Back goes Mitchell. 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

0: kind of strange to have afternoon games back to back during the week, isn't it? Yeah. 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Getting kind of soggy here. We're going to get some showers, maybe even thunder showers. I've heard a little bit of rumbling going on. A high of 76 here today. We get the early morning wave through here. Take a little bit of a break and then maybe bring it back toward the, well, toward the evening tonight. 58 overnight as we start to clear out eventually. And then a mix of sun and clouds tomorrow. Again, 74, 75 a high. Looks like maybe an afternoon thundershower possibility tomorrow. And then Sunday looks actually pretty quiet. Sunday and Monday look pretty quiet. But interesting to see a 3 or 4 day stretch of mid-70s. All right. Yes, a little rain is still falling, maybe light to moderate in some cases. We have a south breeze at 6 right now. Green Bay's at 66. It's 67 at this minute. In Oshkosh, I'm just kind of double checking on some of what we're seeing here. Yeah, south wind at 7. And right now, most of the, well, like you should say, more potent rain is just kind of hovered off to our west. And maybe up around Shawano, pretty fair amount of rain going on. Even back to Wautoma and even points further west, there's some rain going on there too. All of it's moving slowly kind of east-southeast here so far.
1: Cholesterol is a substance that comes from food and is also made by your body. It's necessary for life, but too much of a good thing can be bad for your health. New guidelines from the American Heart Association and the American College of Cardiology say all adults should get tested at least every 5 years to make sure a blockage caused by too much cholesterol is not starting to build up in the arteries, elevating the risk for heart attack and stroke. A major change in the new release is that medicine should start in people as young as 30 years old and can continue as old as 79 years old. Experts hope that these updates can help make progress against the heart conditions that have long been the country's leading cause of death. If your cholesterol levels put you in the red zone, your doctor may recommend changes to diet and exercise and possibly a medication to help lower your levels. With this Medical Minute, I'm Melissa Adon.
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0: Bringing it back with MJ, WHBYZM Fox Valley, a soggy Friday morning edition. We're at 65. No, I'm actually seeing some of the more potent rain. I mentioned Wautoma back toward Toma, Strong's Prairie, that area. That's where there's a little bit stronger rain going on. A little bit west of Oshkosh, you're going to find a cell as well. More of what we're seeing from the Fox Cities through Green Bay and really all the way up to Sturgeon Bay is a little more garden variety, more of just your light to moderate showers. Now, this is just round one. We'll see. We'll talk to Steve about this second one that's supposed to be coming late afternoon, early evening kind of thing. So if you're making plans, looks like a fair amount of the middle of the day will look pretty good. All right, so we'll get an update now. ABC, HBY News, more from Steve on the way too.
1: ABC News, I'm Sherry Preston. The same line of storms that caused severe damage in the Midwest moving further east on Thursday. ABC's Morgan Norwood.
2: A rain-wrapped tornado tearing through the city of Dover, Delaware, sending debris flying and leaving behind a trail of destruction.
3: I can't believe this.
2: Some residents caught off guard, racing to take shelter. Two hotels left badly damaged, pieces of the building wrapped around power lines.
1: On Long Island, New York, a waterspout may have come on shore. If so, that'd be a tornado. Firefighters digging through torn apart structures at a beach club, making sure there was no one inside. President Trump heads to South Carolina today to stump for Darlene Graham, days ahead of the South Carolina Republican Senate runoff. A charter aircraft carrying eight people crashing at a remote radar site in western Alaska, killing all on board. President Trump back on the air with his one-time fixer, Michael Cohen, who testified before Congress about Trump's hush money payments. He also did prison time for tax evasion. They were on Cohen's radio show. This is ABC News.
4: 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Now, the latest from the Omni Glass and Paint News Center.
5: Good morning. It's a rainy 64 degrees at 6:31. I'm Landon Moore. The city of Neenah has reopened all of its parks to public use. Kimberly Point, Doty, and Riverside Parks have been closed since the July 27th tornado due to extensive tree damage. Mayor Brian Borchardt says those heading to the parks should still be careful.
6: Please still with caution. There are still some trees and things they're working through. We have some of our park crew taking care of that stuff.
5: Curbside debris pickup continues in Doty Island neighborhoods. Borchardt says crews will work their way south of that area in the next few weeks. A community event in Menasha helps those impacted by the tornado. Party at the Park with a Purpose provided storm victims with free meals, supplies, and other giveaways at Barker Farm Park this week. Lindsay Mueller with CoVantage Credit Union hopes the items will make a difference.
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5: More information on tornado relief efforts can be found on our website, WHBY.com. A former Menasha police officer who used the Flock camera system to stalk his ex-girlfriend will remain behind bars while appealing his sentence. A Winnebago County judge denies a motion filed by Christian Morales to be set free while he challenges the six-month jail sentence he received earlier this week. Morales claims his appeal would take longer to work its way through the court system than the sentence itself. The former officer claims the judge erred in giving him a term longer than the joint recommendation of 3 months. Morales was found guilty of misconduct in a public office. He resigned as a Menasha police officer shortly after his initial arrest last year. A Waupaca man will spend 5 years in prison for shooting at police officers. Justin Utek is also sentenced in Waupaca County Court to 5 years on extended supervision for reckless endangerment. Utek fired shots at officers responding to a shots fired incident along North State Street in Waupaca last June. A Virginia man will spend 8.5 years in prison for trafficking drugs to the Manitowoc area. Karan Hamilton is also sentenced in Green Bay Federal Court to 5 years on supervised release for one count of conspiracy to deliver meth. Hamilton was one of three Virginia men arrested in December of last year when a traffic stop turned up more than 25 pounds of meth in the vehicle. Coming up after the break, a polling company shuts down following Wisconsin's primary election. WHBY News Time is 6:34.
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5: A polling company shuts down after fabricating results leading up to Wisconsin's primary election. Reporter Robin Colbert has the latest.
3: A poll by Median Strategies claimed Madison Democrat Francesca Hong had a 23-point lead over Democrat David Crowley of Milwaukee, who ended up winning by just over 3,000 votes. Turns out the poll by Median Strategies was bogus and created as a social experiment. Well, it kind of fell flat in Wisconsin, as most media here didn't use those numbers that actually were pretty close to the legitimate polls. Median Strategies, however, has created a fuss in LA's upcoming mayoral runoff, predicting a big win for incumbent Karen Bass, which the Bass campaign posted on their website. It's since been removed. In Madison, Robin Colbert, Wisconsin Radio Network.
5: Nina is a finalist to be an official Hallmark Christmas Town. The greeting card company says the designation goes to communities that embody the warmth, connection, holiday traditions, neighborhood charm, and goodwill associated with the Christmas season. Future Nina Assistant Executive Director Sarah Hanneman believes the city embodies the spirit of the season.
9: Christmas in Nina, it's that extra special sparkle. It's that little over the top. The things that you are seeing around every single corner, just the magic exists everywhere, and you don't have to look far to find it.
5: Online voting will determine the winner. Voting runs through September 4th. Coming up at 7:05, a warning about fake online products. I'm Landon Moore, WHB1 News.
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12: Your Friday is a First Alert weather day. A chance of thunderstorms early and again late. The storms around sunset could be severe. Humidity rising, a high of 76. Evening storms then clearing tonight, a low of 58. The weekend will have a mix of sun and clouds, perhaps a spotty thundershower on Saturday. Highs in the mid-70s. From the WBY First Alert Weather Center, I'm meteorologist Steve Balon.
13: Rain continues and a south breeze at 7. The rain has kind of cooled us a bit down to 63. Green Bay, same 65 now in Oshkosh. And we're in the midst of getting, you know, maybe a quarter to a half an inch of rain here. It looks like we could have a couple hours yet to go with this. So we'll see if it's light to moderate. It looks a little heavier when you get out toward Wautoma in that area. It looks like it's more of a maybe a mid to heavy kind of rain going on there. All right, the Brewers stake to a big lead and hang on to get the win yesterday over Seattle.
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18: Nicole Murray with your money now.
11: Shares of Pop Mart fell over 4% this morning after the Labubu maker reported first half results that showed declining sales in the Asia Pacific and the Americas. For the period that ended on June 30th, the toy maker reported a nearly 24% year-over-year rise in first half revenue to roughly $2.5 billion. Hyundai Motor CEO Jose Munoz said on CNBC that the company is considering plans to further expand its U.S. production at a new multi-billion dollar vehicle assembly plant in Georgia. Munoz added that the South Korean automaker would increase the plant production capacity to between 700 and 800,000 units by 2028. Vice President J.D. Vance says economic pressure is the United States' most effective tool against Iran. His comments come after President Trump said the U.S. will launch what he called the most crushing economic operation ever taken against any country against Iran. Futures are moderately higher. Dow and NASDAQ futures both up by more than 100 points. That's your money now.
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13: We're trying to, in a sense, crawl back a little bit of what we lost yesterday. The Dow is up 272 in the futures. S&P 500 up 34. NASDAQ also doing well, up 217. And we're finally seeing a little bit of reduction in the oil price, down 43 cents at 86.40. We'll keep an eye on all this and see what else is breaking today in the midst of our business day on a Friday. It's 641 sports. As I mentioned, the Brewers get it done against the Mariners. Braves coming to town this weekend.
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24: Fans on their feet, pitch to Julio Rodriguez. A line drive to center. Back goes Mitchell. He will reach up and make the catch and end the ball game. Trevor Megill closes it down, 7-4, the final score. The Brewers take 2 of 3 from the Mariners in the series.
13: Trevor Megill shutting everything down there. Mitchell making the catch, but he also had a double and a home run in the eighth, so not a bad day indeed. Brewers beat the Mariners 7-4 and win the series 2-1. Chad Patrick actually had to come in and pitch 2 1/3 scoreless in relief. Robert Gasser was letting a pretty big Brewer lead get away, but they get the win. Again, 7-4 the final, and these guys are coming to town today.
24: The 1-2 pitch. Got him swinging, strike 3. And it's a shutout in Chicago. Braves win it 2-0 over the White Sox. They go down 1-2-3 in the ninth.
0: And the Braves win for the first time on this road trip.
13: Well, actually, the road trip was stopping in Chicago for a makeup game yesterday. They beat the White Sox 2-0. Cardinals over the Reds 10-9, and kind of a crazy one there. Guardians beat the Giants 5-2. Blue Jays over the Rays. The Royals beat the A's. Also, the Yankees 6-1 over the Orioles. Rangers beat the Nationals 2-0. Angels 18-3 over the Astros. All right, we had a little preseason football last night.
24: Inside give to McCormick at the 5, the 4, leading for the end zone. Touchdown, wow. 49ers.
1: Talk about patience.
24: Sincere McCormick from the 5-yard line just kept moving.
1: Yeah.
24: Cut to the right and then dove for the goal line. And the Niners are in the end zone.
13: Yeah, 49ers did a lot of that last night. They beat the Chargers 41-17. Vegas Raiders 22-20 over Houston, despite a pick six thrown by rookie Fernando Mendoza. Don't forget, we have Packers football to enjoy tonight. Denver, the location, 8 o'clock, the kick time. And Javon Hargrave talks a little bit about the fact that he's been in a couple of different systems, including the Vikings last year.
2: I mean, I just feel like I was just doing, I just do the little things, with my eating, conditioning, recovery, just being locked in with the plays and listening to VO and DC and just kind of preparing myself for all these moments that's about to come.
13: All right, shifting just to our East here, Sam Laporta's status for the Lions regular season opener, unclear. He suffered a hip injury during a recent practice and has missed now multiple practices this week. One note from the NBA. Free agent James Harden, a 3-year, $97 million contract to return to the Cavaliers. Really? Well, we'll see about that. Oklahoma football coach Brent Venables agreeing to a new 6-year contract through the 2031 season. Rory McIlroy tied with Gary Woodland, J.J. Spahn, and a couple others at 6-under-64. Share the lead at the BMW Championship. Scottie Scheffler had kind of a tough day, shooting a 72. And what's he, about 8 back? Mio Yamashita shot a 8-under-62. She has a one-stroke lead in Canada, the CPKC Women's Open. And former Michigan State standout Jackson Kohler has committed to BYU for his 5th and final season. He averaged 12.5 points and 9 boards last year.
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0: The New Radicals bringing us back. It's a Friday, AM Fox Valley. Rain showers continuing. We dipped a little bit, 63 with that rain cooling us off. I'm Dave Edwards. Good morning. No severe weather in this, at least not right here. Out west of Wautoma, there's a little bit more potent rain going on. But we're just looking at light to moderate showers for the most part. Should be around for the next couple hours and then give us a little bit of a break in the midday. And we'll talk to Steve later about that. The reason I mention that, he's saying a first alert weather day, not necessarily for this morning rain, which is much more kind. What we get later in the afternoon into the evening might be a setup for some severe weather. Now, as I just mentioned that, yes, you are hearing a bit of thunder, but this is not anything too threatening. We'll see about what comes up later in the day. Who's just kind of outside doing a few things. Nice. 2 days in a row that were just outstanding. But it looks like today, midday-ish into the mid-afternoon, we should be okay. So get a little time to get out and have some fun here. All right, 6:03 was our sunset. I know it's kind of hard to tell right now. And 7:49, the sunset later tonight. By that time, we may have some of that weather. We'll talk to Steve coming up.
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4: Now, your first alert weather on WHBY.
5: The humidity is rising today, and that means some scattered thunderstorms early and again late. And the storms towards sunset could be severe, so it's a first alert weather day. High of 76. Evening storms, then clearing tonight, a low of 58. Weekend highs in the mid-70s, perhaps a thunder shower on Saturday. Otherwise, we'll see a mix of sun and clouds. From the WBY First Alert Weather Center, I'm meteorologist Steve Balon.
0: Yeah, rain showers continue. It's for sunrise at 6:03. It's pretty dark, isn't it? Yeah. We have 63. South breeze at 7 now at WHBY.
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8: The hit coming-of-age series, Sterling Point, is officially coming back for a second season. The Prime Video series follows New York City teen Annie Jacobson, whose life changes overnight when she inherits an island in Canada from her grandfather.
9: The president is willing to grant you a full pardon for your crimes and ready to give you your life back.
8: Also from Prime Video, we have our first look at The Terminalist's second season. The new season follows James Reese on a quest for redemption while on a new international assignment. This Chris Pratt-led series returns to the streamer on October 21st.
10: As you can see, we have some new faces with us this morning. Good morning.
8: The Pit has added 7 new cast members to the third season. The new actors include Stephen Chang, Hannah Ware, and Barry Clifton. The third season of HBO's hit medical drama is currently in production.
11: Oh, I bet you think you're John Wayne.
8: And happy birthday to country singer Kacey Musgraves, who is 38 today. Wayne Cabot, ABC News.
12: August 21st, 1991. In Moscow, a coup by hardline communists against Soviet leader Mikhail Gorbachev collapses. Leading the popular uprising against the coup plotters, Boris Yeltsin, president of the Russian Federation. Gorbachev returns to power, but the Soviet Union dissolves by the end of the year, effectively ending the Cold War. 1940. In Mexico City, Leon Trotsky, the exiled Russian revolutionary, dies after an assassin drives an ice pick into his skull. Soviet leader Joseph Stalin, Trotsky's longtime rival for power, is widely believed to have arranged the murder. 1831. In Virginia, Nat Turner leads a slave rebellion, hoping to spark a slave uprising in the South. Dozens of whites are killed before the violent revolt is quickly defeated. Turner is later captured, tried, and hanged. 1959, the American flag gets its 50th star as President Dwight Eisenhower signs an executive order proclaiming Hawaii a state. 1904. 1904. Count Basie, one of jazz music's greatest band leaders, is born in Red Bank, New Jersey. And 1938.
13: There'll be time enough for counting when the dealing's done.
12: Kenny Rogers, the country singer and songwriter with decades of hits, is born in Houston, Texas. Today in history, August 21st, Sophia Manos, The Associated Press.
0: Kind of a busy day this 21st of August, huh? Actually, Kim Cattrall, the actress, is 70 today. Carrie Ann Moss is 59. This is also the date that Wilt Chamberlain was born in 1936. And also Usain Bolt, one of the fastest men of all time. He was born on this date 1986. So Usain Bolt, even at the age of 40, probably could outrun all of us with a 20-second head start for you and I. All right. I'm Dave Edwards. Hi there. We're getting some rain action. Yeah, light to moderate for the most part. I was noticing that area to the west of Wautoma, even heading down now toward the Dells, is still fairly potent, but it doesn't have quite the consistency it had earlier. So this rain's going to be a nice, beneficial kind of soaking rain for a while. And then we'll see about later in the day. That could be when we see some severe weather. All right, coming up. We'll get into the anthem and the latest ABC News coming up.
14: 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Ford is readying a low-cost electric pickup truck.
15: A front trunk, five seats, four doors, and a short, four-foot-ish kind of bed. And the spy vehicle shots that we've seen of this have backed that up.
14: EV analyst Chad Kirshner says, we don't know what it looks like, but we do know the name, Fathom, and the price.
15: The Fathom starts with delivery at $29,945.
14: That's more than $20,000 cheaper than the average new car in the U.S. But Kirshner says Ford likely has more than just the domestic market on its mind.
15: This platform is supposed to be the answer to the inevitability of Chinese EVs available in the U.S.
14: While Chinese electric vehicles remain effectively locked out of the U.S. market due to more than 100% tariffs, Canada recently started allowing their sale. The Fathom is expected to be unveiled before the end of the year and go on sale in 2027. With Tech Trends, I'm Mike Dubusky, ABC News.
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1: From ABC News, I'm Sherry Preston. The latest part of the country dealing with weather chaos, the Northeast, as a series of storms swept through the region, bringing damaging winds and heavy rain along the I-95 corridor. One person suffered minor injuries. ABC's Morgan Norwood.
2: Powerful, fast-moving storms slamming the Northeast. From D.C. to Philly to New York. On Long Island, a waterspout coming ashore.
3: It's a tornado.
2: Hitting two beach clubs, damaging or destroying dozens of cabanas. Massive planks of wood piercing structures and littering the beach. Firefighters digging through the torn apart structures, making sure no one was trapped.
1: The National Weather Service working to verify several tornadoes that sprung up overnight. An arrest in New York, a 35-year-old woman now in custody, accused of plotting with ISIS to blow up the Capitol building in Albany.
4: Authorities charging Jessica Bowie with providing material support to ISIS and claiming that she asked a confidential informant how to make a bomb that she planned to detonate while state lawmakers were in session. The FBI sent confidential informants posing as Islamic radicals to communicate with Bowie, who was 35 after she allegedly posted concerning comments online and allegedly swore her allegiance to the leader of ISIS.
1: ABC Chief Law and Justice Correspondent Pierre Thomas. In Philadelphia, police have a suspect in the case of a man chasing after women near City Hall while wearing a scary clown mask. However, that person is not in custody. After a record 9 months at sea, the USS Abraham Lincoln now headed home.
5: They were only supposed to be out on that aircraft carrier for about 6 to 7 months, but that mission was extended the longer this war with Iran has continued to drag on. And of course, all of it comes amid new reporting about the worsening conditions on board that aircraft carrier.
1: ABC's Rachel Scott. President Trump travels to South Carolina today to stump for Lindsey Graham's sister as she tries to win the GOP primary for her brother's Senate seat. You're listening to ABC News.
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1: These days, Americans are making fewer trips to the liquor store.
11: Not since Gallup began asking whether we drank have so many of us said no. 54% of U.S. adults say they do consume alcohol, mirroring last year's figure, which was the lowest since 1939. Despite the finding that an occasional glass of red wine, for example, might actually be good for you, 51% of respondents to the Gallup survey believe that even moderate drinking is unhealthy. Jim Ryan, ABC News.
1: The United States has now deported nearly 2,300 Mexicans to Guatemala and sent dozens more to Honduras. Until the Trump administration, most Mexicans deported from the U.S. were sent back to Mexico. The first flights taking Haitians who no longer qualify for temporary protected status in the U.S., also back in Haiti, they have now landed. A hearing on a new trial granted for a Texas teen convicted of murder.
12: The Texas teenager Carmelo Anthony appeared in court Thursday, this time before a new judge as he pushes for a new trial. A jury rejected his claims of self-defense in June and sentenced him to 35 years in prison for killing Austin Metcalf during a confrontation at a high school track meet. Wednesday, the former judge was removed from the case after Anthony's legal team argued he'd enforced overly strict courtroom rules and gave an interview after the trial was over. Dave Packer, ABC News.
1: Prosecutors called the deadly stabbing plain and simple murder. Defense argued Anthony acted in self-defense when he stabbed Metcalf last year. Sherry Preston, ABC News.
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14: Good morning. With heavy rain, it's 63 degrees at 7:05. I'm Landon Moore. The Appleton Area School Board puts off a vote on a teacher compensation package for the new school year. The district and its teachers union failed to reach an agreement on a new deal, but Act 10 allows school boards to impose a qualifying offer anyway. Board members like Oliver Zornow are not comfortable with that process.
15: I also think that educators, when they show up to work next week, should know how much they're getting paid. And so I don't feel comfortable waiting, but I also don't feel comfortable being at impasse and pushing this through.
14: Superintendent Greg Karchus points out that the package increases overall teacher compensation by 2.7%, which is more than the school board originally authorized.
16: We came to you before negotiations started and said, what are you comfortable with? Administration asked you. You said 2%. And if the budget came in well enough, we would add a 0.63. We're above that. So as administrators, I'm confused now that you feel differently. And I know we were just coming off of a grueling referendum that maybe you thought differently, but here we are at an impasse, and we've offered a little bit above what you told us to offer. So I'm frustrated that now you're reconsidering that.
14: The Appleton Area School Board will try again next Monday night to approve the teacher pay package. More Fox City's municipalities are considering ordinances limiting the use of electric bikes and scooters. The Village of Combined Locks is looking to adopt Kimberly's recently approved ordinance, adding a provision barring electric scooters from unpaved trails. Little Chute is also in the early stages of developing its own restrictions for e-bike and e-scooter use. Also on the table are ordinances requiring helmet use by minors using those vehicles. A motorcyclist is dead following a crash in Winnebago County. Sheriff's deputies were called to County Trunk II near Oakwood Avenue in the town of Clayton around 10:45 last night to find the male who was operating the bike unresponsive. He was taken to Theta Care Regional Medical Center in Neenah, where he was pronounced dead. The cause of the crash is not known. Two Menasha men who stabbed their roommate reached plea deals with prosecutors. Alberto Castillo Serrano and Fernando Alejo Tibircio are convicted in Winnebago County Court on charges of first-degree reckless endangerment, aggravated battery, and substantial battery. Attempted first-degree intentional homicide charges were dismissed. Castillo Serrano and Alejo Tibircio stabbed a man who lived with them in a Water Street residence back in December of last year. They both face up to 26 years in prison when sentenced next month. Coming up after the break, a warning about fake online products. WHBY News is brought to you by DentalReady.
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14: 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Lisa Schiller with the Better Business Bureau of Wisconsin says items listed on those sites can be from third parties who simply pay to get an item listed.
20: Always look out for the too good to be true prices. That should always be a little telltale sign that something may not be right.
14: If you hit purchase on that item, the fake company or item might simply vanish a few days later and you'll never get a delivery. Be sure to dispute the purchase with the retailer so you're not out the money you spent. And the Wisconsin Department of Natural Resources reminds you to keep young wildlife wild this time of year. Captive Wildlife Health Specialist Jenna Fastner says don't assume young wildlife is orphaned just because you don't see a parent around.
21: A lot of animals are left alone for long periods of time, and this time of year, as they get older, they're out exploring and things like that. Seeing one minding its own business does not mean it's orphaned, and it should not be taken home. They should not be touching the animal or intervening in any way.
14: Fastner says it's best to observe young wildlife from a distance. Coming up at 7:31, the Green Bay City Clerk's Office works to restore election integrity. I'm Landon Moore, WHBY News.
0: Landon, it almost doesn't even look like we've had sunrise today.
14: No, it is very dark out.
0: It's raining pretty at a good clip here.
14: Yeah.
0: For a while, moderate to heavy rain in some cases. This is not heavy like a thunder, like big time thunderstorms, mm-hmm. but we may have to watch out for that later. So we'll get to some of that as we go. All right, the latest First Alert weather with Steve's coming up.
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22: Your Friday is a First Alert weather day. A chance of thunderstorms early and again late. The storms around sunset could be severe. Humidity rising, a high of 76. Evening storms then clearing tonight, a low of 58. The weekend will have a mix of sun and clouds, perhaps a spotty thundershower on Saturday, highs in the mid-70s. From the WBY First Alert Weather Center, I'm meteorologist Steve Balog.
0: Rain continues, at times light to moderate, at times moderate to coming down like a downpour. South at 5 here. We're at 63 in Appleton. We still have some rain to go yet. It's packing all the way back for probably a good 50 to 70 miles yet. So we have another hour or two probably. It'll probably start to taper off a little bit, though. Green Bay 63, 65 in Oshkosh, all down just a little bit because of the rain shower activity. Steve Balon always checks in with us, and we'll do that coming up at 7:37. So by that time, we probably will have another tenth or two of rain, the way things are looking. On this Friday, AM Fox Valley, let's see what's happening. We did not have a good day for the markets yesterday. Ooh, see if we can break back today.
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24: 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In our next episode, we'll share the story of a great American firearms company. We're telling the story of Strom and Ruger. Plus, we'll tell the tale of the wildest party possibly ever thrown in Washington, D.C. 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
25: 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I'm Denise Pellegrini. New California law may make it a little harder for people to misrepresent real estate listings and give home shoppers a little bit more peace of mind. Assembly Bill 723 requires agents and brokers to label when listing images have been digitally altered. On top of that, agents and brokers now have to also show the original unedited photos so that home shoppers can look at them side by side. This includes owning up and providing originals if images of furniture, fixtures, landscape, facade, floor plans, paint color, or pretty much anything else has been altered digitally. The new law also applies to photo companies and the listing services that give data to online shopping sites like Redfin and Zillow. The move designed in part to prevent home shoppers from wasting their time going to look at properties they wouldn't even be interested in if they knew what they were really like, could also be very important for anyone ever trying to buy a home site unseen. And that's the Bloomberg Real Estate Report. I'm Denise Pellegrini.
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0: Let me get to a Herling Clark Law Firm traffic update real quick before we do anything on the markets. Right as you're about to go on 10 over the lake, heading to the 41 interchange, we may even have two crash scenes, and it's starting to back up quite a bit. Just at this point, okay, but you know how things tend to go when that thing gets kind of tied up. So again, 10 westbound. As you're about to hit the lake, that looks like one place, and it's possible there may be one ahead of that too. So there you go. Something to watch out for in Herling Clark Law Firm traffic. Dow futures trying to recover some of the struggles of yesterday. Up about 300. NASDAQ's up 184. S&P 500's up 32. Right now, oil is actually kind of flat. It's just down a few pennies at 86.80. So another update coming up next half hour. We'll see what changes along the way here. So be careful in the midst of the rain. Could be moderate to heavy rain at times here.
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0: Is open a three-game series against the Braves this afternoon. The Packers take on the Broncos in preseason action in Denver tonight. This is expected to be the final game of the preseason where starters will see action. Safety Evan Williams.
1: I like being able to get those, you know, full-speed reps under your belt. Training camp is one thing, going against your own guys, but at the end of the day, you're not fully finishing in your reps, at least from a defensive perspective. So, being able to just feel that contact and go through, you know, full speed progressions with, you know, guys really screaming down the field, real speed and, you know, getting ball carries on the ground. I feel like that's really important to get those reps under your belt.
0: Football Badgers season opener just over 2 weeks away against Notre Dame at Lambeau Field. The Badgers with a new quarterback this season, transfer Colton Joseph. Wide receiver Eugene Hilton said Joseph has instilled a lot of confidence in the offense.
2: We always talk about in our receiver room, helping him extend plays because, you know, he has great legs and he can run and stuff like that. So just staying alive for him because, you know, a lot of times when he leaves the pocket, that's a chance for an explosive play. So just trying to help him out.
0: American Volleyball Coaches Association First Serve tips off tonight at Fiserv Forum in Milwaukee. Badgers will take on Kentucky, 8 o'clock on ESPN. In the Midwest League last night, Beloit down Cedar Rapids 2-1. Lake County over Wisconsin 10-1. 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
6: 7:21 on a soggy Friday morning. Who knew we'd get this much rain? Hey, it's nice. I'm Dave Edwards. Hi there. It's AM Fox Valley. Friday edition is wet for probably another hour or two. We'll see. Kind of seeing the back end of this and see when it might get here. Steve Balon in 15. We will talk over what might be coming later in the day. The high school mascot bracket challenge. I know week one is kind of winding down. You might want to get your votes in quickly. It's mascot against mascot. And I guess voting has already begun in round two. Oh, whoa, we're on to round two. That's an update. So here's a few of the matchups. Appleton North versus Reidsville. Ashwaubenon taking on New London. Appleton East versus Freedom. Wrightstown versus Menasha. There you go. There's just a few of them. And round two voting is brought to you by Wisconsin International Raceway. And remember, you have a chance to win $5,000 for your school. Pretty cool deal, huh? All right, let's get to a couple. And we'll get to football here in a second. I just want to mention, we are now watching out for bad alfalfa sprouts in the state. The Department of Health Services confirming E. coli and salmonella cases. With sprouts from Everything Sprouts, sold under the Calco and Everything Sprouts brands. Okay, so if you have anything of that nature, get rid of it. There are 17 cases now of people in Wisconsin getting sick, one in the hospital. 23 other cases have been a part of an outbreak in Minnesota. So this is a definite, and it's become quite something, hasn't it? To see how many different products have been recalled, told to destroy whatever, iceberg lettuce to jalapenos to frozen blueberries to you name it, just seems like whoa. So the DHS is advising that you check if you have any alfalfa sprouts from Everything Sprouts.

0: Outs and Calco, C-A-L-C-O. Chuck them. Do not do anything with them other than throw it away. All right? By the way, good to see some high school football back on the fields last night. North beating Maquonago. We had Bayport over Middleton last night. NEW Lutheran beat Gibraltar. Brilliant over Sturgeon Bay, 41-6 was the final there. Chilton beat Cribbets, 21-13. And Sussex Hamilton over Kimberly, 27-12. More action coming up tonight. And don't forget, I think the Menasha game at Bontables on the Scores video stream coming up tonight. So a lot of fun. Good to see it back. It's always kind of fun when the kids get a chance to play some football and they don't even have to go to class yet. And still a week or two away yet. Well, tonight in Denver, the Green Bay Packers will face the Broncos in preseason game number 2. I know some of the starters would really like to get out there. Evan Williams wants to.
1: I like being able to get those, you know, full-speed reps under your belt. You know, training camp is one thing, going against your own guys, but at the end of the day, you're not fully finishing in your reps, at least from a defensive perspective. So, yeah, being able to just feel that contact and go through, you know, full speed progressions with, you know, guys really screaming down the field, real speed and, you know, getting ball carries on the ground. I feel like that's really important to get those reps under your belt.
0: You know, what we're hearing is select starters will be playing tonight. We'll see once we actually get to game time, because this is really when you want to see your second, third string guys and see who's going to break through, including Jonathan Ford, who's still trying to make it.
2: I feel like my process has been totally different, you know, different from different camps I've been in throughout the years. I do feel like my chances are, whatever they are, I know I just come out and stack days, and I don't really focus on, you know, too many things I can't control. I just control the things that I'm capable of doing, that's going out there on the field and handling my business.
0: Yeah, this is always a tough time because, you know, some of these guys are not going to be around here in another week or two. Javon Hargrave, who played, let's see, he was with Philly last year with the Vikings. He talks a little bit about just getting prepared on a day-to-day basis.
3: I mean, I just feel like I just do the little things, with my eating, conditioning, recovery, just being locked in with the plays and listening to VO and DC and just kind of preparing myself for all these moments that's about to come.
0: So the other teams to what you're doing now in Green Bay, what's changed?
3: It's definitely unique, especially how young it is. Usually I feel like some places you could tell like certain people don't belong, but here it's just, I mean, I honestly don't know. We pretty deep at this position.
0: Some people don't belong. I wonder which ones those were. All right, there's Javon Hargrave tonight, 8 o'clock, I guess, will be kick time out in Denver. So 7 o'clock out in Denver for the Mile High experience. On this 21st of August, we're wet. How much longer? We'll take a look.
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6: The humidity is rising today, and that means some scattered thunderstorms early and again late. And the storms towards sunset could be severe, so it's a First Alert weather day. High of 76. Evening storms, then clearing tonight, a low of 58. Weekend highs in the mid-70s, perhaps a thunder shower on Saturday. Otherwise, we'll see a mix of sun and clouds. From the WBY First Alert Weather Center, I'm meteorologist Steve Balog.
0: Yeah, there's still a fair amount of this rain to go through, so I think we at least have an hour more, maybe hour and a half. 63 Appleton, south at 6 for our breeze. Let me see here. 63 Green Bay, 65 Oshkosh. And good possibility we've already picked up maybe about a quarter to a third or maybe more, because some of us, about a half an hour ago, it was pouring in this neighborhood. So there you go. 727 WHBY.
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8: 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We will be back on Monday with the latest in news. 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
0: It is interesting, too. You see sometimes afternoon games back-to-back on the weekends, but you don't always see it during the week. We had the finale with the Mariners yesterday, and we get the Braves coming up this afternoon. Hey, Rawhide is having a great Friday fish fry once again in New London, and we are back with more good food tonight. 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Now, here's the thing. 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Hand-breaded lake perch. 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They have broasted chicken. I am a huge broasted chicken fan. Shrimp, combo platters, fresh salads, and yes, kid choices, the little ones. 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All right, now they're serving today from 4 to 7 on the Rawhide campus in New London. And who's playing? It's Steve Arnold. Steve Arnold's going to be playing some music as well. Now, if you need some info, and you're wondering, how do I get on board, and do they take reservations? 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Show up early. Get ready to enjoy. Rawhide's Friday fish fries and broasted chicken going on tonight from 4 till 7 in New London. If you can, please help out. All right, 729 at WHBY. Check in with Steve Bailon here in about 8 minutes or so as the rain continues.
9: Gunsmoke, starring William Conrad. Transcribed story of the violence that moved west with young America. And the story of a man who moved with it.
10: I'm that man. Matt Dillon, United States Marshal. The first man they look for and the last they want to meet. It's a chancy job, and it makes a man watchful and a little lonely.
0: It's Hollywood 360. Join us Saturday nights at 8 on WHBY. Did sound kind of lonely there, didn't it? Yeah. All right, let's all get together. The list is coming up at 7:50. Don't miss it right after we celebrate America.
11: ABC News, I'm Sherry Preston. After 9 long months at sea, the USS Abraham Lincoln is now heading home. The deployment was only supposed to be between 6 and 7 months, but that mission was extended as the war with Iran went on. Severe weather in the Northeast with reports of waterspouts and possible tornadoes on Long Island, New York. Another law enforcement officer fired after checking up on someone using an automated license plate reader.
12: This is Jim Ryan. That misuse of flock camera data might have gone unnoticed, except that a watchdog group opposed to the technology picked it up. After firing Deputy Rome, Jefferson Parish Sheriff Joe Lapinto has gone to flock to ask,
13: what can we put into their program to make it better for us to be able to see this in the future?
12: He acknowledges that incidents like this one shake public confidence in the technology.
11: A 35-year-old woman under arrest plotting to attack the New York State Capitol building in Albany. FBI agents say she had pledged allegiance to ISIS. This is ABC News.
7: A century of covering the Fox City's biggest stories. Now, the latest from the Omni Glass and Paint News Center.
14: Good morning. It's a rainy 63 degrees at 7:31. I'm Landon Moore. The city of Neenah has reopened all of its parks to public use. Kimberly Point, Doty, and Riverside Parks have been closed since the July 27th tornado due to extensive tree damage. Mayor Brian Borchardt says those heading to the parks should still be careful.
15: Please still with caution. There are still some trees and things they're working through. We have some of our park crew taking care of that stuff.
14: Curbside debris pickup continues in Doty Island neighborhoods. Borchardt says crews will work their way south of that area in the next few weeks. A community event in Menasha helps those impacted by the tornado. Party at the Park with a Purpose provided storm victims with free meals, supplies, and other giveaways at Barker Farm Park this week. Lindsay Mueller with CoVantage Credit Union hopes the items will make a difference.
16: 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We want to help with one little thing that'll make their life easier and maybe a little brighter.
14: More information on tornado relief efforts can be found on our website, whby.com. A former Menasha police officer who used the Flock camera system to stalk his ex-girlfriend will remain behind bars while appealing his sentence. A Winnebago County judge denies a motion filed by Christian Morales to be set free while he challenges the six-month jail sentence he received earlier this week. Morales claims this appeal would take longer to work its way through the court system than the sentence itself. The former officer claims the judge erred in giving him a term longer than the joint recommendation of 3 months. Morales was found guilty of misconduct in a public office. He resigned as a Menasha police officer shortly after his initial arrest last year. A Waupaca man will spend 5 years in prison for shooting at police officers. Justin Utek is also sentenced in Waupaca County Court to 5 years on extended supervision for reckless endangerment. Utek fired shots at officers responding to a shots fired incident along North State Street in Waupaca last June. A Virginia man will spend 8.5 years in prison for trafficking drugs to the Manitowoc area. Karan Hamilton is also sentenced in Green Bay Federal Court to 5 years on supervised release for one count of conspiracy to deliver meth. Hamilton was one of 3 Virginia men arrested in December of last year when a traffic stop turned up more than 25 pounds of meth in the vehicle. Coming up after the break, the Green Bay City Clerk's Office works to restore election integrity. WHBY News Time is 7:34.
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14: The issuance of duplicate ballots to Green Bay absentee voters on 2 occasions this year has the city clerk's office working to restore election integrity. Interim clerk Stacy Menke tells our TV partner Action 2 News that doing so begins with having checks and balances in place.
19: There are 2 checks in place for everything. So minimum of 2 checks when we're checking absentee ballots in. We have a minimum of 3 checks, making sure those ballots are in our system, scanned, stored alphabetically by ward, and then we recheck everything prior to election day.
14: Celestine Jeffries resigned as Green Bay City Clerk earlier this month after the city found that she was responsible for printing too many labels for ballot envelopes in March and June, leading some absentee voters to receive 2 ballots. A Wisconsin Elections Commission investigation into those incidents is ongoing. And Wisconsin joins a court win protecting some gender-affirming care coverage. Reporter Sean Maloney has the details.
20: The Wisconsin Department of Justice says it's part of a multi-state coalition that won a court challenge against a Trump administration rule. A federal judge in Massachusetts ruled the administration improperly changed what counts as an essential health benefit under the Affordable Care Act. Attorney General Josh Call says health coverage decisions should be based on medical expertise, not politics. The rule would have removed some types of gender-affirming care from protection that limit patients' out-of-pocket costs. Sean Maloney, Wisconsin Radio Network.
14: Coming up at 8:05, a polling company shuts down following Wisconsin's primary election. I'm Landon Moore, WHBY News.
0: Thanks so much, Landon. Coming up, hey, we got some rain. Let's see if we're going to get some more. Steve Balon with First Alert Weather's on the way.
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0: Yay, rain! Steve Balon is here. I know, let's have a party, huh? Steve's here to talk about it from First Alert Weather. Hey, not too bad here.
23: You know what? We're going to go dancing in the rain. You
0: want to
23: come with?
0: Yeah, we could certainly do that because it looks like it's not done here for a while yet, huh?
23: No. We're kind of in the middle of this slug of moderate rain that is pushing through east central Wisconsin. There have been some thunderstorms, but the storms are staying mainly south and west at this hour, especially Washira County out towards almost out to La Crosse, not quite, but they're not severe. They're moving south and east into southern Wisconsin, and there'll be some downpours and some lightning and maybe some pea-sized hail, but that's the worst of it. But really, we're getting just manna from heaven as we get this overdue beneficial rainfall. Looking at First Alert Viper Max, and I'm kind of scanning the radar data as I talk with you here, looks like much of Appleton has received at least 3/4 of an inch of rain down towards Oshkosh, about a half inch to 3/4 of an inch of rain. Now, when you head west out towards, say, New London and Fremont, and especially out into Wapaka County, that's where the rainfall totals jump up to about 1 to 2 inches. The highest rainfall totals in western areas of Marathon County, up around 2 to 3 inches of rain. So, you know, this is definitely very helpful, as considering our moderate drought conditions. Now, here's the problem, though. Today's a First Alert Weather Day, not because of the early rain and thunder this morning, but because of round two is coming in later today. And that's where we're going to be more concerned about storms that pop up with damaging winds and hail and perhaps some torrential rainfall in spots, not everywhere, for the evening drive time home. So I would say around and after 4 p.m. and even through, high school football, it's back tonight. You want to make sure that you're staying weather aware with your family. Download our free WBAY First Alert Weather app if you're going to any of the games across the area. That way, if storms do threaten your location, you can get to a safe place quickly. We do have a little bit of some thunder in for the weekend forecast, but it's really just spotty thunder showers for Saturday, especially in the afternoon. I think Sunday is going to be a dry day. And like today, our high temperatures will be getting into the mid-70s, a little bit humid today and tomorrow, but Sunday looks like more of a comfortable day. All right, so here's the forecast from the First Alert Weather Center. Today, early and then late thunderstorms. And in between, turning partly sunny, humidity rising, a high of 76. Southwest winds, 5 to 15 miles an hour, some higher gusts in the early afternoon. Tonight, evening storms could be strong, possibly severe, then clearing out later tonight. Mild and humid. I'd keep the air conditioning going. A low of 58. Tomorrow, Saturday, a mix of sun and clouds. A chance of a spotty thunder shower, especially from the Fox Cities and east over towards Lake Michigan. Slightly humid, another high of 76. Now, here's the extended forecast. Less humid on Sunday, 74 and partly cloudy. Monday, a pleasant day, mostly sunny, 75. Warmer on Tuesday, 80. Filtered sun and clouds, some showers across northern Wisconsin. Better chance of scattered showers and thunderstorms on Wednesday, more humid. Wednesday's high, 79. And humid and 77 on Thursday. Thursday, okay. Partly cloudy with perhaps a pop-up shower in the afternoon.
0: Okay. Steve, one more time. When should we be watching out later today?
23: I would say the window is most likely from 4 to 8 p.m.
0: Oh, okay. Ooh, high school football indeed,
23: that's
0: as
23: exactly
0: you said.
23: It.
0: Yeah.
23: Yeah.
0: At least the possibility of that and other things going on. But it's strange. We actually have to watch out for weather. We haven't had to do that here since the big storm.
23: Yeah. I always get worried when you get like, you know, hundreds if not thousands of people sitting on metal bleachers out in the open when there's lightning nearby.
0: Sure.
23: So, yeah, I mean, and I feel like if you're a veteran of like high school football, like, you know, covering it or whatever, you know that early in the season, sometimes storms kind of rear their ugly heads.
0: This
23: so just make sure you're paying attention.
0: Okay. Have yourself a good weekend, Steve. We'll chat next week,
23: Sounds good.
0: All right, thank you.
23: You too, Dave. Thanks.
0: 63 with the rain. So I think we're 66 earlier this morning, so we've been cooled by the rain a bit. 65 Oshkosh and 63 Green Bay. And I'm looking south-southwest wind at about 7, and it's still about as gray as it's been since so-called sunrise back at 6:03. All right, it's almost 7:42. Plenty to get to here. The latest in the markets. Check up on sports, celebrate America, and then the list is on the way.
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2: I'm Nicole Murray with Your Money Now. Some American companies are losing influence in China as geopolitics, domestic competition, and a lack of cultural relevance reshape what was once a lucrative market for the U.S. CNBC reports that companies such as Nike, Starbucks, and General Motors have seen their China businesses shrink over the past few years. California Attorney General Rob Bonta said he believes a lawsuit he filed with other states seeking to block the Paramount Skydance merger with Warner Brothers Discovery is a black and white antitrust case. According to CNBC, Bonta said the state's main argument is that they're concerned about the film and pay TV industries under the proposed combination. Russian and Ukrainian strikes on infrastructure in the Black Sea region are continuing to pressure wheat prices. CNBC analysts warn farmers may not be able to plant their usual levels of crops this winter as they face profitability and financing pressures, jeopardizing next year's supply. Futures are up this morning. That's your money now.
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0: Futures market is still healthy here this morning. S&P's up 38, NASDAQ about 210, and the Dow is trending up 336. Now, we saw oil earlier this morning down just a little bit. Now it's kind of climbing back up again, up 17 cents, 87 bucks flat for oil. And it's been anything but flat here of late. By the way, we're hearing this morning, too, and we knew that earlier in the week things were really chilly between the U.S. and Canada. Then they put a pause on the tariffs. Now it looks like a final trade deal is getting very close, and maybe we'll find out the details of that deal yet today. All right, 7:45 and sports on the way. We get ready for some preseason football game two.
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0: Before we dabble in any HBY sports, a couple of updates here on the roadways. We were mentioning 10 westbound when you're in Fox Crossing trying to get to 41 or other points. Right as you're about to hit the water there, the bridge, there's an accident scene there. The backup is back to Racine now. And also 41 northbound, a little bit past Lindale where a lot of that construction's going on. It really poured for a while there. You may have to really slow things down, slow your roll, because there's standing water in some of those locations. That's 41 northbound as you're getting kind of past where Lindale overpass is there. And trekking further north, you might run into more of that because there's just a little bit of construction, you know, through the area.
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0: The Brewers scored six runs in the first inning yesterday on the way to a 7-4 win over Seattle at AmFam Field. I'm Bill Scott with sports. Garrett Mitchell had three hits, including his ninth home run of the season. The win going to Chad Patrick, 2 1/3 innings of relief. Brewers bullpen didn't allow a single run in the series. Reliever Aaron Ashby.
6: Just a testament to the guys down there. I think that everyone's ready to throw every day. We look forward to picking each other up. Picking the starter up, it's just kind of like Greeny gets us locked in when that phone rings early, and it's like we just got to hold the line, like one inning after another. And Chad today, DL yesterday, Billy, all of them, just phenomenal job. I think it helped us win the game today for sure.
0: Brewers open a three-game series against the Braves this afternoon. The Packers take on the Broncos in preseason action in Denver tonight. This is expected to be the final game of the preseason where starters will see action. Safety Evan Williams.
7: I like being able to get those, you know, full-speed reps under your belt. You know, training camp is one thing, going against your own guys, but at the end of the day, you're not fully finishing in your reps, at least from a defensive perspective. So, yeah, being able to just feel that contact and go through, you know, full speed progressions with, you know, guys really screaming down the field, real speed and, you know, getting ball carries on the ground. I feel like that's really important to get those reps under your belt.
0: Football Badgers season opener just over 2 weeks away against Notre Dame at Lambeau Field. The Badgers with a new quarterback this season, transfer Colton Joseph. Wide receiver Eugene Hilton said Joseph has instilled a lot of confidence in the offense.
8: We always talk about in our receiver room, helping him extend plays because, you know, he has great legs and he can run and stuff like that. So just stand alive for him because, you know, a lot of times when he leaves the pocket, that's a chance for an explosive play. So just trying to help him out.
0: American Volleyball Coaches Association First Serve tips off tonight at Fiserv Forum in Milwaukee. Badgers will take on Kentucky, 8 o'clock on ESPN. In the Midwest League last night, Beloit down Cedar Rapids 2-1. Lake County over Wisconsin 10-1. 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
10: This is PJ, and this is what happened in U.S. history on August 21st throughout the years. In 1858, the first Lincoln-Douglas debate is held in Illinois. In 1897, Oldsmobile is first manufactured by Olds Motor Vehicle Company in Lansing, Michigan. In 1931, Yankee slugger Babe Ruth becomes the first Major League Baseball player to hit 600 career home runs as New York defeats the St. Louis Browns 11-7 at Sportsman's Park. In 1959, Hawaii becomes the 50th state of the United States. And in 1987,
11: nobody puts baby in a corner.
10: Dirty Dancing, starring Patrick Swayze and Jennifer Grey, opens up in U.S. theaters. 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

0: I'm still trying to sort that one out. It's a Friday, you know. All right. Thank you, Vince. WHPY and AM Fox Valley. I'm Dave Edwards. Let me get to the roads again. Just a reminder that when we get downpours like this, especially when you're talking some of the construction areas, especially kind of the lower areas over there by Lindale, northbound, they've been telling people to slow down because there's water in some cases all over the roadways as far as like ponding and pooling. And then we have the incident. Let me get to it here. We've had an accident scene working on 10 going westbound. And as you get to Little Lake Butamore, that's where things really start cranking slow. In fact, you'll have to go, I think, all the way back past Racine, maybe even kind of where Midway intersects there is where things are really starting to back up. Aside from that, it looks like we're in pretty good shape. But boy, it's still gray and it's still raining. I would say we may have roughly about an hour of this left to go.
1: It might be good, bad, or ugly. And maybe, just maybe, it's made the list.
0: This week's list is brought to you by tariff refunds. We should be getting them too. And no, they never should have been necessary in the first place. By the way, Kentucky Governor Beshear says he has not heard a single word from Senator Mitch McConnell since he demanded that Mitch confirm his status. Governor, I think you may need a seance for that. You know, the more I watch this administration bumble their way through just about anything, don't you feel like you're watching a rerun of Dumb and Dumber? And Wednesday, the president took reporters on a delightful tour of his White House driveway, now magically covered in granite, his new helipad that won't harm the grass, and also views of his ballroom military complex. Ah, the heck with Iran and high gas prices, affordability, miserable economic conditions, sucky approval ratings. Hey, how about my helipad? So we greatly reduce military exercises with South Korea, our ally, so as not to tick off North Korea, who wants us all dead. By the way, did you notice North Korea launched 10 missiles today? Packers and the Broncos tonight, what do you want to see? I want to see more Marshawn Lloyd. And also, let's face it, the guys on the bubble, they need to get a lot of snaps tonight to see if they can make it. Lake Mead and Lake Powell, they have ferociously low water levels. And you may feel, hey, that's happening way out there in the West. But think of this. If irrigation of crops can't take place, guess what happens to the cost of those goods? Yeah. And floods here in the Midwest have been extraordinary. Either have or have not, as we've been talking. You know, we've been pleading for some rain, although some places just south of us have had 6 months of rain in the last 6 days. Crazy. Have you noticed that Melania won't even take his hand anymore? She may be starting to feel like Ivana and Marla now. And finally, Tommy John will forever be known as the pitcher who had Dr. Frank Jobe's experimental surgery that saved his career. It's gone on to save thousands of other pitchers their careers. Amazingly, Tommy won over 160 games after he had that surgery. Rest in peace, Tommy.
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4: The humidity is rising today, and that means some scattered thunderstorms early and again late. And the storms towards sunset could be severe, so it's a First Alert weather day. High of 76. Evening storms, then clearing tonight, a low of 58. Weekend highs in the mid-70s, perhaps a thunder shower on Saturday. Otherwise, we'll see a mix of sun and clouds. From the WBY First Alert Weather Center, I'm meteorologist Steve Balog.
0: We'll get back to the roads in just a second here. The rain does continue. We're looking at a south breeze down to 61 now, so we have cooled quite a bit. 61, Green Bay, Oshkosh is at 63. On the radar, we're getting toward the back end of the rain, but we may still have roughly a half an hour to an hour of it left here, so we'll watch out for that. All right, we're hearing right lane closed on 10 westbound due to that crash that we reported in essentially Fox Crossing Menasha as you're trying to get toward 41 or whatever point you're going toward. And yeah, there's still the slowdown just simply because of the amount of rain we received in a small amount of time. And any kind of rain right now can pool in and around some of these construction areas. Northbound on 41, just after Lindale. That's where you're going to notice some of the issues, and you might notice some other ways, too.
5: These are your political insights from ABC News. Sources tell ABC News former Congressman Eric Swalwell was served a warrant by federal agents Saturday night at San Francisco International Airport.
6: They seized his laptop and his iPhone. The next day, agents searched his home in Washington, D.C. The California Democrat, once a rising star, resigned in disgrace amid accusations of sexual misconduct. Sources tell ABC News the criminal investigation centers around allegations of sexual assault. Swalwell has denied ever assaulting anybody.
5: ABC's Perry Russum. The nation's debt reaching $40 trillion has got many lawmakers' attention, even as there remains little consensus or political will in Congress to do anything about it. President Trump's former fixer, Michael Cohen, after going against his former boss for years, even writing a book claiming Trump weaponized the Justice Department against his enemies, now saying in a radio interview that he takes it all back, and Trump responding by saying, quote, "I respect the fact that you recanted everything you said." Dave Packer, ABC News.
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7: Fire damages in Oshkosh Restaurant. Crews were called to Players Pizza and Pub in the 500 block of West 5th Avenue to find flames coming from the eaves. Everyone inside got out safely. While there is no word on the extent of the damage, staff say the restaurant will be closed for the time being and they will rebuild.
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0: Rain continues in the Fox Cities. We haven't been able to say that all that much lately. So please do take care. 61 now. 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
9: From ABC News, I'm Sherry Preston. It'll take about 5 weeks to get here, but the 5,000 sailors and Marines on board the most talked about ship in the Middle East will be back in the States soon. Here's ABC's Rachel Scott.
10: After a 9-month-long deployment, they are finally making their way back home. They were only supposed to be out on that aircraft carrier for about 6 to 7 months, but that mission was extended the longer this war with Iran has continued to drag on. And of course, all of it comes amid new reporting about the worsening conditions on board that aircraft carrier, with the Military Times reporting they spoke to families of service members who said at least two people on board tried to jump overboard.
9: Talking about the USS Abraham Lincoln, President Trump continuing to threaten severe consequences for any country that tries to help Iran evade sanctions and help them economically. 35-year-old Jessica Bowie under arrest, accused of plotting with ISIS to attack the New York State Capitol building in Albany. ABC's Pierre Thomas says she was picked up in an FBI sting.
11: A federal complaint states that Bowie planned to escape to Syria, with the FBI claiming she discussed returning to the U.S. to attack again, allegedly saying to the informants, ideally it would be the White House with the president. On August 19th, she allegedly purchased a gun, ammunition, and was instructed how to load it by the FBI informants. Bowie was taken into custody on Wednesday, allegedly armed with that gun and a bomb that she did not know was fake.
9: Confirmed now, a tornado did touch down on New York's Long Island on Thursday. Nassau County Commissioner Bruce Blakeman.
12: Yesterday at approximately 7:11 p.m., we had a tornado touchdown here in Atlantic Beach at the Sun and Surf Beach Club. There was extensive damage.
9: Fortunately, though, he says there were no major injuries. In Philadelphia, they have identified the man who's been going around town scaring people while wearing a creepy mask. However, he is still not in custody. You're listening to ABC News.
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9: Federal officials say there were no survivors after a chartered plane crashed in Alaska after having taken off from Anchorage. Here's ABC's Faith Abube.
18: A small plane went down in a remote area in the western part of the state yesterday afternoon, and we now know all eight people on board were killed. The military says it was a civilian contracted aircraft and called it a devastating loss. The names of the passengers and two pilots have not yet been released.
9: The federal investigation into allegations of sexual misconduct against former California Congressman Eric Swalwell is moving forward. The FBI served the former Democrat a pair of search warrants last weekend, the first demanding his electronic devices as he was stopped at San Francisco International, and the second at his home in Washington, D.C.
19: This appears to all stem from the flurry of allegations we saw when he was running for governor in California. We've seen multiple women accuse him of misconduct, and we saw him suspend his campaign back in April, the day before the San Francisco Chronicle reported that an ex-staffer alleged that he sexually assaulted her twice when she was too intoxicated to consent. Lana Drews has alleged that Swalwell drugged and raped her at a political event they both attended back in 2018.
9: ABC's Peter Haralambos. Delta Airlines and Aeromexico can keep flying together. A federal appeals court has overturned the Trump administration order aimed at stopping their joint venture. I'm Sherry Preston, ABC News.
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22: Good morning. It's a rainy 62 degrees at 8:05. I'm Landon Moore. First, a Hurling Clark Law Firm traffic alert. The right lane of westbound U.S. Highway 10, southbound State Highway 441 is blocked on the Little Lake Butamore Bridge in Fox Crossing because of a crash. Again, the right lane of westbound U.S. Highway 10, southbound State Highway 441 blocked on the Little Lake Butamore Bridge in Fox Crossing because of a crash. Teachers in the Appleton Area School District may return to the classrooms without a new compensation plan in place. The district and the teachers' union are at an impasse on a new deal. The district is offering an increase of more than 2.7% in total compensation next year, but Appleton Education Association President Corey Otis says the base wages used by the district are too low.
23: Act 10 allows the board to legally use this calculation. It does not legally mandate it. So our question is, why does the board choose to continue to use the base wage calculation? From the Appleton Education Association standpoint, we can't agree to this process or practice any further. Every time we agree to a settlement that includes this calculation, we give it credence. We're not going to do that anymore.
22: Board member Ed Ruffalo points out the district is dangerously low on reserve funds and can only offer what is available in the budget.
24: We do not have any accumulated funds that we can draw upon, any fund balances to cover any miscalculations or shortfalls.
22: If the school board does not approve the compensation package at their next meeting on Monday, Appleton teachers will start the new school year under the terms of last year's plan. More Fox City's municipalities are considering ordinances limiting the use of electric bikes and scooters. The Village of Combined Locks is looking to adopt Kimberly's recently approved ordinance, adding a provision barring electric scooters from unpaved trails. Little Chute is also in the early stages of developing its own restrictions for e-bike and e-scooter use. Also on the table are ordinances requiring helmet use by minors using those vehicles. A motorcyclist is dead following a crash in Winnebago County. Sheriff's deputies were called to County Trunk Double I near Oakwood Avenue in the town of Clayton around 10:45 last night to find the male who was operating the bike unresponsive. He was taken to Thady Care Regional Medical Center in Neenah, where he was pronounced dead. The cause of the crash is not known. Two Menasha men who stabbed their roommate reached plea deals with prosecutors. Alberto Castillo Serrano and Fernando Alejo Tiburcio are convicted in Winnebago County Court on charges of first-degree reckless endangerment, aggravated battery, and substantial battery. Attempted first-degree intentional homicide charges were dismissed. Castillo Serrano and Alejo Tiburcio stabbed a man who lived with them in a Water Street residence back in December of last year. They both face up to 26 years in prison when sentenced next month. Coming up after the break, a polling company shuts down following Wisconsin's primary election. WHBY News Time is 8:08.
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2: A polling company shuts down after fabricating results leading up to Wisconsin's primary election. Reporter Robin Colbert has the latest.
3: A poll by Median Strategies claimed Madison Democrat Francesca Hong had a 23-point lead over Democrat David Crowley of Milwaukee, who ended up winning by just over 3,000 votes. Turns out the poll by Median Strategies was bogus and created as a social experiment. Well, it kind of fell flat in Wisconsin, as most media here didn't use those numbers that actually were pretty close to the legitimate polls. Median Strategies, however, has created a fuss in LA's upcoming mayoral runoff, predicting a big win for incumbent Karen Bass, which the Bass campaign posted on their website. It's since been removed. In Madison, Robin Colbert, Wisconsin Radio Network.
2: And Town of Silver Cliff chairperson Deanna Farley will retain that position. A recall election this week failed to remove Farley from office. She received 154 votes, while her challengers, Christopher Norton and Jim Bougie, got 91 and 33 votes, respectively. The recall was launched after Farley forgot to renew the town's insurance policies, causing private vendors to stop doing business with Silver Cliff. Coming up at 8:31, a warning about fake online products. I'm Landon Moore, WHBY News.
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6: Your Friday is a First Alert Weather day. A chance of thunderstorms early and again late. The storms around sunset could be severe. Humidity rising, a high of 76. Evening storms and clearing tonight, a low of 58. The weekend will have a mix of sun and clouds, perhaps a spotty thundershower on Saturday. Highs in the mid-70s. From the WBY First Alert Weather Center, I'm meteorologist Steve Balon.
7: Yeah, let's take care out there. We haven't been driving in rain all that much lately, have we? It's 61, south breeze in Appleton at 5. The light rain is still continuing, light to moderate, really. We're getting closer to the back end of it here. I would say maybe another half hour, 45 minutes maybe, and then we probably will start to see a little bit of clearing. Looks like 61, Green Bay 63 in Oshkosh. I was just checking the maps to see how we're doing. It looks like things are starting to clear off on that issue on 10 before you get to 41 going over the lake. Yeah, it's still working, but it looks like it's getting better. But we have had reports this morning, especially about an hour ago when it was really pouring, potentially water over the roads to the point where you might get some ponding. Just be careful of that. There still could be a bit of it.
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12: From ABC News, Wall Street Now. Stock futures were higher overnight, but the major averages were on course for weekly declines. Thursday's sell-off left the Dow Jones down 700 points and back below 53,000. The NASDAQ lost 1% yesterday, the S&P 9/10. Gasoline could get a little cheaper sooner than expected. The Trump administration is ending the requirement for less polluting summer blends of gas 2 weeks early in an effort to bring down pump prices. Has Labubu run its course? Shares in Pop Mart, the Chinese maker of the plush toy, fell more than 4% overnight after the company reported declining sales in Asia Pacific and the Americas. Labubu's explosive growth has brought supply chain issues. And Idaho's nickname is the Gem State. Wallet Hub says it's earned it. The personal finance website has released its annual ranking of best states based on affordability, quality of life, safety, and other factors. Idaho won top honors, followed by New Jersey and Wisconsin. Jim Ryan, ABC News.
7: Oh, there you go. All right, 8:15. We're still seeing kind of a swing in oil. It was down, then up, and now it's back down 18 cents. Everything else in the futures, though, is definitely up. NASDAQ's up 205, S&P's up 38, and the Dow right now trending up about 350. Trying to see if we can recover from yesterday's sell-off, which was, wasn't very pretty. All right, 8:15 it is. A wet Friday morning still. Maybe some light to moderate showers yet to go here for a bit. And then we'll take that little midday break and possibly bring something back late in the afternoon into the early evening. More from Steve Balon on that coming up. 61 with the light showers and a sports update next.
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16: Brewers scoring six in the first yesterday on the way to a 7-4 win over the Mariners at AmFam Field. I'm Bill Scott with sports. Garrett Mitchell had three hits, including his ninth home run of the season. The win goes to Chad Patrick, 2 3 innings of relief. Brewers bullpen didn't allow a single run in the series. Packers take on the Broncos in preseason game number 2 in Denver tonight. This is expected to be the final game of the preseason where the starters will see some action. Badger hockey coach Mike Hastings announcing three additions to his coaching staff for the upcoming season, including former Badger and Hockey Hall of Famer Joe Pavelski, who will serve as Director of Player Development. Wausau native Andy Brandt moves into an assistant role, and Steve Briere takes over as Director of Goaltending Development. American Volleyball Coaches Association First Serve Tournament tips off tonight at Fiserv Forum in Milwaukee. The Badgers, they'll open up against Kentucky 8 o'clock tonight on ESPN. Bill Scott, Wisconsin Radio Network.

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0: a bit of afternoon baseball again today. Cool. 620 at WHBY. Might be the only lull in this rain going on, too, by the way. Dave Edwards with Landon Moore, Steve Balon's forecast. And as Steve was saying earlier this morning, we're getting close to where we should be kind of winding down this one. I will say this, though. We've had a nice little rain. I bet it's a half an inch to an inch for many of us. There's more potent rain. If you go just south of Oshkosh to about Fond du Lac and then kind of head southwest of there, that line is pretty potent. That's got some heavy rain in it. So some of those points to our southwest might be getting an inch or more. And then we have potentially something coming later this afternoon into tonight. We'll see about that. Yeah, I'm Dave. Good morning. I noticed there's another earthquake that has occurred in the last 24 hours. This one was in Peru, a 6.7 in the southern Andes mountain area. Now, we already had the monstrous one in Venezuela. Colombia had a horrible one. Indonesia. I think there was a quake, too, somewhere on the west coast that I forgot about. And then you get this one in Peru. And of course, they're part of the Pacific Ring of Fire, so it's not uncommon for this to happen. But this is, I think, four really large quakes in just the last, month to 6 weeks, maybe, or so? All right, we're keeping an eye. The Packers playing tonight in Denver. It's preseason game number two. This is the one maybe you'll see some starters, but you probably will see almost none of them next week. So get it while you can. Brandon Cisse is one of those potential starters in the defensive backfield. Congratulations. He and his girlfriend, Trista, posted on Tuesday the birth of their daughter, Lila. Little bundle of joy. There you go. So congratulations to Brandon. Lots to play for these days, right? By the way, there were two games last night. Vegas beat Houston, San Francisco over the Chargers. And preseason football to me is nothing more than just warm-ups, scrimmages, to kind of get yourself ready to play and figure out who's going to be contributing to your team. We'll find that out tonight in Denver. Carolina's at Jacksonville. And let's see, the Jets are in Pittsburgh. I'm guessing you probably won't see any Aaron Rodgers in that game either, because I don't think he didn't even play in the first one, did he? So he's not a big fan of preseason football. All right, let's get to a few things, still sorting out what is happening with Iran, and now we're essentially trying to clamp down even more economically.
1: The president threatening economic D-Day, demanding that allies cut off business with Iran. Trump warning any country that allows its financial institutions, businesses, airports, or government entities to provide any type of lifeline to Iran will itself face tremendous economic consequences. No word yet on how any of this would work, or whether the president is ready to punish Iran's top trading partner, China. Vice President J.D. Vance saying the war with Iran is now in a new phase.
2: This

0: is a delicate dance because we apply economic pressure to them. They're going to try to apply economic pressure to us.
1: Amid all this uncertainty, oil prices are rising. Gas now averaging about $4.10 a gallon. And over on Wall Street, the markets are reeling. The Dow plunging more than 700 points.
2: And that was yesterday. We're trying to recoup some of that. The Dow is right now up almost 300. So that, I think we're just in kind of getting a little bit of it back, but not all of it. Oil's down about 10 cents right now. We are hearing, though, and we talked and even joked a bit about it in the midst of the list about tariffs. There was the thought that U.S. and Canada relations were getting worse earlier in the week, and the president wanted to levy even bigger tariffs on Canada. It looks like they have come to some form of an agreement. It looks like maybe even today we'll get the details on it. There was good indications here a day or two ago, and now it looks like it might be a done deal. But if you look at our economy right now and go ahead all the way through northeast Wisconsin, you're going to see gas mid-380s up to about $4.
3: A poll issued earlier this month found that 41% of Americans are worried about being able to afford groceries over the next few months. That's up from 24% in April. Shoppers I spoke with say high prices are impacting their buying choices.
4: Grocery prices are high everywhere. Let's just say I actually came here because to see if something I wanted to buy was lower.
3: It was 2 years ago this week when then-candidate Donald Trump held a press conference promising to bring down grocery prices if elected. Now Democrats are focusing on the issue in their midterm campaigns. Jared Kofsky, ABC News, Peekskill, New York.
2: I have to attest back to, I think it was New York Times did an article in the last couple of days about the various locations in President Trump when he was still Donald Trump, when he was running for president again after losing to Joe Biden, of how many campaign promises he has not upheld. One of them, obviously, is the economy, and we'll get to more on that. I did notice, too, American Research Group, they do a poll just about every month. And this is the, second or third month in a row that the president's job approval is at 30%. Disapproval right now is at 66% with 4 undecided. And as far as the handling of the economy, 28% of us approve, 69% disapprove. And among those that are registered to vote, actually voters, 31% approve of the way the president is handling his job, and 66% say no.
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8: Humidity is rising today, and that means some scattered thunderstorms early and again late. And the storms towards sunset could be severe, so it's a first alert weather day. High of 76. Evening storms, then clearing tonight, a low of 58. Weekend highs in the mid-70s, perhaps a thunder shower on Saturday. Otherwise, we'll see a mix of sun and clouds. From the WBY First Alert Weather Center, I'm meteorologist Steve Baylock.
2: Just want to mention Herling Clark Law Firm traffic still having some water issues, just some ponding with all the rain in and around actually northbound when you're getting past Lindale, and as you're continuing to weave your way through so much of the construction, some of that is really kind of a low area and the water's just kind of ponding and pooling in some cases on the roadway. Looks like things have rectified now on 10 going westbound when you're heading over Little Lake Butamore, heading toward 41, or just continuing on 10. That looks like that's cleared up. Good. Anything else? Well, just be careful because the rain is still not quite winding down just yet. We're at 61 at WHBY.
9: Cholesterol is a substance that comes from food and is also made by your body. It's necessary for life, but too much of a good thing can be bad for your health. New guidelines from the American Heart Association and the American College of Cardiology say all adults should get tested at least every 5 years to make sure a blockage caused by too much cholesterol is not starting to build up in the arteries, elevating the risk for heart attack and stroke. A major change in the new release is that medicine should start in people as young as 30 years old and can continue as old as 79 years old. Experts hope that these updates can help make progress against the heart conditions that have long been the country's leading cause of death. If your cholesterol levels put you in the red zone, your doctor may recommend changes to diet and exercise and possibly a medication to help lower your levels. With this Medical Minute, I'm Melissa Adon.
10: This is Monty Montgomery, producer of Our American Stories. In our next episode, we'll share the story of a great American firearms company. We're telling the story of Strom and Ruger. Plus, we'll tell the tale of the wildest party possibly ever thrown in Washington, D.C. We're, of course, talking about Andrew Jackson's inauguration. You won't want to miss the next episode of Our American Stories.
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0: unmistakable ace, Paul Carrick and the crew, and How Long. It's 8:30 at WHBY. Friday's AM Fox Valley, still yet to come. By the way, we haven't even gotten to our Big Ten preview. Trying to preview some of the Big Ten football teams that the Badgers will likely play this year. We know the schedule, and in case they bump into them somewhere along the way, we'll have that for you. Much more coming up right now with ABC and HBY News.
1: ABC News, I'm Sherry Preston. Prince Harry and six others, including Elton John, have just been ordered to pay an initial $13 million to the publisher of Britain's Daily Mail following their invasion of privacy case that failed in court, the publisher strongly denying claims that the phones of the high-powered litigants had been hacked. Despite that, the Sussexes are headed back to England.
2: Prince Harry was seen in Washington, D.C. Wednesday night, meeting with veterans, but he didn't address the upcoming move. According to the Telegraph, the couple, along with their 7-year-old Prince Archie and 5-year-old Princess Lilibet, plan to move later this month to a private, non-royal residence outside London. The children are already enrolled in British schools for September.
1: ABC's James Longman in London. The USS Lincoln now headed home after a record-long nine-month deployment and deteriorating conditions on board. It's been confirmed now it was a rare tornado that touched down on New York's Long Island last night. People in and around Gary, Indiana, still without power almost 2 weeks after a storm. This is ABC News.
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4: Good morning. With scattered rain, it's 62 degrees at 8:31. I'm Landon Moore. The city of Neenah has reopened all of its parks to public use. Kimberly Point, Doty, and Riverside Parks have been closed since the July 27th tornado due to extensive tree damage. Mayor Brian Borchardt says those heading to the parks should still be careful.
5: Please still with caution. There are still some trees and things they're working through. We have some of our park crew taking care of that stuff.
4: Curbside debris pickup continues in Doty Island neighborhoods. Borchardt says crews will work their way south of that area in the next few weeks. A community event in Menasha helps those impacted by the tornado. Party at the Park with a Purpose provided storm victims with free meals, supplies, and other giveaways at Barker Farm Park this week. Lindsay Mueller with CoVantage Credit Union hopes the items will make a difference.
6: Our hearts are with the people in Menasha and the surrounding communities that are impacted by the tornado. 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
4: More information on tornado relief efforts can be found on our website, WHBY.com. A former Menasha police officer who used the flock camera system to stalk his ex-girlfriend will remain behind bars while appealing his sentence. A Winnebago County judge denies a motion filed by Christian Morales to be set free while he challenges the 6-month jail sentence he received earlier this week. Morales claims his appeal would take longer to work its way through the court system than the sentence itself. The former officer claims the judge erred in giving him a term longer than the joint recommendation of 3 months. Morales was found guilty of misconduct in a public office. He resigned as a Menasha police officer shortly after his initial arrest last year. A Waupaca man will spend 5 years in prison for shooting at police officers. Justin Utek is also sentenced in Waupaca County Court to 5 years on extended supervision for reckless endangerment. Utek fired shots at officers responding to a shots fired incident along North State Street in Waupaca last June. A Virginia man will spend 8.5 years in prison for trafficking drugs to the Manitowoc area. Karan Hamilton is also sentenced in Green Bay federal court to 5 years on supervised release for one count of conspiracy to deliver meth. Hamilton was one of 3 Virginia men arrested in December of last year when a traffic stop turned up more than 25 pounds of meth in the vehicle. Coming up after the break, a warning about fake online products. WHBY News Time is 8:34.
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4: 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Lisa Schiller with the Better Business Bureau of Wisconsin says scammers can flood websites like Amazon or Walmart with listings for phony products that look legitimate at first glance.
9: If you see poor grammar, misspelled words, that is definitely a note that who's ever creating this is not a native English speaker.
4: It could also be a sign of an AI-generated product and listing. Schiller says if a price or deal sounds too good to be true, even on a trusted site, simply move on or report the product. A UW Oshkosh professor launches an online petition to preserve native plants on the campus. Misty McPhee believes the university has been cutting down native plantings this year. More than 2,000 people have signed her online petition at change.org. University officials say the loss of native habitat is due largely to construction projects. UW Oshkosh has been a B campus use essay certification based on its pollinator-friendly policy. And Neenah could be selected as a setting for a Hallmark Christmas movie. The city is one of 25 finalists in the annual official Hallmark Christmas Town Contest. Future Neenah Assistant Executive Director Sarah Hannerman says the annual Very Neenah Christmas celebration puts the city on the map.
10: Neenah started a Christmas event, and that event included all the usual things. It's live reindeer and live mannequin windows and visits with Santa Claus and all those fabulous things.
4: Online voting will determine the winner. Voting runs through September 4th. Coming up at 9:05, the Green Bay City Clerk's Office works to restore election integrity. I'm Landon Moore, WHBY News.
11: Neenah does a great job with that Christmas village that they always have during the holiday season. And then everybody gets a chance to go skate at the skating rink down there. It's just a cool place to go.
4: It really is,
11: Yeah, let's do it. In a few months. 8:37, it's weather time.
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12: 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There will be no Your News Now on Friday as we have Milwaukee Brewers baseball starting at 2:35 here on WHBY. We will be back on Monday with the latest in news. 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
13: Your Friday is a First Alert weather day. A chance of thunderstorms early and again late. The storms around sunset could be severe. Humidity rising, a high of 76. Evening storms and clearing tonight, a low of 58. The weekend will have a mix of sun and clouds, perhaps a spotty thundershower on Saturday. Highs in the mid-70s. From the WBY First Alert Weather Center, I'm meteorologist Steve Balon.
11: Might just be a few areas that still have more of a moderate to heavy, but it's kind of, looks like it's more down to a light rain now. It's southwest at 8, 61 Appleton, Green Bay's at 62, and really you could draw a line between the two, and that's kind of the back end of the rain now, so there's not really an awful lot left. Oshkosh, though, at 63, and I was mentioning this earlier, pretty impressive amount of rain going on. If you get kind of west-southwest of the Fond du Lac area and head just maybe a little bit north of Madison, that area is getting wet and is getting some pretty pounding rains out of it, too.
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15: I'm Nicole Murray with Your Money Now. NVIDIA is denying a report by The Information that said it plans to begin shipping a language processing unit tailored for Chinese customers by year end, saying it has no China-specific version of the product on its roadmap. Reuters had reported back in March that NVIDIA was preparing a China-compatible version of AI chips. Broadcom is in talks with a group of lenders to raise more than $60 billion in debt for an AI chip financing deal that would benefit Anthropic and other companies. Bloomberg News reports that the numbers under discussion would potentially bring the total raised to as much as $100 billion. Australia's transport safety regulator said it has launched an investigation into a fourth incident involving air traffic control at Sydney Airport in less than a month after two planes were directed towards the same intersection on the ground. A Qantas Airbus A321 preparing to depart to the Gold Coast braked to avoid another Qantas aircraft, a Boeing 737. Futures are higher this morning. That's your money now.
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11: As we continue to try to bounce back from the sell-off yesterday, the Dow is up 260, S&P about 26, NASDAQ's up 125. As we get rolling here on this Friday, let me double check the oil number. Oh, there it is. It actually was in the midst of what I had. Oil's up a few pennies at 86.88. So really not moving too much here. 8:42. Enjoy the day. Hope it's a good one for the markets. Yesterday was eh. All right, let's get to WHBY Sports and more. And also, we get to finally bring the USS Abraham Lincoln home.
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22: The Brewers scored six runs in the first inning yesterday on the way to a 7-4 win over Seattle at AmFam Field. I'm Bill Scott with sports. Garrett Mitchell had three hits, including his ninth home run of the season. The win going to Chad Patrick, 2 1/3 innings of relief. Brewers bullpen didn't allow a single run in the series. Reliever Aaron Ashby.
23: Just a testament to the guys down there. I think that everyone's ready to throw every day. We look forward to picking each other up, picking the starter up. It's just kind of like Greeny gets us locked in when that phone rings early, and it's like, we just got to hold the line, like one inning after another. And Chad today, DL yesterday, Billy, all of them, just phenomenal job. I think it helped us win the game today for sure.
22: Brewers open a three-game series against the Braves this afternoon. The Packers take on the Broncos in preseason action in Denver tonight. This is expected to be the final game of the preseason where starters will see action. Safety Evan Williams.
24: I like being able to get those, you know, full-speed reps under your belt. You know, training camp is one thing, going against your own guys, but at the end of the day, you're not fully finishing in your reps, at least from a defensive perspective. 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I feel like that's really important to get those reps under your belt.
22: Football Badgers season opener just over 2 weeks away against Notre Dame at Lambeau Field. 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Wide receiver Eugene Hilton said Joseph has instilled a lot of confidence in the offense.
0: We always talk about in our receiver room, helping him extend plays because, you know, he has great legs and he can run and stuff like that. So just stand alive for him because, you know, a lot of times when he leaves the pocket, that's a chance for an explosive play. So just trying to help him out.
22: 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Badgers will take on Kentucky, 8 o'clock on ESPN. In the Midwest League last night, Beloit down Cedar Rapids 2-1. Lake County over Wisconsin 10-1. 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
11: It's her town too. JT, JD, good stuff. 847 WHBY. How much longer is our town going to get wet? Well, we're kind of toward the tail end of it. In fact, you look north, you'll definitely notice it's already starting to break up. But south, and you go southwest of here, there's a no-doubter past Oshkosh, Fond du Lac. It's going to rain all the way down to Madison. Milwaukee's going to get another good rain out of this. I'm Dave Edwards, just kind of keeping an eye on all the, I would say Steve had it nailed this morning. I think we have at least a half to three quarters. Some may be looking at an inch or more now. We'll get all the official numbers later on. But Steve is also intimating that maybe toward the end of the afternoon into the early evening, it's going to be pretty scattered, but we may get some more thunderstorm activity. So factor that in if you have anything you got to get to tonight, including high school football, or maybe just going to a friend's house to watch the game. Packers and Cardinals next week, but we have to take care of the Broncos out in Denver tonight. I mentioned the Cardinals partially because we have just two more training camp practices that you can attend Monday, and then Wednesday's when we do the joint practice with Arizona, and then play them on Friday night, and then that's it. And then we got to kind of sit back and wait for the opener, which actually is in Minnesota. So, wow, when you factor in preseason, three of the first four are out of town. There you go. By the way, congratulations, Miller Electric, which... we remember back when the tornado hit, Miller Electric took a pretty good wallop, too, in one of their facilities. They had a groundbreaking yesterday to show off some of what they're going to be doing in the future. $8.5 million expansion, roughly. Their Precision Welding Solutions division is going to get a big upgrade. And some other places as well in the midst of Miller Electric's work here in the Fox Cities. And they're hoping to get this all wrapped up by sometime next summer. So congrats and good to hear. More jobs, more things to do. Along with it, in the recovery too, in the Neenah, Menasha, Fox Crossing, Appleton area. Okay, what do we want to get to? Okay, let's go to the Lincoln first. We knew that the USS George Washington was steaming in the right direction to help the USS Lincoln finally go home. When you think over 200 days since they've had a port call, which is one thing, But what is it, about 260-plus days before they've actually been home?
2: We are really now seeing the result of Ukraine running out of those critical...
11: Let's try this one instead. There we go.
5: Tonight, after 272 days at sea, the 5,000 sailors and Marines on the USS Lincoln are finally heading home. As the war dragged on, conditions on board deteriorating. Sailors' family members telling the Military Times at least two sailors tried to jump overboard. President Trump has dismissed concerns.
6: Has the deployment gone on too long?
9: No. Not nearly long enough.
5: The war now about to enter month 7. The president threatening economic D-Day, demanding that allies cut off business with Iran.
10: This is going to be the greatest coordinated economic isolation in the history of the world. And we are going to them and saying, you are either with us or against us.
5: Trump warning any country that allows its financial institutions, businesses, airports, or government entities to provide any type of lifeline to Iran will itself face tremendous economic consequences. No word yet on how any of this would work, or whether the president is ready to punish Iran's top trading partner, China. Tonight, Vice President J.D. Vance saying the war with Iran is now in a new phase.
25: This is a delicate dance because we apply economic pressure to them. They're going to try to apply economic pressure to us.
5: And with amid all this uncertainty, oil prices are rising. Gas now averaging about $4.10 a gallon. And over on Wall Street, the markets are reeling. The Dow plunging more than 700 points.
11: Yeah, happy fill up there, right? Friday's AM Fox Valley. And yeah, we've been noticing everything is somewhere between about the mid-380s to around $4. And some of you might be able to squeak it out a little less than that. But it certainly is putting a dent. When you start adding $10, $15, $20, $30 onto a fill-up, depending on the size of your vehicle, even more. And there you go. Okay, do we have time? I was going to bring back a few minutes of my discussion with DOT's Kurt Peters on how things are going with the 41 project. I think I'm going to skip that for today. We've had other things going on. So I think we'll bring that back maybe Monday and Tuesday of next week. It's kind of a mid-year update on how the projects are going. And so I think we'll revisit that on Monday and Tuesday here on the show. So just one more real quick thing, and I really obviously appreciate that you're tuning into a news talk station to get your information and everything else. I'm like you, though. Every now and then you like to hear a tune or two or three or four. But does that actually make you a worse driver?
26: And one last thing. When I'm on a car ride, there are few things that lift my spirits more than some good tunes. Like, there is no doubt in my mind, a new album release can rescue my mood. But can that music also perhaps make me a worse driver? Yesterday, researchers at Harvard Medical School put forward a study in the JAMA Network Open Journal that suggests a link between big-time album releases and car crashes. These researchers pored through data going back years about how much people are streaming music. These numbers obviously spike on big album release days. The biggest one of all they examined was October 2022, when Taylor Swift released Midnights.
27: I have this thing where I get older, but just never wiser. Midnights become my afternoons.
26: Compared to the days before and after releases like this, they say traffic fatalities on album release days specifically were 15% higher. What's more, they were higher among younger drivers, male drivers, solo drivers, and people likely to use infotainment systems in their car. In short, they surmise, people who might be more likely to listen to whatever just dropped, whether that's Swift or Drake or Bad Bunny or Harry Styles. These were all album drops that were on this list.
27: You know, it's not the same as it was.
26: Now, there are plenty of reasons to take this with a grain of salt. For one, correlation does not equal causation. Just because someone died on the day of an album launch or the day of a full moon, whatever, does not mean that's what caused the accident. Researchers can't even conclude these victims' phones were involved in these crashes. But these researchers also say it would make sense, given how risky it is to look at your phone while driving. A report from the National Highway Traffic Safety Administration a couple years back said that 8% of fatal crashes at this point are distraction-related. When you finally do want to hear that new song, think about it. You got to unlock the phone. You got to open the app, find the release, read a track list, and select the song you want. It's a lot. And that's really the point of the study, not to single out the music industry, but to single out moments of big-time phone usage across the board and see if there is that link. In the meantime, though, as tough as it is to wait for your favorite podcast, it's always fine to obey the voice telling you, don't touch that dial.
3: You said you'd never buy your kid candy from the checkout aisle. Or forget extra diapers. And never give in to a meltdown. You'd never lick your thumb to clean their face. Never let them have too much screen time. And never bribe them for just one more bite. You say you'd never let them out in public without their hair brushed. Never, ever become a minivan mom. And you'd never give them your phone for a quiet dinner.
4: Calling, boss, work phone.
3: So when you say you'd never leave your child in a hot car, know it can happen. Cars get hot fast, and kids can be at risk in temperatures as low as 60 degrees Fahrenheit. Never happens. Before you leave the car, always stop, look, lock.
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16: The humidity is rising today, and that means some scattered thunderstorms early and again late. And the storms towards sunset could be severe, so it's a first alert weather day. High of 76. Evening storms, then clearing tonight, a low of 58. Weekend highs in the mid-70s, perhaps a thunder shower on Saturday. Otherwise, we'll see a mix of sun and clouds. From the WBY First Alert Weather Center, I'm meteorologist Steve Balon.
11: Yeah, it looks like pretty much a fair share of the rain that we have received this morning is about it now. We're kind of really toward the back end of it. Might still be, especially to the south of us and southwest of us. That's a different story. It's still raining quite a bit there. 62 Appleton, south at 8. Green Bay 62, 63 in Oshkosh. And we'll stay in touch with First Alert Weather and stay in touch with us here during the day. We'll get together in case anything does brew up later in the afternoon into the evening.
18: 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Personal training and what a personal trainer can do for me. The answer is so much more than you realize. A personal trainer can focus not only on exercise, but also nutrition and lifestyle. He or she can educate you on what exercises will be best to help you reach your goals and teach you the proper form and technique to reduce your risk of injury. Having a personal trainer beside you to demonstrate and then critique your form is an invaluable tool and will allow you to make the most of every exercise you do. A personal trainer will provide you with a plan to reach your goals that fits in your schedule and your time. You can meet with a personal trainer just a few times to develop a program, or long-term if you need accountability and motivation. A personal trainer wants to empower you to be able to do your exercise plan on your own and only meet with you as often as you prefer. Consider the benefit

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2: The hit coming-of-age series Sterling Point is officially coming back for a second season. The Prime Video series follows New York City teen Annie Jacobson, whose life changes overnight when she inherits an island in Canada from her grandfather.
3: If the president is willing to grant you a full pardon for your crimes, we're ready to give you your life back.
2: Also from Prime Video, we have our first look at The Terminalist's second season. The new season follows James Reese on a quest for redemption while on a new international assignment. This Chris Pratt-led series returns to the streamer on October 21st.
4: As you can see, we have some new faces with us this morning. Good morning.
2: The Pit
4: morning.
2: Has added seven new cast members to the third season. The new actors include Stephen Chang, Hannah Ware, and Barry Clifton. The third season of HBO's hit medical drama is currently in production.
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2: And happy birthday to country singer Kacey Musgraves, who is 38 today. Wayne Cabot, ABC News.
6: Gunsmoke, starring William Conrad. 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
9: Rain showers starting to taper a bit now in the Fox Cities. Clouds in 62. 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
1: From ABC News, I'm Sherry Preston. Prince Harry and six others, including Elton John, have been ordered to pay an initial $13 million to the publisher of Britain's Daily Mail following their invasion of privacy case that failed in court. The publisher strongly denying claims that the phones of the high-powered litigants were hacked. Despite that, the Duke and Duchess of Sussex are still headed back to the UK, where they will not be working as royals. But as ABC's James Longman reports, they still say they need better security.
2: They do not work on behalf of the monarch. They don't do any public engagements. And for that reason, they do not get any kind of public support. That is the reason that's given. Now, Harry and his family will say, well, okay, but I was born into this. I have a certain level of note of kind of my profile is such that I attract a lot of public attention. My safety is at risk. The safety of my wife and my children is at risk. And it doesn't matter if I'm not working for the firm. I deserve some protection.
1: After 9 months at sea, the USS Abraham Lincoln is headed back to the United States. Its mission extended longer as the war with Iran continues. ABC's Rachel Scott has more on the latest Trump tactics on trying to end it.
3: President Trump now trying a new strategy, threatening severe consequences for any country that tries to help Iran evade sanctions and help them financially. But notably, the administration is not saying whether China, Iran's top trading partner, will face those severe consequences that President Trump is talking about. We know the White House and President Trump, well, they are now preparing for Chinese President Xi Jinping to visit here at the White House in just a few weeks.
1: Arrest in Albany, New York, of a young woman who allegedly pledged allegiance to ISIS and plotted to blow up the New York State House in Albany. It's been confirmed it was a rare tornado that touched down on New York's Long Island yesterday. Only one non-life-threatening injury. Hundreds in Gary, Indiana, still without power, going on 2 weeks since severe thunderstorms ravaged northwestern Indiana. The Dow was up 350 points. This is ABC News.
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1: A new Gallup poll finds a historically low number of Americans, only 13%, now admit to drinking too much.
5: That's not to say that Americans aren't finding other ways to drown their sorrows or celebrate their successes. Apart from the Gallup survey, the National Institute on Drug Abuse reports that about a quarter of men and one in five women use cannabis on a regular basis. And about 30% of them report signs of cannabis use disorder, including finding it difficult or impossible to stop.
1: That's ABC's Jim Ryan. We're getting word of an attacker wielding a sword who has wounded several people at a school in Sweden. It happened in a town northwest of the capital of Stockholm. The man with the sword now in custody. Investigators in Philadelphia have identified the person accused of running around city streets, scaring people while wearing a Chucky-style Halloween mask.
6: After terrorizing people on city streets for days, Philadelphia police say they've unmasked the mystery man allegedly threatening people and need help tracking him down. Police released a new surveillance video in the urgent manhunt showing the suspect, investigators say, is 22-year-old Zymir Hughes. Authorities say over several days, Hughes harassed 15 to 16 people around the city, at times allegedly asking his victims, "Are you ready to die?"
1: ABC's Faith Abube. The man has been identified. However, he is still not in custody. Police say he travels for work and they think he could be on the West Coast. No word on if he took the mask with him. Sherry Preston, ABC News.
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9: Good morning. It's a cloudy 62 degrees at 9:05. I'm Landon Moore. Negotiations between the Appleton Area School District and its teachers union on terms of pay raises for next year are at an impasse. The district is offering a total compensation increase of more than 2.7% for the new school year. Appleton Education Association President Corey Otis says the formula the district is using to set pay increases is flawed.
10: The base wage calculation, as we've talked about, is the foundation is the lowest salary. And when that is applied to the maximum amount, it shaves off 25%. This is effectively a 25% tax or tariff on teachers in the district. We are a certified union. We are a certified bargaining agent. We are the only group within the Appleton Area School District that has this formula applied to it.
9: Superintendent Greg Karchus says that despite the recent approval of a referendum to provide more funding, they cannot go above what is being offered.
11: The base wage, the level movement, CPI, turnover savings are all irrelevant if we can't afford it. We get an increase that is 2% from the state in our revenue. If we have any expenses that are higher than 2%, we can't afford them.
9: The Appleton School Board will vote on the teacher compensation package on Monday. More Fox City's municipalities are considering ordinances limiting the use of electric bikes and scooters. The Village of Combined Locks is looking to adopt Kimberly's recently approved ordinance, adding a provision barring electric scooters from unpaved trails. Little Chute is also in the early stages of developing its own restrictions for e-bike and e-scooter use. Also on the table are ordinances requiring helmet use by minors using those vehicles. A motorcyclist is dead following a crash in Winnebago County. Sheriff's deputies were called to County Truck II near Oakwood Avenue in the town of Clayton around 10:45 last night to find the male who was operating the bike unresponsive. He was taken to Theta Care Regional Medical Center in Nena, where he was pronounced dead. The cause of the crash is not known. Two Menasha men who stabbed their roommate reached plea deals with prosecutors. Alberto Castillo Serrano and Fernando Alejo Tibercio are convicted in Winnebago County Court on charges of first-degree reckless endangerment, aggravated battery, and substantial battery. Attempted first-degree intentional homicide charges were dismissed. Castillo Serrano and Alejo Tibercio stabbed a man who lived with them in a Water Street residence back in December of last year. They both face up to 26 years in prison when sentenced next month. Coming up after the break, the Green Bay City Clerk's Office works to restore election integrity. WHB1 News is brought to you by Hooper Law Office.
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9: The Green Bay City Clerk's Office is working to restore election integrity following multiple incidents of duplicate ballots being sent to absentee voters this year. Interim Clerk Stacy Menke tells our TV partner Action 2 News that regaining trust from residents will be a long process.
13: I hope to do that just step by step, right? It's going to take time. It's going to take consistency showing and transparency in showing what we are capable of doing and what processes we do have in place so they can understand that their voting and their voice is secure with our office.
9: Celestine Jeffries resigned as Green Bay City Clerk earlier this month after the city found that she was responsible for printing too many labels for ballot envelopes in March and June, leading some absentee voters to receive two ballots. A Wisconsin Elections Commission investigation into those incidents is ongoing. And don't interact too closely with young wildlife you spot on its own this time of year. Wisconsin Department of Natural Resources Captive Wildlife Health Specialist Jenna Fastener says wild animals need to learn normal social behaviors from their own species.
14: Going close or touching them, anything like that, can actually lead predators to their area and can have negative effects on human and the animal's health as well. Wild animals, if they don't learn those normal behaviors, they become unable to survive on their own in many cases.
9: Tips on enjoying wildlife in the wild can be found on the DNR's website. Coming up at 9:31, a polling company shuts down following Wisconsin's primary election. I'm Landon Moore, WHBY News.
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17: Your Friday is a First Alert weather day. A chance of thunderstorms early and again late. The storms around sunset could be severe. Humidity rising, a high of 76. Evening storms and clearing tonight, a low of 58. The weekend will have a mix of sun and clouds, perhaps a spotty thundershower on Saturday, highs in the mid-70s. From the WBY First Alert Weather Center, I'm meteorologist Steve Baylock.
18: Rain has been slowly falling off to the point now it's pretty much just cloudy. Might be still getting some light showers here and there. If you are south of us, though, really south of Oshkosh, Fond du Lac down, heading toward Madison, and eventually, yes, Milwaukee's going to get hit with another good-sized rain. That is where it's probably coming down quite heavy at times. So if you have any travel plans or know someone who's coming through, just aware. 62, it's 63 Oshkosh, Green Bay 62, and still south at 8. I'm Dave Edwards. Good morning. Notice too, what was it, the NOAA Climate Prediction Center, they're always kind of putting up their updated forecasts for what's coming our way in the fall and also the winter. And we all know we're in this El Nino pattern, and actually it's a super El Nino. Typically, now you can't always say it's going to happen all the time, but typically that means a warmer fall and winter for us. And that is what they are forecasting right now. Really, from when you go Oregon, Washington, all the way across to about half of Michigan is expected to be warmer than normal. Now, that could be a few degrees or could be quite a few. But it also tends to lean toward less precipitation as well. So we'll see if that indeed is the case. And I saw what tends to happen, about the upper third of the country, a little warmer. The middle of the country, about the same, but drier. But the bottom part is wetter when you get down into the south and the southeast, that type of thing. We'll see. We'll hold them to it, see what happens.
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23: With the Bloomberg Small Business Report, I'm Nathan Hager. Penny, for your thoughts?
0: Soon, the only place they'll be is in your memories. New ones, anyway. The Senate has joined the House in passing the Common Sense Act, officially ending production of the 1 cent coin months after the final penny rolled through the presses at the U.S. Mint late last year. Now, the bill still has to be reconciled with the House's version before it can head to the president's desk, but small businesses have been waiting for this bill to get guidance on how to give change now that the penny is no more. The legislation allows retailers to round transactions up or down to the nearest nickel. For electronic purchases, credit or debit cards, they still have to be exact. As it stands now, state law decides whether businesses can round out purchases, so groups ranging from the National Grocers Association to the National Restaurant Association have been pushing for this legislation. They say it will offer more certainty to their members when they can't keep the change. And that's the Bloomberg Small Business Report.
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18: Noticing the NASDAQ and also the S&P 500 both trading up about 25, 26 right in there. It's the Dow that has been kind of zooming, trying to recover some of yesterday. It's up 382 points as we speak. And we're finally seeing at least a little bit of a dip in the oil price, down 47 at 86.36, down 47 cents. There you go. All right. We'll keep an eye on this as we roll through the morning and all day long. Recap it all for you coming up on Monday. All right. 9:16 on a Friday edition of AM Fox Valley, powered by Capital Credit Union. 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
26: Brewers scoring six in the first yesterday on the way to a 7-4 win over the Mariners at AmFam Field. I'm Bill Scott with sports. Garrett Mitchell had three hits, including his ninth home run of the season. The win goes to Chad Patrick, 2 1/3 innings of relief. Brewers bullpen didn't allow a single run in the series. Packers take on the Broncos in preseason game number 2 in Denver tonight. This is expected to be the final game of the preseason where the starters will see some action. Badger hockey coach Mike Hastings announcing three additions to his coaching staff for the upcoming season, including former Badger and Hockey Hall of Famer Joe Pavelski, who will serve as Director of Player Development. Wausau native Andy Brandt moves into an assistant role, and Steve Briere takes over as Director of Goaltending Development. American Volleyball Coaches Association First Serve Tournament tips off tonight at Fiserv Forum in Milwaukee. The Badgers, they'll open up against Kentucky, 8 o'clock tonight on ESPN. Bill Scott, Wisconsin Radio Network.
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9: 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We will be back on Monday with the latest in news. 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
10: WHBY, good morning, 921. We're teaming up with Care Patrol, the Fox Cities and Green Bay, presenting Women Who Wow Us. Maybe you've been catching some of it already. It's celebrating the women around us who exemplify leadership, compassion, and determination. You just need to catch Focus Fox Valley with Haley, and she'll have all the stories all month long. In fact, we're winding down here, aren't we? You can find out more at WHBY.com. I'm Dave Edwards. What a delightful rain we have received this morning, especially for all of our gardens and yards that have been going, feed me, because it's really substantially drier than you would normally have this time of year, especially since we had so much rain early in spring, and since then it's kind of been so-so. A lot of half-inch to an inch rains, maybe even more for some of us. Still raining south of the metro right now, but most of what we're going to see here, at least this morning, for us is kind of winding down. Stay with us. We'll talk to First Alert Weather through the day and see if there's any reason to be concerned about. It looks like late afternoon. What was Steve saying? 4 to 8? All right, from 4 to 8 today. Keep in mind, all right? I saw this morning, and I'm going, interesting timing, don't you think? When the White House was talking about having a meeting with North Korea and everything was buddy-buddy. And, well, let's get this first.
11: The meeting is something the president announced yesterday, but this is notable because the president, of course, had had two meetings, two big summits with Kim Jong-un back in his first term, all aimed at the goal of denuclearization. That did not happen. And now when you look at the position that Kim Jong-un is in compared to then, he has increased his nuclear weapons stockpile. He's increased the ballistic missiles that they have and has also given aid to enemies of the United States, providing missile technology to Iran and also sending soldiers to fight with the Russians in Ukraine.
10: Okay, with that happening, we also know that North Korea fired about 10 short-range ballistic missiles essentially into its eastern waters yesterday, within the last 24 hours. And this is after North Korea basically dismissed President Trump's latest attempt to ease the tensions. And they do claim that the two have a pretty good relationship, but they also are rejecting giving up its nuclear arsenal as a condition to continue talking. So I don't think anything has changed there. And do you really think North Korea is going to bow down and say, okay, we don't want our weapons anymore? Probably very unlikely. All right, it's 9:24. We were talking yesterday about this real big breakthrough when it comes to a potential

0: slowing or reduction, in some cases, of melanoma cancer spread with a new vaccine. It's an mRNA.
1: In tonight's deep dive, a promising step forward in the fight against cancer. Drug makers Moderna and Merck say a personalized treatment based on the same mRNA technology used in the COVID-19 vaccines has shown success in late-stage melanoma and a late-stage melanoma trial. Melanoma is the deadliest form of skin cancer, according to the National Cancer Institute, where more than 1.5 million people in the U.S. are living with melanoma in 2023. Dr. Jeffrey Farmer joins me now. And for more on what this could mean for cancer patients moving forward, Dr. Farmer, thank you so much for your time. And listen, first off, the fact that this is a cancer vaccine seems like a pretty big deal here. So how does this work exactly?
2: Yeah, we at Fox Chase and the cancer community are thrilled about this finding. It really is ultimate personalized cancer care, where we're actually creating a vaccine based on someone's own tumor that is only specific to their tumor. So patients with advanced melanoma would get a vaccine that they need, along with immunotherapy, to help prevent the cancer from coming back. Now, this is... they have not presented the data yet. So we still have to see a lot of the data, but the hope is that it potentially could decrease the risk of melanoma coming back or spreading elsewhere in the body by upwards of 40 to 50% in melanoma patients, which is really a huge, amazing deal that really can affect the lives of thousands of patients or around the world with melanoma to decrease the risk of melanoma. So we're really, really excited. This is the first in principle proof that you can create your own vaccine for an individual patient that can prevent cancer from coming back. This is just the first step. So I'm a melanoma surgeon at Fox Chase and very, very excited about this in this space. But the hope is that we'll be able to translate this to other cancers as well to really change dramatically how we think about decreasing the risks of cancer.
1: Well, and let's talk about the development here, because mRNA technology, which was used to help rapidly develop that COVID-19 vaccine, was also pretty essential here. That's correct, right?
2: Absolutely. I mean, the technology allows us in a streamlined approach to actually, when I remove cancer, to send it to Moderna. They would make a vaccine, which usually takes about 6 weeks. I'm looking at up to 38 what we call neoantigens. So these are specific little triggers on the cancer cell that then they can create this vaccine to ramp up your own immune system to fight your own cancer. And so using the technology that we have from these vaccines along with immunotherapy is just an amazing way and an amazing advancement in the field of cancer.
1: Well, and I want to talk about the findings here. So I have in the late stage trial of more than 1,100 people with high risk melanoma who underwent surgery to have their cancer removed, those who received a personalized cancer vaccine along with the immunotherapy drug Keytruda were less likely to see their cancer recur and spread. That's a pretty big deal. And it's also sizable, yes?
2: Huge deal. I mean, again, we have not seen all of the detailed analysis in a publication yet. This will be presented at a national meeting. They will publish the data. So we're all anxiously awaiting the deeper dive into the results. But this is really exciting. We've seen great advances in my 20 years treating melanoma patients, where patients with metastatic disease, we can actually tell some patients that we can cure them. That was not what we did from when I started. However, there are still patients that are recurring from melanoma, and we're really, really excited that we have the ability now, if we can improve decreasing the chance of melanoma spreading or coming back, that will affect so many lives and their families and patients. And we're so, so excited about this.
1: Yeah, a lot of people hopeful with this news. Dr. Jeffrey Farmer, thank you so much for your insights today.
0: Yeah, the potentially fantastic news, especially since they've had that much success early. There's still a long way to go, but something to potentially look forward to if needed. It's 9:28. Let's check weather next.
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5: The humidity is rising today, and that means some scattered thunderstorms early and again late. And the storms towards sunset could be severe, so it's a First Alert weather day. High of 76. Evening storms, then clearing tonight, a low of 58. Weekend highs in the mid-70s, perhaps a thunder shower on Saturday. Otherwise, we'll see a mix of sun and clouds. From the WBY First Alert Weather Center, I'm meteorologist Steve Balog.
0: Yeah, we'll see what this gap looks like here for the next few hours. We've moved most of the rain through. It's just cloudy. We may get some sunshine in here, and then we'll have to wait on what comes later. All right, 63, Green Bay and Appleton, Oshkosh right now, 64.
6: ABC News, I'm Sherry Preston. Prince Harry, Elton John, Elton John's husband, and Liz Hurley, some of those who have now been ordered to pay the publisher of the Daily Mail an initial $13 million following their failed invasion of privacy case. The claimants lost the case in London last month, during which they said their phones had been hacked, claims it could not be proven. A sword-wielding attacker slashed several people at a school in Sweden today. He's now in custody. It happened just northwest of Stockholm. Severe weather hitting the Atlantic seaboard. No one was seriously injured, but it did cause a good amount of damage.
7: A rain-wrapped tornado tearing through the city of Dover, Delaware, sending debris flying and leaving behind a trail of destruction.
8: I can't believe this.
7: Some residents caught off guard, racing to take shelter. Two hotels left badly damaged, pieces of the building wrapped around power lines.
6: ABC's Morgan Norwood, another food safety scare as health officials in Minnesota and Wisconsin warn consumers of alfalfa sprouts potentially contaminated with salmonella. This is ABC News.
4: A century of covering the Fox City's biggest stories. Now, the latest from the Omni Glass and Paint News Center.
9: Good morning. It's a cloudy 63 degrees at 931. I'm Wayne Moore. The city of Neenah has reopened all of its parks to public use. Kimberly Point, Doty, and Riverside parks have been closed since the July 27th tornado due to extensive tree damage. Mayor Brian Borchardt says those heading to the parks should still be careful.
10: Please still with caution. There are still some trees and things they're working through. We have some of our park crew taking care of that stuff.
9: Curbside debris pickup continues in Doty Island neighborhoods. Borchardt says crews will work their way south of that area in the next few weeks. A community event in Menasha helps those impacted by the tornado. Party at the Park with a Purpose provided storm victims with free meals, supplies, and other giveaways at Barker Farm Park this week. Lindsay Mueller with CoVantage Credit Union hopes the items will make a difference.
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9: More information on tornado relief efforts can be found on our website, WHBY.com. A former Menasha police officer who used the flock camera system to stalk his ex-girlfriend will remain behind bars while appealing his sentence. A Winnebago County judge denies a motion filed by Christian Morales to be set free while he challenges the 6-month jail sentence he received earlier this week. Morales claims his appeal would take longer to work its way through the court system than the sentence itself. The former officer claims the judge erred in giving him a term longer than the joint recommendation of 3 months. Morales was found guilty of misconduct in a public office. He resigned as a Menasha police officer shortly after his initial arrest last year. A Waupaca man will spend 5 years in prison for shooting at police officers. Justin Utek is also sentenced in Waupaca County Court to 5 years on extended supervision for reckless endangerment. Utek fired shots at officers responding to a shots fired incident along North State Street in Waupaca last June. A Virginia man will spend 8.5 years in prison for trafficking drugs to the Manitowoc area. Karan Hamilton is also sentenced in Green Bay Federal Court to 5 years on supervised release for one count of conspiracy to deliver meth. Hamilton was one of 3 Virginia men arrested in December of last year when a traffic stop turned up more than 25 pounds of meth in the vehicle. Coming up after the break, a polling company shuts down following Wisconsin's primary election. WHBY News Time is 9:34.
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9: A polling company shuts down after fabricating results leading up to Wisconsin's primary election. Reporter Robin Colbert has the latest.
15: A poll by Median Strategies claimed Madison Democrat Francesca Hong had a 23-point lead over Democrat David Crowley of Milwaukee, who ended up winning by just over 3,000 votes. Turns out the poll by Median Strategies was bogus and created as a social experiment. Well, it kind of fell flat in Wisconsin as most media here didn't use those numbers that actually were pretty close to the legitimate polls. Median Strategies, however, has created a fuss in LA's upcoming mayoral runoff, predicting a big win for incumbent Karen Bass, which the Bass campaign posted on their website. It's since been removed. In Madison, Robin Colbert, Wisconsin Radio Network.
9: A UW-Oshkosh professor launches an online petition to preserve native plants on the campus. Misty McPhee believes the university has been cutting down native plantings this year. More than 2,000 people have signed her online petition at change.org. University officials say the loss of native habitat is due largely to construction projects. UW-Oshkosh has a Bee Campus USA certification based on its pollinator-friendly policy. And Wisconsin joins a court win protecting some gender-affirming care coverage. Reporter Sean Maloney has the details.
16: The Wisconsin Department of Justice says it's part of a multi-state coalition that won a court challenge against a Trump administration rule. A federal judge in Massachusetts ruled the administration improperly changed what counts as an essential health benefit under the Affordable Care Act. Attorney General Josh Call says health coverage decisions should be based on medical expertise, not politics. The rule would have removed some types of gender-affirming care from protection that limit patients' out-of-pocket costs. Sean Maloney, Wisconsin Radio Network.
9: 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I'm Landon Moore, WHBY News.
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5: Your Friday is a First Alert weather day. A chance of thunderstorms early and again late. The storms around sunset could be severe. Humidity rising, a high of 76. Evening storms and clearing tonight, a low of 58. The weekend will have a mix of sun and clouds, perhaps a spotty thundershower on Saturday. Highs in the mid-70s. From the WBY First Alert Weather Center, I'm meteorologist Steve Balog.
0: Well, we certainly got the early. We'll see about the late. Stay with us here on WHBY throughout the day. We'll keep you posted. Anything changes along the way, we'll let you know. Clouds in 63. It's a southerly breeze. Most of the rain showers now done, at least for the most part here in the Fox Cities. Heading toward the lakeshore, even further point south. If you do have travels to the south of the metro, just be aware, it's still raining pretty good down there. 64 Oshkosh, Green Bay's at 63. No huge issues, at least right now, in Hurling Clark Law Firm traffic. We managed to take care of some of the earlier ones, and it's rolling pretty well.
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2: I'm Nicole Murray with Your Money Now. The average long-term U.S. mortgage rate eased for the second week in a row, but remains elevated compared to this time last year. Freddie Mac reports that the benchmark 30-year fixed-rate mortgage fell to 6.65% from 6.67% last week. Shares of Pop Mart fell over 4% this morning after the Labubu maker reported first half results that showed declining sales in the Asia Pacific and the Americas. For the period that ended on June 30th, the toy maker reported a nearly 24% year-over-year rise in first half revenue to roughly $2.5 billion. Industry leaders speaking at the World Robot Conference in Beijing said the big challenge for humanoid robots is still getting the technology to work well. CNBC reports that Unitree's founder, Wang Xing, said robots are not yet as efficient as humans and take time to learn new skills. Shares of Unitree fell more than 18% yesterday after the comments were made. Stocks have risen this morning. That's Your Money Now.
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0: Still seeing the Dow up about 300 as trading is rolling here. NASDAQ's up about 20. Same for the S&P 500. So some good indications of at least attempting to get back some of what we lost yesterday. Oil down about a quarter. 86.60 is the latest quote. Good luck today. Let's hope it's a good one to round out kind of a tough week. It's 9:42. One of the things we heard just a few days ago from the president and the administration, and really those that keep an eye on this, is the national debt. The national debt has now hit $40 trillion with a T dollars. What does that mean exactly? What does it mean to loans? What does it mean for mortgages? What does it mean for borrowing? What does it mean in general? We'll take a look in on some of those particulars coming up.
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29: These are your political insights from ABC News. Sources tell ABC News former Congressman Eric Swalwell was served a warrant by federal agents Saturday night at San Francisco International Airport.
30: They seized his laptop and his iPhone. The next day, agents searched his home in Washington, D.C.
4: The California Democrat, once a rising star, resigned in disgrace amid accusations of sexual misconduct. Sources tell ABC News the criminal investigation centers around allegations of sexual assault. Swalwell has denied ever assaulting anybody.
29: ABC's Perry Russum. The nation's debt reaching $40 trillion has got many lawmakers' attention, even as there remains little consensus or political will in Congress to do anything about it. President Trump's former fixer, Michael Cohen, after going against his former boss for years, even writing a book claiming Trump weaponized the Justice Department against his enemies, now saying in a radio interview that he takes it all back, and Trump responding by saying, quote, "I respect the fact that you recanted everything you said." Dave Packer, ABC News.
8: WHBY, along with Prospera Credit Union and Wishlane Aesthetics, are assembling 32 local area high school mascots to compete in the 2026 High School Mascot Bracket Challenge. Mascots literally going big head to big head, competing for $5,000. What's the marquee mascot matchup? Who busts the bracket? And which school will have the last mascot standing? That's all up to you. The High School Mascot Bracket Challenge, vote now at WHBY.com.

0: It's All for One here on a Friday edition of AM Fox Valleys. We wind this puppy down. Getting ready for a little weekend action here. We'll see about today because we're going to get this lull for a few hours. And then we'll see what builds up toward the end of the afternoon into the evening. The afternoon might actually be okay. We'll see about that. More from Steve and his crew throughout the day today, and we'll see what happens. Next week looks not bad. A lot of upper 70s, low 80s. We're supposed to be around 78 now for a normal high. I see The Odyssey. I have not gone to see it yet in the theaters. The Odyssey is doing really well. It has made globally now $1.4 billion. Yikes. Now, that surpasses Disney's Deadpool and Wolverine to become the highest grossing R-rated film of all time. Now, I get it. The ticket prices are much higher than when we went to watch, say, The Sting 40 years ago or 50 years ago. But still, $1.4 billion globally is pretty good. I saw a stat about that movie that is staggering. To put together The Odyssey and all those extras, all those people that are wearing the gear, they had to create 5,300 outfits for all the people that were in The Odyssey because there's that many people. 5,300. That's a lot. One other quick stat, as long as we're talking stats. I saw this article that was in the Journal Sentinel this morning about Wisconsin football season ticket sales. Not doing so well. Wisconsin apparently sold about 47,500 season tickets for the upcoming year. That's down 13% from last year when it was about 54,000. Standard tickets in the seating bowl apparently are the big droppers, falling 18.1% from 38,000 to about 31,000. Now, obviously, the last couple of years of Badger football under Luke Fickell, we need to get this thing turned around. But what's interesting, too, is how many tickets actually get distributed for a game as opposed to those that actually go to the game. UW averaged 66,820 tickets distributed per game in 2025. Only 49,000 of those actually were scanned, which means actually made it inside. So that means there's an average, and this is stunning, there's an average of 17,757 no-shows at every game last year. Think about that. 66,8 were distributed. Only 49,000 people showed up on average for Badger football last year. I wonder how this year's going to go. All right. I wanted to get to this real quick, and we have a few minutes here. We'll play it for you. We've been hearing about the national debt hitting $40 trillion this year. And honestly, from Trump through Biden and now with Trump again, we've about doubled our national debt, which is really a staggering number. So what all goes into that? What should we know about the ramifications of having that much debt, of taking in much less than we're actually spending?
1: On Wednesday night, President Trump made a social media post threatening to target the economy of Iran and anyone who does business with them. He didn't specify how he's going to up the pressure, but he called it an economic D-Day. As he uses that phrase, though, the U.S. has now hit a disturbing new threshold. As of today, this country is now $40 trillion in debt. Some would say that means we're teetering on the brink of an economic D-Day of our own making. But whenever I hear that, I'm also like, why exactly? The U.S. always seems to be at a deficit. Politicians at various times say they care about it, but what is the difference between a $1 trillion deficit and a $40 trillion deficit? And if the chickens did come home to roost on that debt, what would that even look like? What's the problem? I want to bring in Heather Long. She's the chief economist at Navy Federal Credit Union. Heather, I love that you're able to explain this in ways I understand. How much is $40 trillion, really? Like, how does that debt stack up against historic precedent for us?
2: I mean, wow, what a huge eye-popping number it is, $40 trillion.
1: Right.
2: But from an economic standpoint, the key thing to think about is this is the biggest debt load the U.S. has seen since World War II.
1: Huh.
2: And the way that we think about it is $40 trillion as a percent of the economy. So basically, it's now taking up the entire share, the whole pie of the economy that we produce every year. And that's why it's such a key milestone that we hit. It's not that 40 is the, you know, like turning age 40 or something, but it's this notion that it's 100% of our economy is now in debt.
3: 100% in terms of, like, we talk about the GDP and stuff, you're saying it's 100% of that?
2: Yeah. I mean, historically, politicians across the political spectrum have been okay with the U.S. going into debt for war or for recessions, you know, trying to help the country like we did in the pandemic, trying to help us through a rough time and ensure people don't fall into poverty. But the idea is that when the rainy days go away and the sun comes out and things are better and the unemployment rate's low and companies are at record profit levels, kind of like we are right now, that we should be paying down that debt. You know, and that's what hasn't happened in the last decade. There's been an agreement. You can blame both Republicans and Democrats, but there's been this almost bipartisan agreement not to care. But the bond market has reawakened and said, hello, it's time to care.
3: And explain that to me. Yeah, because the government, we were talking about this earlier this week, government gives out bonds. People buy the bonds and then they get a predetermined amount of money back for those bonds. But when people can kind of smell blood in the water, they're like, well, we want higher interest rates. So the interest rates go up. The U.S. owes more in interest payments. But why does that, how does that end up affecting anyone, I guess, in real life?
2: Yeah, we've certainly been in debt for a long time in the United States. Certainly, if you're a millennial or younger, it feels like forever. Right. But it's starting to make everything else in the budget look very small. What I mean by that is we now pay more in interest on our debt than we do on our U.S. military budget.
3: Wow.
2: It's just, you know, it's becoming, it's kind of like when people get big into credit card debt. It's like the only thing you're focused on is, gee, I owe so much to the creditors. You know, I wrote a piece a year ago, the bond market is king now. You know, if the bond investors are unhappy with something that the U.S. government is doing, boom, they react by spiking these borrowing costs and forcing the government to act.
3: Because so it is, so we are paying the interest then. Because I always think like the U.S. just isn't even paying it. You're saying we are, but it's almost like we're getting out, we're taking out other credit cards to finance the current credit cards. Like that's how it's working.
2: Exactly. You know, this has real ramifications for Main Street. It impacts, immediately is impacting mortgage rates, heading back towards 7%. Auto loans are going up, small business loans, personal loans. We've seen a lot of people trying to take out personal loans to make ends meet right now. And so that's, this isn't just Wall Street trading with Wall Street. This is impacting Main Street too. And on top of that, our outlook for the next 20 years is bleak. It's just more, more, more, more debt accumulation, more, more, more interest.
3: So yeah, that's my last question then, is like, what's the worst case scenario here? When you say like there at some point, the bond holders are like, no, no, no, we're not going to buy these bonds unless you're doing stuff we want to see. What is the worst case version of that?
2: The worst case scenario is almost what is known as a black swan event, and that's the yields go up really quickly and it spooks the stock market, and suddenly there's a huge sell-off in the stock market, and a lot of deals that were looking good at, you know, 4.5% or 5% borrowing costs are suddenly facing a 6% cost or a 7% cost, and they can't make it happen. And so basically the economy falls into recession.
3: Oh, everyone who is counting on affordable loans can't make them, and now you don't build that new business or you don't expand or whatever it is. Huh?
2: Yes. And it's kind of like the tide going out and you find out who's naked. You know, you find right. out who, you know, who's not going to make it in that situation. And there's also political ramifications. A lot of people will call it the Liz Truss moment over in the UK. And it happened. That's how the Prime Minister, Liz Truss, lost her job. Is, you know, she proposed something the bond market didn't like, and she was out of a job shortly thereafter.
3: Right. And I know you've written about this before, how other countries, once people stop believing that a country can effectively pay back its debts, or if they think that the country is getting so skittish about it that they start manipulating their own data, that's when no one gives them credit. And that's how an economy just completely tanks. That's why we're hearing the warning bells this week. All right. Heather Long with Navy Federal Credit Union. Thank you so much.
0: Like
2: Thank
0: I said,
2: you.
0: big warning bells when you see just how much our debt has doubled and this short amount of time it did so is staggering. And we're trying to add on to it again already with, you know, wanting more money for more against Iran, you name it. 9:55 WHBY. Weather's coming up.
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6: The humidity is rising today, and that means some scattered thunderstorms early and again late. And the storms towards sunset could be severe, so it's a First Alert weather day. High of 76. Evening storms, then clearing tonight, a low of 58. Weekend highs in the mid-70s, perhaps a thunder shower on Saturday. Otherwise, we'll see a mix of sun and clouds. From the WBY First Alert Weather Center, I'm meteorologist Steve Balog.
0: One other thing that's interesting, along with the rain we've been receiving, we're going to see probably highs in the 70s for the next 3 or 4 days. So you can see we're starting to slide back just a little bit. It is 63. We're cloudy, and the rain cooled us off there for an hour or two, or three actually, and kind of in that same mode right now. South breeze at about 7.
7: 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Ford is readying a low-cost electric pickup truck.
8: A front trunk, 5 seats, 4 doors, and a short 4-foot-ish kind of bed. And the spy vehicle shots that we've seen of this have backed that up.
7: EV analyst Chad Kirshner says, we don't know what it looks like, but we do know the name, Fathom, and the price.
8: The Fathom starts with delivery at $29,945.
7: That's more than $20,000 cheaper than the average new car in the U.S. But Kirshner says Ford likely has more than just the domestic market on its mind.
8: This platform is supposed to be the answer to the inevitability of Chinese EVs available in the U.S.
7: While Chinese electric vehicles remain effectively locked out of the U.S. market due to more than 100% tariffs, Canada recently started allowing their sale. The Fathom is expected to be unveiled before the end of the year and go on sale in 2027. With Tech Trends, I'm Mike Dubusky, ABC News.
0: All right, let's get a quick update. Hey, Haley's back today.
9: Hey,
0: after Nancy Mickey was here yesterday.
9: She was.
0: Yeah. Everything good?
9: Yeah, just helping out at the Fox City's Chamber Women's Golf Outing yesterday.
0: That's right. You had a beautiful day for it, too. My goodness.
9: Yes.
0: Now it's raining. Happy rain day, by the way.
9: We needed it, though.
0: I know.
9: Right? Oh. Gotcha. A dollar for that phrase every time you hear it.
0: So what's happening on Friday's show?
9: Outdoors with Rob Zimmer, of course, 11 o'clock hour. Colin, text in. Join us. And also the Appleton Historical Society. How many of you out there have a connection to Miller Electric? Mm. We're going to talk about that history, a really great exhibit, and also a marching band exhibit. Talking history,
0: got
9: 10
0: it.
9: O'clock.
0: All right, thanks, Haley.
9: Bye.
0: You got it. It's 9:58, wrapping up in a second.
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10: Fly ball, center field. 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At the wall, it's gone! Pitch to Julio Rodriguez. A line drive to center. Back goes Mitchell. He will reach up and make the catch and end the ball game.
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0: Well, that's it for AM Fox Valley here on a Friday morning. Join us again coming up next week. We go 6 to 10 now. And as you heard, Haley's coming in from 10 till noon with Focus Fox Valley. And a little bit of rain shower activity, obviously, this morning and some pretty good rains. We may see some activity later this afternoon into the evening. Stick with us and we'll let you know. Going to head on out, little Brian Culbertson on the piano here.

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1: From ABC News, I'm Sherry Preston. The rounds and rounds of thunderstorms that have been pounding the middle part of the country have moved to the east. Overnight, another storm spawning tornadoes. This one, a rare one in Long Island.
2: We're very, very fortunate, again, that nobody was injured, that there were no casualties. This was a major weather event.
1: Nassau County Executive Bruce Blakeman, the Atlantic Seaboard bracing for even more bad weather this weekend.
3: Tomorrow, we are back in with another flood threat in the mid-Atlantic. So on your Saturday, if you have plans or driving, make sure that you are weather aware for these scattered showers and thunderstorms. It's going to be off and on throughout the day. It's not just one round. It's an all-day situation from morning into the night. From Philadelphia, Baltimore, D.C., down to Richmond, and even Norfolk as well, everyone should be watching out for those heavy thunderstorms that could have 1 to 2 inch rainfall rates and 1 to 4 inches of rainfall accumulation. So more flash flooding possible there.
1: ABC meteorologist Ken Jawicki in Milwaukee and Chicago are also in for more rough weather this evening. The latest fresh produce to keep an eye out on, alfalfa sprouts potentially contaminated with salmonella in Wisconsin and Minnesota.
4: Both states reporting at least 41 illnesses so far. It remains unclear if other states may also be affected. The sprouts come from Everything Sprouts, a Minnesota grower. The FDA had previously warned the company last year after finding insanitary conditions at their facility. Health officials saying the product should not be eaten and thrown away. Yuri Benajad, ABC News, New York.
1: Prince Harry, Elton John, and others have now been ordered to pay the publisher of the Daily Mail in England an additional $13 million following their failed invasion of privacy case. The claimants lost a case in London last month during which they said their phones had been hacked, claims that could not be proven. We've just learned that top-ranked men's tennis player Jannik Sinner is withdrawn from the upcoming U.S. Open because of a knee injury, and FIFA has handed down bans to three Argentinian players for striking Spain opponents after the World Cup final. 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
5: 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And yes, I told you so.
1: The national debt now surpassing $40 trillion. Navy Federal Credit Union chief economist Heather Long says there is something to be said for a rainy day fund. However,
6: the idea is that when the rainy days go away and the sun comes out and things are better and the unemployment rate's low and companies are at record profit levels, kind of like we are right now, that we should be paying down that debt. You know, and that's what hasn't happened in the last decade.
1: It was her first drone delivery of an Amazon package, and she says it will be her last. Here's ABC's Jim Ryan.
7: When Lindsay Austin of Richmond, Texas, heard the buzz of a drone in her backyard, she excitedly ran outside to document her very first Amazon Prime Air delivery. The video, posted initially to TikTok, shows the result. The drone, with its smiling Amazon logo clearly in view, drops Lindsay's package right into her swimming pool. The incident came the day after the retailer announced plans to expand Amazon Prime Air to 500 cities by the end of the year. Jim Ryan, ABC News.
1: Shoppers like Aaron Theoven in Rockland County, New York, one of the millions of Americans struggling with higher prices for just about everything.
8: We're spending a lot of money, but even with smaller bags, but we'll make it work.
1: Walmart now says it plans to cut prices on thousands of products in its stores using the nearly $3 billion it's getting back in tariff refunds. Sherry Preston, ABC News.
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11: Good morning. It's a cloudy 63 degrees at 10:05. I'm Landon Moore. A motorcyclist is dead following a crash in Winnebago County. Sheriff's deputies were called to County Trunk Double I near Oakwood Avenue in the town of Clayton around 10:45 last night to find the male who was operating the bike unresponsive. He was taken to Theta Care Regional Medical Center in Neenah, where he was pronounced dead. The cause of the crash is not known. The Kewaunee Police Department identifies an Appleton man killed Monday in a boating accident. Police say 81-year-old Jimmy Brooks was piloting the 18-foot aluminum boat when it struck the North Pier, throwing Brooks into the water. His body was later recovered by the U.S. Coast Guard. A 68-year-old passenger, who is identified as Randy Sigg of Appleton, sustained minor injuries and was treated at the scene and released. The accident remains under investigation. A change in an attorney is unlikely to delay the trial of the mother of a 3-year-old boy found dead outside of Two Rivers nearly 2 years ago. Katrina Bauer asked for a new lawyer earlier this month, claiming not enough preparation was being done for her April 14th trial. Bauer's son, Elijah Vu, was found dead in a wooded area in September of 2024, 6 months after being reported as missing while in the care of Jesse Vang. Bauer is charged with chronic neglect of a child with the consequence of death. Her new attorneys say they should be able to prepare for trial next April. Bauer faces up to 63 years in prison if convicted. Law enforcement is stepping up efforts to keep impaired drivers off the road. Reporter Sean Maloney tells us more.
12: The annual Drive Sober or Get Pulled Over campaign runs now through September 7th, with State Patrol and local agencies increasing enforcement statewide. Officials say nearly 7,000 crashes involving alcohol or drugs have been reported in Wisconsin this year, accounting for about one-third of all traffic deaths. Drivers are urged to plan ahead with a designated driver or rideshare. Authorities also remind the public to call 911 if they spot a suspected impaired driver. Sean Maloney, Wisconsin Radio Network.
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14: Your Friday is a first alert weather day. A chance of thunderstorms early and again late. The storms around sunset could be severe. Humidity rising, a high of 76. Evening storms and clearing tonight, a low of 58. The weekend will have a mix of sun and clouds, perhaps a spotty thundershower on Saturday, highs in the mid-70s. From the WBY First Alert Weather Center, I'm meteorologist Steve Balon.
15: Thank you, Steve. We are seeing some cloudy conditions, some rain still in the area as we sit at 67 degrees from the Myron Construction Studios of WHBY.
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19: 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Back goes Mitchell. 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

0: Good morning, everybody. Welcome in. Focus Fox Valley, a Friday edition coming your way. Great to be back with you. I'm Haley Tenpass, and I'll be honest, it was tough to roll out of bed this morning with the rain and the thunder. It felt very cozy this morning. Maybe you're still in that cozy mode. I think it's a great day to listen to the radio. Have us on in the background. Engage with us on our text line at 920-281-1150. And goodness, we're just so great. Glad you're here with us today. It's a Friday. We've got lots going on. Rob Zimmer Outdoors in the 11 o'clock hour. We're talking history and some local history at that with the Appleton Historical Society. All of this powered in this first hour by our friends at Sturdivant and Associates. You'll find them at 500 North Commercial Street in Neenah, in that old train depot. Call them today at 920-969-1956. We're glad you're here, so let's get rolling as we do welcome in our Appleton Historical Society as they do so much to connect you to the stories around us. We're going to dig into history today, all about Miller Electric, that staple, that icon in our community in manufacturing. Also today, a really cool exhibit in partnership with the Wisconsin Historical Society on marching bands. Little nod to John Philip Sousa. Oh, goodness. So cool. Gwen Sargent's with us, of course, with the Appleton Historical Society. Good morning, Gwen.
1: Good morning. Thanks for having us in today.
0: Yeah, and band is our connection, by the way. So I kind of love this one. I really do. So much going on today. And you've brought a friend, which I love when we have friends with us, too. Good morning to Bruce Albrecht.
2: Good morning. Good morning.
0: Good to see you.
2: Good to be seen.
0: Vice President of Innovation at Miller Electric.
2: Yes.
0: How long you been there, Bruce?
2: 42 years.
0: 42 years. Of course, you knew my father-in-law.
2: I did.
0: So shout out to Merle. My father-in-law worked there for 40 years. And I've always now spotted that Miller blue. As we're driving around, you look for it. There's a lot of pride in that. I've learned a lot about this area, but we're going to learn a lot more today. And Gwen, I'll just ask you to give us a little history, if you could, on getting this exhibit to the museum here in Appleton.
1: Sure. We were really excited to feature Miller at an exhibit at Appleton Historical Society because of that long-standing history in the Appleton area. To learn more, a lot of people obviously have worked there, and so there's incredible history around that from the Miller family to the company that it is today. So we worked with Bruce, and it's been incredible because there's so much history each day. You know, sometimes I walk in and I just read more of the cards and the information and learn a little bit more about the company itself and all that innovation. Like, there's just amazing things happening all the time, and even today there's some neat things that have been unveiled in the last couple of weeks by Miller, so I'm excited to learn more.
0: Fantastic. So Bruce, I would love to start, I think, with understanding Miller first, before we talk about the exhibit and some of the pieces inside of it.
2: Sure.
0: Let's highlight the nearly century of history that Miller has here in Appleton.
2: Absolutely. Miller Electric was started by Nels Miller and his wife, Elizabeth. Nels was working at Curzit Root Company down in the flats. He learned about electricity and electrical things there. They were making stuff to support the paper industry. And he got an idea. He watched blacksmiths, and they're using a forge, and welding was pretty unaffordable. So then you blacksmithed and used a forge, and it wasn't particularly very productive or easy to do. And he had a better way. He thought of a better way. Use a transformer, which he knew about, an electrical device, to create an affordable welder for people doing blacksmithing, for construction, for the farmer. And he had that vision. He built those first units in his basement. Mrs. Miller allowed him to do that. There's a funny little article in a Post Crescent in 1945. Poor Mrs. Miller. She is a neighbor to the Miller family. She put up with the banging and clanking and clacking all night long for many months. Anyway, that created the first affordable arc welder, and that's how we got started.
0: Wow. Talk about determination to create technology such as this. Was anything else like it in the world?
2: No, people were doing different types of welding machines that were very, very expensive. And he had an idea for a much more affordable, economical way to do it.
0: Wow. Okay. And so from there, Did he decide to start a production line? What did that journey look like from garage and basement to an actual facility?
2: Well, he found himself a partner, a guy by the name of John Mulder. John worked at Langstad Electric, and he and Nels partnered together in 1935. They incorporated. They had two employees making welding machines besides themselves. It was Al Mulder, John's son, and Bill Metko, Mrs. Miller's brother, and that's how they got going, and they hit a market need. It was in the Depression, but they had the right kind of product at the right kind of price, and that's how they got going.
0: Wow. Okay. So from there, the product line, pretty simple. Did they stick to one specific unit, or were they able to diversify?
2: Yeah, they had three machines. You know, I'm thinking somewhere in the 1930s, they started expanding out. They started improving the quality of those products. And right during World War II, there was this need for lightweighting and aluminum and that sort of thing. And Al Mulder developed the technology that allowed for welding aluminum instead of basically steel and blacksmithing type markets. And that really gave the company this great boost. By 1944, we're starting to build on that Spencer Street location where our headquarters are. And by 1945, we're in there and we're starting, you know, that's about 1 million square feet of operations right now for us. So that was all started post-World War II with that. Al Mulder was a terrific engineer, super creative, really good. And they started building those staffs out and those plants out, and the rest is history, as they say.
0: Yeah, I am really curious about the timing of their growth, also with World War II happening. Yeah. Was it the war efforts and their help that really sparked them for, you know, to
2: say? Yeah, they're working around the clock. I mean, yeah. They're in pretty small facilities at the time. I think one of the facilities was called the Broom Factory. There was a place on West Wisconsin Avenue. I think it's a tattoo parlor now. The building's not there anymore. And then Russell Metals is in that other building. That was all kind of leading up through the war. And then again, 1945, we move into this new location and really start to modernize these plants and do some things, you know, really differently.
0: Interesting. Yeah. All right. So post-World War II, as we look to the late 40s, the 50s, the 60s, how did we continue to grow and perhaps evolve a bit, too, as technology changes?
2: Al Mulder, John Mulder, Nels Miller, all technical, all great human beings, always looking at what's going on around them with customers saying,

0: was doing. We actually did not do what's called a generator. We did an alternator. It was much lighter, much smaller, smaller engine, much more affordable. And if I'm honest with you, it's not the product that you would have taken on a like a pipeline or gas pipeline or something. It was more for construction, but there was a ton of construction going on. So it was the perfect product once again for the market conditions and the types of problems people were trying to solve in the welding industry. So we added to that portfolio with engine drives. We also added some other technologies. A guy named Gary Willicke came in, and he was a terrific designer with Al. And they got us really into the plant welding, you know, into the big industrial plants. And nobody had products like this. Yeah. We were very unique at that time and really neat. And we still carry that, you know, let's not be different for different sake, but by gosh, let's solve a problem for somebody because we care about you and what you're doing in your plant or out on your job.
1: So. Yeah. How many different industries were investing in this technology? Was it pretty diverse in industry or was it pretty specific?
0: In terms of competitors?
1: No, in terms of who was buying.
0: Yeah, I think we started narrow, right, with really kind of this unmet need for blacksmiths and construction and farm. And then we moved wider and wider over time as we got different technologies on board and different types of engineers and inventors within a company.
1: Interesting. All right, we'll pause here. But more conversation and more on the history of Miller Electric coming up. If you have a question, maybe part of your family ingrained in the Miller story, we'd love to hear about those ties. You can text in at 920-281-1150. We'll return after this. It's WHBY.
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0: Welcome back, 1026. It's Friday. We're talking a little history and a good one here in the Fox Valley in the Appleton area. Miller Electric, the exhibit at the Appleton Historical Society is fantastic. Really digs into the history, the equipment, the gear, the automation. And a briefcase, Gwen was telling me, from the daughter of Nels Miller. And we were just also sharing during the break how much we need to dig into the incredible legacy of the Miller family and the women who ran this company. Yeah. So let's dig into that, Bruce. I'm excited to hear more.
1: Well, the Millers, Elizabeth and Nels, did not have a son. And Nels got sick. And in 1962, he passed away. And he gave the company over to Mrs. Miller and Mrs. Gilson. And Mrs. Gilson really ran a company with Al Mulder, John Mulder's son, who I mentioned earlier. And they had a great partnership. But Mrs. Miller, you know, here's female, 1962. I mean, I've heard stories where she'd go to industry meetings and, like, she couldn't get in the room because it was no females allowed in some of those industry meetings and that sort of thing. She had to go down to Chicago to buy clothing because Appleton didn't even have a clothing store that had business clothes for women. And she took this business from $10 million in sales from her father to $250 million in sales when she passed away in 1993. Wow. So her and her mother, you know, two females in the welding industry, which is often thought about as male dominated, which has changed a lot, fortunately. Did a really nice job growing the business.
0: I'd say shattering a glass ceiling, but I feel like, I don't know, with welding, it's just, you just fired that up. It's amazing. That's amazing.
1: Yeah.
0: And when you mentioned the briefcase that's in the exhibit, why is that such a cool piece to have in this exhibit?
2: I just think it's neat to have this physical item that, you know, she carried with her, and it's sort of an outward symbol of that power. What an incredible woman to be able to have the vision. I think there must have been an incredible vision, you know, in her mind of how to grow the business, and I just think that's incredibly inspiring. So it's neat to see sort of this physical object that, you know, represents this really big story about, you know, who they were. So it's a neat story from a family perspective and from a business perspective.
1: Yeah, think of the plans that were in that briefcase. Think of the different ideas that were carried in. You know, it's, I don't want to overplay it, but think about like Michelangelo's paintbrush. She to touch that brush. Well, she held that briefcase, that handle. You know, that's where she carried her thoughts and ideas. And it's kind of a cool thing that we were able to find. Mm-hmm. Yeah,
0: and incredible. Not to mention the technology that probably existed at some point. To take a title from your role, you know, as vice president of innovation, the innovation, the plans, the designs, the concepts in technology as well.
1: The plant expansions that went with every one of these products that we introduced, whether it's this engine drive thing or some of the heavy industrial stuff I talked about earlier, or other technologies we've done since, we've added and added to the point where, you know, we started with this 1 million square foot business, and we're close to two at this point. So, you know, it's a beautiful thing to see the growth and the occupations and the stories. And I would say, you know, just the number of bikes that go under Christmas trees because of Nels Miller's dream, you know?
0: That's a great point. I'm also curious about the employment here in the Fox Valley and how many families, you know, had someone who worked at Miller Electric in their tenure. I'm curious of that growth as well. Do you know, have some numbers on how things?
1: You know, we've got about 1,500 people that we employ here in the Appleton area. And we just had our, 2 weeks ago, we just did our summer picnic. And, you know, we bring all the people together and food and games and rides for kids and all that stuff. And it's still a really great family environment. It's one of the values that was instilled in the business by the you know, the Millers and the Mulders, and it's still that way today. I just got a note, we're starting to plan the winter Christmas party and and for the families and
0: Miller picnic.
1: It's great. Yeah, Miller picnic.
0: Miller picnic,
1: they still do the camel rides. You know, at one point they did a greased pig, and you got to wrestle the greased pig, and I think we stopped that back in the 70s already.
0: You might have got some calls from an organization.
1: I don't think that would have flew too
2: probably
1: much
2: fly
1: but my guess is the pig did just fine.
0: I would actually believe that.
1: too. Yeah, yeah. The insurance companies probably wouldn't like it very much.
0: It's harder than you think.
1: Yeah.
0: Oh, cool. All right. We'll pause again. And a lot more to talk about. I'm honestly very curious about how things continue to grow in the 80s and the 90s and obviously in these modern day times. And we'll continue to highlight that history with Miller Electric. If you've got a question, let us know. Gwen, I know you also wanted to plug that Bruce will be speaking to all of this in September on a Thursday night, right?
2: Yeah, Wednesday.
0: A Wednesday night, excuse me.
2: That's okay. We so in September on the 9th, that is our Wednesday night presentation, and that takes place at the Appleton Public Library at 6:30. So a lot of this history will be, presented in more detail and images. And also, we'd love to hear your stories. So, bring your Miller stories to this event so we can all learn more.
0: All right. We'll mention those details once again before we part ways. For now, though, taking a break and continuing a dig into this history, let us know if it's part of yours at 920-281-1150.
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0: We've got some minutes today saved for our friends over at Jacob's Meat Market with Luke on the line at 544 North Law Street. Luke, good morning.
6: It is a good and great morning today, isn't it, Haley?
0: I like the rain today. The rain's been nice.
6: Yeah. It's a welcome sight to many people.
0: I think so. Oh, how's your week been going, Luke?
6: Oh, it's been going great. We have, I don't know if anybody's told you or not, but we've got some road construction out in front of Jacob's Meat Market and have for a while. I just want to mention to customers that Meat Street is directly parallel with Law Street. So if you head on Meat Street, no matter if you're coming from Wisconsin or College Avenue, and then just head to Jacob's Meat Market on Pacific Street. So I just wanted to get that out of the way there.
0: Yeah, we hope folks are finding you truly, and
6: they surely they sure are. Yes, we're a destination, so people are going to find us no matter what.
0: And sometimes you got to take the scenic route, and that's okay too.
6: That's right.
0: Yeah. Well,
6: that's right.
0: Maybe
6: just go out of your way and just see something you haven't seen before, maybe.
0: And taste something you haven't tasted before, because the specials this week are fantastic. What do you got for us, Luke?
6: Yes, they are. So we have a bone-in pork chop special. Bone-in regular cut or stuffed are just $2.29 a pound. The thicker grill cut are just $2.99 a pound. Some fresh all-natural boneless and skinless chicken thighs for $2.99 a pound. 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Jacob's Own summer sausage, plain or garlic, $6.49 a pound. We have some creamy American potato salad for just $3.49 a pound. And our brats of the week this week are Jacob's Own own chicken brats or Jacob's own sauerkraut brats. Both just $4.99 a pound.
0: All right, a little Packers action tonight. Local football back in the air. I think some brats on the grill would pair well with that.
6: I think you're right. Rain or shine.
0: Perfect. All right, Luke, anything else you want to add for this Friday?
6: So for lunch, we have today, starting at 11 o'clock, we have a pretty famous tuna melt that Rena makes, served with lobster mac and cheese, which is also a pretty popular item, and some curly fries. The lunch is $12, and the if you'd like a soup instead or in addition to, it's only just $3.99 for the 12-ounce portion. And today it is a Cajun crab chowder.
0: Oh, wow.
6: Serving 11 to 2 today.
0: You've got seafood feasting going on over there at Jacob's.
6: That's right.
0: Perfect. All right.
6: That's right.
0: All right, let's send some folks over for lunch. Luke, remind us where you're located and what those hours look like.
6: Yeah, we're open 8 to 6 Monday through Saturday, and we are on the corner of Law and Pacific Street at 544 North Law Street in beautiful Appleton, Wisconsin.
0: Excellent. All right. Hey, thank you so much, Luke. I hope you have
6: enjoy your weekend.
0: Yeah, have a great weekend.
6: Go Pack.
0: Yeah, go Pack, go. Thanks, Luke. Jacob's Meat Market, 544 North Law Street in Appleton.
7: When it comes to your forecast, maybes aren't enough. 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
8: Lots of thunder and lightning there crossing the county line.
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0: We are back, 10:39 the time. This is Focus Fox Valley, digging into a little local history on your Friday. Hope you're enjoying. And you can always text in at 920-281-1150. Today, we've got Bruce Albrecht joining us. Bruce is the Vice President of Innovation at Miller Electric. There's a current exhibit at the Appleton Historical Society. Gwen Sargent with us from that organization as we weld these two together.
1: All right.
0: And apparently, Space Race is also connected to Miller Electric, and we're going to take things there for a moment.
1: Yeah, 1960s were a great economy for welding. There was a lot of infrastructure building, and the Space Race was going, and I've got pictures of like Mercury rockets being welded, and just really the technology Miller developed, we call it TIG welding. We don't have to get into it. Anyway, it's perfect for aerospace, and we're still a leader in that area, and it all kind of stemmed out of the late 1950s, 1960s. The 60s, we developed products for, it's called MIG welding. You basically burn a piece of wire into a puddle, and it's a very nice process. It's easy to learn. We could be doing it in 10 minutes in your parking lot. Anyway, we got way ahead of that and did a really great job on product development and innovation in the areas of making welding easier with MIG, aerospace welding, that sort of thing. And you know, those fingerprints are still there where you have product strength or market strength. If you keep fanning that flame, you're going to be strong there. And these economies are good economies right now for us in construction, in aerospace, and that sort of thing. I think the products just have evolved a lot better with, we use a lot of microprocessors, we use a lot of power, it's called a power electronics. It's kind of what's in the heart of an electric vehicle. We do it a little differently in a welder, but it makes our welder small. It makes it light. The fidelity of the weld, it's easy to learn how to do. I always look at a modern welder and I think, I played tennis in high school and I'm not a young man anymore, and I had a wooden Stan Smith autograph Wilson, with a racket with this little tiny sweet spot. If you didn't hit the sweet spot, you didn't hit the ball very good. Same with golf. Same with welding. Our welders have a gigantic sweet spot that allow you to be really kind of setting up the process easier, using the process easier, a lot more forgiving than historic products.
0: Oh, so interesting. I this might be a silly question, but I've always also been curious, Bruce, about the Miller blue of it all and why that color was chosen. Is there a story behind the classic Miller blue that we see?
1: I'd love to tell you a story, and I don't have it. I can tell you I saw some brown color for a while in the 40s or something like that, and I said we kind of had a brown streak, and it wasn't a good streak, so I like the blue a lot better.
0: I like the blue a lot better, too.
1: Probably shouldn't have said that on the radio.
0: But hey, it's all right. It made it past our filters. We're all good here. Yeah. I do think, though, it's such a unique color. I mean, we've got our green and gold. We've got our Badger red. Yeah. And this blue kind of just comes out of nowhere. Yeah. I mean, it's not Brewer's blue, Miller blue.
1: Yeah, it is. And it's a trademark blue.
0: It is a trademark blue. Yeah. That, I'm sure, a fun journey in the Miller story.
1: Yeah, absolutely.
0: Yeah. Gwen, I just want to ask a little bit about, we've been talking about that technology from the 60s. From that era especially, what do we have in the exhibit that folks can check out?
2: There's several different welders from the different eras, so you can kind of walk through that history of that innovation, which I think is pretty incredible, as well as just the story of each of those people that Bruce has spoke about, like so a little bit about each of them, which is nice to learn a little bit more about each of those people, as well as a really nice timeline to kind of walk you through the history of Miller. That's all on the wall, and then there's of course all these great objects to look at. Some just great things in the exhibit. So we're really, really excited to host the exhibit. So
0: I love that. All right. Well, let's talk about a continuing evolution in technology. Bruce, I'm really curious about where Miller headed in the 70s, the 80s, the 90s. What can you tell us?
1: Yeah. So electronics is the big thing. In the late 60s, 70s, we're taking that plant and really reconfiguring it to be a electronics manufacturing plant for electronically controlled welding equipment. That was kind of the 70s, 80s. In the 80s, we start really getting into computer controls. in those welders, but not in a way where I feel like I got to program it or I got to do a control alt delete or whatever that is with my computer where it just doesn't want to work. Yeah, yeah, right. You know, we want it to be seamless and easy, and, you know, we want our user interfaces now to be almost educational in nature to help you set up and find the sweet spot, if you will, of the welding process. So that's all the stuff we're kind of doing in the 80s and 90s. Today, you know, look, automation's a wonderful thing. We've got collaborative robotics that I work with it. It's not replacing me, but I'm a lot more productive with it. I'm not working sort of as intensely where my focus has to be on for 8 hours. It collaborates with me. So we're doing a lot more with automation that's really friendly. We're using some AI, so there's some gap filling and other things when two parts aren't close together. So look, I'm going to retire in 4 months, but I am telling you, this is the golden age of welding. It is awesome what we're doing right now for customers.
0: Well, and how many different industries utilize this technology? Yeah. It's probably endless.
1: Yeah. It, you know, really think about what you don't touch that's not welded. You know, the microphone stands and cars and the seat we're on. And
0: this
1: and
0: microphone
1: all that
0: arm
1: stuff.
0: Just broke yesterday.
1: Oh, no kidding. You should have had a Miller welder around it. You know,
2: yeah, right.
1: But, you know, I always say it's a little like collagen or, you know, something, a building block of the body. You know, without welding, it wouldn't be great. And without Miller Electric, it wouldn't be nearly as good.
0: Yeah. You know, I have to say, we've thought of Miller a lot in recent weeks with the damage to, the tornado damage to one of your locations. Are you able to give us a little pulse check on how things are going?
1: Yeah, we're, you know, classic Miller culture. People come together when things are hard and we get things going again. And that's what we're doing. We're getting closer and closer now to, getting one of the plants going, and you know, we're getting stuff out of the warehouse and getting that sorted out. So it always seems like the Miller culture is to shine in the dark, and you know, it's great.
0: Mm. Well, I'm glad to hear that, and I hope that resilience continues. Yeah. You mentioned you're retiring in 4 months.
1: That's right.
0: As you reflect back on your 4 decades with Miller, goodness, Bruce, what comes to mind for you?
1: The culture's great. The people are great. We're 1993. The Miller and Mueller family sold us to Illinois Tool Works, which has been great because they didn't just preserve the family culture. They added some company values around how to participate in business as a team member in a very real and functional way. And I see a lot of things in conference room and companies that I go to, and yet when I look at behavior, it doesn't always align. And I think that can be said for any of us, but I will tell you that we live and die by those values. It's how our business model runs. It's not a heavy-handed, it's a family, it's a participative, it's a team-oriented company. And that's what comes to mind. That's the thing I'll miss the most. Mm, yeah. Mm. Yeah. Yeah.
0: And, you know, your role, Vice President of Innovation, tell us what that has meant in your work. Innovation is a pretty incredible word to have as your title, I think.
1: I have been extremely blessed to do what I do because I get to work with so many good teams that work with customers to find problems that we can solve together. So it's not a solo act. I'm just blessed to be part of it. And I do have a pretty creative side to me that gets, you know, really exercised well in the career I've had. But it's really more about our people and our team and our customers than anything with me. It's just been a blessing and a good thing.
0: Very cool. All right. We'll pause here and we'll get some final thoughts from Bruce. And we'll also share a little bit about the marching band exhibit at the Appleton Historical Society in the museum. So don't go away. That's just ahead. It's HBY.
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0: And just a few minutes to go here, we have David who wrote in sharing, I love your presentation of Miller Welding. Some years ago while touring a Pontiac automobile manufacturing plant, I was surprised and prideful of seeing Miller Welders.
1: Gotta love it.
0: Yeah, that Miller blue. You can't miss it. But truly, they're found all over the world.
1: Yeah, for sure.
0: They're found all over the world.
1: For sure.
0: Yeah. As we wrap things up here today, Bruce, I'll let you share a little bit of what people can expect at your presentation, perhaps, in September, and anything else you'd like to mention here.
1: Well, I think we got a great story of the founders and the people of Miller Electric, and definitely want to cover that because that's where really the credit all goes to. But then, the location history of us, here's this guy working out of his basement, and what's that next step, and what's the next step? And I've got some photographs of some of those early plants, and like one delivery truck, that kind of thing. So maybe some location history, and that all lines up with product history. Like I said, they developed the engine drive, they'd expand a plant. If you look at our aerial view of that Spencer Street, you can see it's been added on to a bunch of times, and that shows. And I think each edition has a story, and it's an interesting story. So I think that's what we'll probably cover. And if someone has some different ideas, I'm happy to cover that too. I'll make it very participative. There will be potentially retirees that know more about a topic than me, and I'd like them to talk about it because I'll learn something too.
0: Yeah, I mean, you got to think of all of the generations of folks who've worked there for, two, three, four, some narrowing in perhaps on five decades. The generations of families who have worked there as well. It's extensive, and it matters. It really matters.
1: Yeah. Lots of people made a living, and so did I, and I'm grateful for it.
0: Yeah. All right. Well, we'll pause here for a second, and Gwen, I'll shift to you. I know there's such excitement about this exhibit, and there are others at the museum that people might want to stop by and see, including one that is all about some marching band history. Is that correct?
2: Yes. We are very excited to partner with Wisconsin Historical Society for their History Makers Tour, where they're bringing different exhibits throughout the state while they are constructing the new museum down in Madison. And so we actually were able to host the marching band exhibit. And so there are some really neat informational panels. Learn a little bit more about marching band. It focuses a little bit on the UW band, which is neat, as well as John Philip Sousa, which I think is pretty incredible. So there is John Philip Sousa's baton is actually on display. Oh. So kind of a neat piece of history to think along the same line as the briefcase. The baton is kind of in that same zone, John Philip Sousa touched the baton. So, and then some on Wisconsin history and music history. And alongside of that, we've actually added another exhibit on the Americanos. And so there is Americanos history, statewide marching band history. So there's some neat things to see on display.
0: I need to ask about the Americanos. I saw a photo in the group, and I will admit, I know nothing about this chapter.
2: Oh, sure.
0: So let's catch up this millennial a little bit on, on what this was.
2: So Americanos was a unit. They are actually called a drum corps. Mm-hmm. So it started out with the Sons of the American Legion way back in the 1930s with these drum corps bands. And then they would have competitions around the state, throughout the country, actually. And so the Appletons in particular did really well and actually won a lot of awards in those early years. And then in the late 60s, early 70s is when it expanded to actually add women. And so there's an incredible chapter where, women join the corps as well. And then they also compete. They did parades and they did competitions. It all came out of the American Legion. So, and then there were many, many chapters throughout the country, so these different drum corps were competing against each other. We have on display pictures of all the different years of each of those different Americanos, and then as well as like some of their uniforms, and then music and programs. There's a lot of kind of neat things. Scott Dorschner and Paula Statt were instrumental in getting all of those things together, and Scott is kind of the historian of that group, which is pretty incredible.
0: Wow. And when did the Americanos kind of fizzle out here in the Fox Cities?
2: I think right around 2004 was the last year. There were a couple periods in there, like, so during the war years, there was not any Americanos because, you know, the half of the Americanos were off to war. So they were actually, there was a few different periods in history where there was not an Americanos unit, but, and then up until about 2004 when then it was fully disbanded.
0: Interesting. I wonder if anyone listening was part of that. Those units over the years. Let us know.
2: Well, and the alumni still march in the Flag Day Parade every year. So you do see the Americanos alumni unit marching each year in the Flag Day Parade, which is kind of neat. They get together, practice, and then march in the parade.
0: Amazing. I'm sad that I have not connected those dots, but now you know better.
2: Right. Learning.
0: Fantastic. Well, it's been such fun having the both of you. Again, Bruce, why would you encourage people to come to the event in September and learn a little bit more about Miller?
1: Yeah, I think if you want to hear a great story about a guy that took a chance right at the verge of the Great Depression and built a company that has employed thousands and thousands of people, and the products have allowed the economy to flourish in metalworking, come and let's talk.
0: Amazing. Well, thank you so much. Thank you so much to both of you. Gwen, if people want to catch up on all things history with the Appleton Historical Society and the museum, can you remind us of your hours of operation and when you are open to accept all those visitors?
2: Sure. So we're open on Thursdays from noon to 8. It's always free from 5 to 8. We're open on Friday from noon to 5, Saturday from 10 to 4, and on Sundays from noon to 4. And then you're always welcome to drop in by appointment, so you can shoot us an email at appletonhistorical@gmail.com if some of those hours don't work out. And then you can learn more at appletonhistory.com. We've got a website where you can actually see videos of previous presentations and find a lot of Appleton history.
0: All right. Happy history, everybody. And thanks for being part of Focus Fox Valley today. I will note on one note, yesterday was National Radio Day. And we had a really cool presentation this month. So shout out to Kelly and Steve and Greg, who shared a very rich history on those 100 years of WHBY. And you had that presentation uploaded, correct?
2: Yes, I think we are finishing up that presentation. So very shortly, that will actually make it to the website. And people will be able to view that on our website as well.
0: Perfect. Our thanks to them. I know they had a lot of fun.
2: It was so great.
0: Yeah, a really cool experience for them, too. So thank you so much, Gwen. Thank you, Bruce. And we'll see you next time. Thanks for being here.
2: Thank you.
0: All right. We'll pause. And you know what's coming up. It's Outdoors with Rob Zimmer. If you've got a question about the outdoors, I'm seeing some messages already sneaking in. We'd love to help you out. Is there something weird in your yard? Or maybe you've got an abundance of something growing. What is it? We'll maybe give you that answer. Rob loves to solve a mystery. All that coming your way in your 11 o'clock hour of Focus Fox Valley, including a look at your local news, a weather update, all that just ahead. Don't go away.

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3: From ABC News, I'm Mike Dubusky. Cleanup is underway in parts of the Northeast after severe storms last night. Nassau County Executive Bruce Blakeman says his region experienced a rare tornado event in Atlantic Beach.
4: It's not something that you plan for. Tornadoes form in an instant. And in this case, it started off over the ocean, worked its way over the land here in Atlantic Beach. And luckily, there were no other tornadoes that popped up here in the region.
3: He adds there were no major injuries. The weather also disrupting air travel, with more than 800 flights canceled and 6,000 more delayed. The USS Abraham Lincoln is headed home now after a nine-month deployment in the Middle East, which has been marred by reports of poor living conditions aboard that ship. ABC News senior political correspondent Rachel Scott with the story.
5: After a nine-month-long deployment, they are finally making their way back home. They were only supposed to be out on that aircraft carrier for about 6 to 7 months, but that mission was extended the longer this war with Iran has continued to drag on. And of course, all of it comes amid new reporting about the worsening conditions on board that aircraft carrier, with the Military Times reporting they spoke to families of service members who said at least two people on board tried to jump overboard.
3: The USS George Washington arrived in the Arabian Sea to replace the Lincoln yesterday, according to U.S. Central Command. Concerns about contaminated greens continue, with health officials in Minnesota and Wisconsin now warning about potentially dangerous alfalfa sprouts.
6: Both states reporting at least 41 illnesses so far. It remains unclear if other states may also be affected. The sprouts come from Everything Sprouts, a Minnesota grower. The FDA had previously warned the company last year after finding insanitary conditions at their facility. Health officials saying the product should not be eaten and thrown away. Yuri Benajad, ABC News, New York.
3: And the defense has rested in the Lindsey Clancy trial, with closing arguments expected on Monday. 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
3: Investigators in Philadelphia believe they've identified 22-year-old Zamir Hughes as the person accused of terrorizing more than a dozen people while wearing a Chucky-style Halloween mask. Here's ABC's Faith Abube.
5: Police say Hughes may have filmed his encounters to post on social media. He's now facing charges of harassment and assault. They do say that he travels for work, and they think that he could be on the West Coast.
3: Investigators still don't have a motive for those incidents. As the UK public continues to respond to news of Harry and Meghan's return, we're now learning new details about the couple's move. ABC's James Longman.
12: Prince Harry was seen in Washington, D.C. Wednesday night meeting with veterans, but he didn't address the upcoming move. According to the Telegraph, the couple, along with their 7-year-old Prince Archie and 5-year-old Princess Lilibet, plan to move later this month to a private, non-royal residence outside London. The children are already enrolled in British schools for September.
3: In Belgium, a car salesman has become a prince at the age of 26 after his king's brother finally recognized him as his secret son, born from a relationship with a Flemish former model turned singer. Clément was legally recognized by Prince Laurent, the younger brother of King Philippe, as his son and heir at a town hall ceremony about 6 months ago, though the move was formally announced this week. Clément now gets a claim to an inheritance, but despite the title, the new royal won't be in line for the throne. I'm Mike Dubusky, ABC News.
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17: Good morning. It's a cloudy 65 degrees at 11:05. I'm Wayne Moore. The Winnebago County Board approves a 12-month moratorium on the development of data centers in towns where it controls zoning. Supervisor George Bureau of NINA supports the ban, thinking it may actually lead to better data center developments in the future.
18: The companies that are installing AI are not blind. They have ears. They're going to see that. They're going to see more moratoriums put on. They're going to develop more closed-loop systems in time that don't have those type of impacts. So I think sometimes waiting is better anyhow. And I think 12 months is very realistic for a moratorium.
17: Supervisor Andy Buck of Oshkosh fears the county could fall behind in development of a growing industry.
19: My fear on pushing this out a year is that the mighty hand of the state government is going to come in, pass a law, and Winnebago County might be there holding the bag, or other communities will be first in line if they're offering incentives.
17: The data center moratorium will only be in effect for the towns of Algoma, Amro, NINA, and Nakaimai. The Multi-Agency Resource Center put together to help tornado victims is now online. The virtual MARC will connect those affected by the July 27th twister to government agencies and nonprofits offering assistance. The physical location at the former UW-Fox Cities campus in Menasha has shut down. You can find the online MARC on the Winnebago County website. A January 11th trial date is set for an Appleton man accused of shooting his brother. Long Tao is charged in Brown County Court with attempted first-degree intentional homicide, possession of a firearm by a felon, and possession of by a person with a domestic abuse injunction. Tao allegedly shot his brother in the back during a fight in the parking lot of the United Casino back in June. He faces up to life in prison if convicted. The ramps connecting highways 114 and 10 east of Menasha will reopen to traffic this afternoon. Crews have been repaving 10-114 west of County Highway N the past 2 weeks. There will still be lane closures along that stretch as work wraps up. Your First Alert forecast from Action 2 News is next.
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21: Your Friday is a First Alert weather day. A chance of thunderstorms early and again late. The storms around sunset could be severe. Humidity rising, a high of 76. Evening storms then clearing tonight, a low of 58. The weekend will have a mix of sun and clouds, perhaps a spotty thundershower on Saturday, highs in the mid-70s. From the WBY First Alert Weather Center, I'm meteorologist Steve Balon.
22: Thank you, Steve. We are seeing cloudy conditions. It is 68 degrees from the Myron Construction Studios of WHBY, and Outdoors with Rob Zimmer is on the way. 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
22: Good morning. Hi, everyone. Welcome back in for another hour of Focus Fox Valley and our focus on the outdoors with Rob Zimmer Outdoors. 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That number 920-281-1150. Already receiving some really cool messages today from Randy, and we've got a few saved from Susie from last week, and a caller on the line already. Rob, we're ready to roll. Are you? Good morning.
2: Yes, I am. Good morning.
22: Good morning. How's your week been going, though?
2: Good. Very busy. I've had lots of programs this week. I did my monthly nature program in Oshkosh on amazing insects. Lots of bugs. Actually, all of my programs were on bugs this week. I talked about insects in Oshkosh and Green Bay Botanical Garden. I did a dragonfly program. And then at my monthly program, Memorial Florist, here in Appleton, I talked about monarchs and hummingbirds yesterday.
22: Love
2: so
22: it.
2: Busy week for talking about bugs, and we'll talk about some of those on the show today. I also want to keep it heavily focused on the tornado, because there are a lot of people who want to talk about it, as we saw last week on the show.
22: Yeah.
2: People who weren't able to listen the couple weeks after the tornado because they were busy cleaning up. So we're going to take a step back and talk some about that today. I'd like to focus on that. So if you have anything you want to talk about on those lines, please feel free to call.
22: All right. Well, we love when you bug us. We do have a
2: bug.
22: I know. See, I had it. We do have a caller on the line. Good morning. Who's joining us today?
4: Hi, this is Dan.
22: Good morning, Dan.
2: Are you going to bug us?
4: I'm going to bug you.
2: Good. What's up?
4: I have a question about squash bugs.
2: Okay.
4: Is there any way to get rid of them?
2: Not to get rid of them, but you can. There are certain things you can do to help repel them or keep them away from your plants. What a lot of people do who get squash bugs is they'll put out, I actually saw a lot of these as I've been driving around town lately on cucumbers and squash, they'll put out like a mist net or a row cover, because the bugs usually come in from above, just like Japanese beetles. So if you can get those, they're called floating row covers, and you can probably get them at Menards or Fleet Farm. Wild Bird and Backyard might have them too, because they work for birds too, to keep birds off berries and cherries and stuff. But that will work to keep them off temporarily. Obviously, there's a lot of sprays that will work. There are safe insecticidal sprays that you can use that are safe for human consumption of the squash and stuff too. Those you can get at a lot of the garden centers and stuff. I'm not a big spray person, but if that's the way you want to go, there are several that are still they're toxic to the bugs, but they're still safe for human consumption. There are also a lot of things that you can plant to keep plant around your plants, your squash and stuff, to keep those bugs from attacking your squash. There's things like nasturtium and bee balm and chives and lavender, things like that. People even still swear by marigolds, if you can find the good old-fashioned ones. Those kind of repel the bugs and keep them away. Those are just some of the options. You know, there are dust and powders you can sprinkle on the leaves also. There are toxic ones, but then there are safe ones too, just like a dust that you would have to reapply every time it rains. So there's a lot of options out there. But yeah, they're a big problem in a lot of areas, especially for those trying to grow squash and zucchini and cucumbers.
4: Well, these floating roll covers, when do you put them on? Or
2: You can put them on any time. A lot of people put them on, you know, before the bugs come. But once they come, even now would be a good time to put them on. Just make clean off your plants really good. Make sure there's none on there, or try to brush off as many as you can. And then just it's kind of like a stretchy. Some of them are stretchy, where you just kind of stretch it out and pull it down over it, kind of like a mattress on a bed or a sheet on a mattress. You can kind of pull them down over the plant that way. You can even make your own. Go ahead.
4: What about bees getting in for pollinating if you cover them up?
2: Yeah, hopefully the bees can still get in. If you leave a gap at the bottom, they might still be able to get in. Otherwise, you may have to pollinate them yourself. Just kind of go in there and just kind of kick the netting a little bit. Because you can pollinate them yourself just by shaking that netting a little bit if your bees truly aren't getting in. But yeah, the bees aren't afraid to come in from below, but the squash bugs and Japanese beetles usually come from above. So if you can if you leave maybe 6 inches below that, they can still get in there.
4: Thanks a lot. That sounds good.
2: Sure, and you don't have to leave the roll covers on, you know, for weeks and weeks. Just right when the bugs are at their peak, which is probably. They're probably right about now where we're just past peak a little bit for the squash bugs. But, they are a mess, and they are a nuisance, especially this year. It's been either what you consider a good year for bugs or a bad year for bugs. There's been a lot of them.
4: Yeah. So you said about these plants that you can plant. How close do they have to be to the squash?
2: Well, the squash will get pretty big, but people plant them. Sometimes people plant them interspersed among the squash. You know what I mean? Like they'll plant them here and there. Otherwise, they'll make a border around the garden with those plants, especially nasturtiums. Nasturtiums are really good because they kind of trick the bugs to lay their eggs and to congregate on the big, wide nasturtium leaves rather than your squash leaves. So, and those are, you can get those by seed, you know, early in the year, and just you basically, it's like a little dried pea. You just stick it in the ground an inch or so, and they grow pretty quick. Chives are another really good one, like I said. And chives you can plant anywhere. You can interplant them among the squash and the other garden plants, or make a border with them. It's kind of up to you, really, how you do it.
4: Yeah. Okay. Well, thanks a lot.
2: Yeah. Good luck.
22: Good luck, Dan. Thank you for calling in today at 281-1150. If you have any comment on that, otherwise we do have another caller.
2: Well, I was just going to say, you know, going back to, you can go to a good garden center and you can get, like I said, all sorts of sprays and dust and things that you could use. It's really a personal choice of whether you use the really toxic chemical ones or the more natural ones. They both work. And you'll read, if you read right on the container, the bottle, or the container, if it's a shaker one, it'll say, like, safe for human consumption or not. The really toxic ones, like, I'm trying to even think of one off the, like the really toxic pesticides, you know, they don't discriminate. They kill anything, including your bumblebees that come to your squash. So just be careful if you're going to use the chemicals. I like the physical. I love the floating roll cover ideas, and I've actually been seeing a lot of them just driving around town, and hopefully they learn that from me because they are using them.
22: Yeah, I know my friends at Whistler's Knoll just putting netting over their grapes to protect from
2: Japanese
22: mostly
2: beetles.
22: From bugs, but also from the birds.
2: From birds.
22: They're hungry. All right.
2: Yeah.
22: We have a friend calling in today. Jack joins us from Butterfly Gardens. Good morning, Jack.
6: Good morning.
2: Hi. How are you?
6: Well, Rob, I haven't talked to you for a while. But,
2: I know, but
6: it's good to hear your voice.
2: Yeah, I've been talking about you all summer long. I've been sending people there and telling them that you're open this year.
6: I know. Other people have mentioned that to me. They said, Rob talks about you two times on the air. So
2: Yeah, I remember that. There was one time, I can't remember what the topic was, but I was kind of hoping you were listening. I said, I hope Jack's listening because maybe he'll call in. I can't remember what we were talking about that day, but... But yeah, how's it going out there?
6: Well, as of last year, I said this was possibly our final year. Well, this year was our final year, but I don't think it'll be a final year next year. I think this is it, and I'm hoping still that we find an organization or individual to continue on with the butterfly gardens, but
2: yeah.
6: I don't know. I'm 80 plus. I'll be 81 shortly. And
2: oh, my gosh.
6: I have to give it up sometime, I guess. And yeah. It's unfortunate, but it is what it is.
2: Yeah. Oh, I hope someone would step up who could do that and
6: yeah.
2: take care of it and keep it going the way it is and not just, you know, bulldoze it down.
6: Do you remember a guy named Jim Anderson from Mosquito Hill?
2: Yes. Yeah.
6: I guess he sort of bowed out about 10 years ago or so from Mosquito Hill, and part of my spark was that they had their Butterfly Nature Center there too, and
2: yeah.
6: well, you know, it just sort of runs its course in a way, but I hope there are other people or individuals or organizations that would come forward and see the benefit to the community.
2: Right. And just to have people come out there and visit, or, I mean, they could use it as, you know, retail. They could sell native plants and what you do sometimes. They
6: yep.
2: could sell butterfly gifts. It doesn't have to be just the house. And then the building's beautiful. They could keep it open 12 months of the year and do different events and stuff there. I,

0: been tons. And now, just the last week, every year in August, what happens is all of the native blazing stars along the dunes start blooming, and we get hundreds of monarchs that come to those. And I just noticed some starting the last week. And then I was at Green Bay Botanical Garden this week for my program up there on dragonflies, and the meadow blazing star up there is blooming, and there must have been a dozen on just one of their plants. They have meadow blazing star everywhere. So I don't know that they're migrating yet, at least through here, but I did see, and you may have seen it too, in Minnesota, they've reported some huge roosts already, and there are pictures of those on that I saw on Facebook. And I think up in, not Escanaba, but even north of there, is it Whitefish Point? I think there have been some congregating.
1: Well, you're probably aware of the different, there are different locations of roosts in the valley as well, and I haven't heard anybody saying any roosting going on yet, you know. And I also think that the monarchs from Canada, I don't know if they're going to be coming through this year, or are the fires and the smoke that's going to preempt that migration from Canada, if they even have monarchs up there this year. I do not know. Do you know anything about the Canadian monarch migration?
0: Well, I think the ones that come through our area were pretty far east of where the fires were. So I think maybe the ones that migrate through, you know, western Minnesota, they might be, but really that's where the roosts are being reported right now, and they're huge. So it may not have had much of an impact. I think our monarchs that come through here and east of us, they were well east of where the wildfires were. Like they were, you know, from Lake Superior east, and I don't think there were that many fires that way. They were all west of Lake Superior. So,
1: oh really?
0: I think it'll be good.
1: Okay.
0: But yeah, where the big roosts are being reported right now in Minnesota, those would be the ones that were coming down from where the fires were. So, and there's a lot of them there. So,
1: sure.
0: Yeah.
1: Well, that's good to hear. That's good news then, you know.
0: Right. Yep. But I haven't seen any signs yet, like, you know, where they all of a sudden all turn south. I'm still seeing lots of mating and laying eggs, and but I haven't seen any, like, signs of migration yet. They're just hanging around feeding.
1: Yeah.
0: But it'll be any day now, you know, the next week or two for sure.
1: I know. I haven't seen any activity at the gardens either of having them congregating together as a group to move south. And normally at this time, I've seen that happening at the gardens, but so far this year, there's been no a congregation or a group of monarchs wanting to get the going south, because they've made it and they're not going to go south, of course. But normally I've seen them congregating together, and that hasn't happened yet.
0: Yeah, I did see. I don't know how true it's going to be, but I did see the weather was predicting a big Arctic front, like on August 30th or 31st or something. So next week, not like freezing, but it'll be like in the 50s. Yeah, and I think that if we get that strong north wind and it's only in the 50s for a couple of days, who knows?
2: We reject that forecast.
0: Yeah.
2: We reject.
0: But they said it's the first like
1: get your woolies out.
0: The first like polar front, and again, it's not going to be below freezing. It's going to be just the 50s, but still, that's cold enough to get them going. Yeah. Are you seeing a lot of other species out there, like other butterflies?
1: I've seen quite a few red admirals. This is a good year for that a species, but very few swallowtails this year for some reason. I don't know. It goes in cycles, as you all know, Rob, you know?
0: Yeah. I've actually seen more giant swallowtails and black swallowtails this year than tiger swallowtails. I've seen so many giant and so many black. Yeah. And black swallowtails have been everywhere. I got lots of pictures that I've been posting on my page, but I really haven't seen that many tiger swallowtails. So,
1: yeah.
0: Who knows? But the giant swallowtails and black swallowtails have been pretty common, and lots of buckeyes and
2: Well, we had
1: I've seen an uptick on that too.
3: From ABC News, Wall Street.
0: I hear a commercial.
2: Sorry, ABC News. No, we had Randy write in. He believes he found a hickory tussock moth caterpillar.
0: Oh,
2: he sent in this photo of a fuzzy guy
0: on a hickory. I'm assuming. Yeah.
2: Yes.
0: Have you been seeing a lot of moths out there?
1: Yes, more unusual and unusual ones as well. We have to find ways to identify them.

0: A person even had a caterpillar that was all black, and it's sort of like in ripples on the probably not more than an inch or inch and a half long, but it was sort of a bulky type of black one. I couldn't identify that. So
1: interesting.
0: I assume it's a moth, but there are so many moth species, you know.
1: Yeah, I've been really, if you're still on my Facebook page, I've been addicted to moths all summer, and I've been finding all kinds of really cool ones. So moths are fun.
0: Yeah.
1: Remember a couple of years ago when we did that moth program where we had the sheets and the beer batter and stuff, and we did that. I just talked about that yesterday at my program in Green Bay Botanical Garden. We were talking about the moth program that we did.
0: Yeah, we did have a few moth night out events at the gardens. Yeah, yeah, it was fun.
1: Yes, and that's a perfect place to do it.
0: Yeah.
1: Yeah.
0: Well, anyway, I thank you and all the listeners who have come to the gardens, and it's been a great experience, and I hope there is another path forward to continue what we've sort of started here in the valley, and we'll see. It's somewhat bittersweet to say goodbye, but I do appreciate everything you guys have done on the radio and other people who helped in this effort as well, and made it, my wife and I, enjoyable to be in the community to do this.
1: Yeah,
0: so I'd like to thank you all.
1: Yeah, and it's so unique, and it's something that needs to continue. There's nothing else like it here in the Fox Valley, and I love your idea. If someone could, you know, take it over and do the year-round, you know, like they have at Milwaukee Public Museum, the year-round butterfly display where you can go there anytime. There's so many possibilities. They could rent it out. They could, you know, do programs all winter long. They could have the summer, obviously the summer house and everything. They could sell plants. I mean, so many opportunities and possibilities. I hope someone can find it and take it over.
2: Me too.
0: Yeah.
1: Good luck.
0: Okay. Thanks a lot.
2: Thank you, Jack. Always great to hear from you. Yes. You take care.
1: Feel free to call anytime over the night. I know you're only open a couple more weeks, but feel free to call in anytime.
2: All right. We'll pause here, but more of Outdoors with Rob Zimmer is coming up after the break. This is WHBY.
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0: that is our wild music of the week this week. If you know that song, you know. That's our happy little American goldfinch. And this is the time of year, and usually in late August and September, when the thistles start to ripen. Thistles are one of their main sources of food. They love the thistle seed, and those are starting to ripen now. So the goldfinches are flocking up after spending the summer kind of solitary or in pairs. Now they're flocking up again. The males are still bright yellow, but they're starting to change. They're starting to change to their winter green color. But the American goldfinch, you can hear that song just about anywhere, even right in town if you have goldfinches in the neighborhood. Or your backyard, or if you visit a local nature center or park and walk through a prairie or the forest edge, you hear goldfinches singing away. And they're such beautiful little bright cheery birds. They've been all over some of the prairie patches at High Cliff that I've been seeing on the compass plant and cup plant and the prairie cone flowers. They're seed eaters and they love those wild sources of seed. And as we get into September and even October, as those seeds ripen and then the purple cone flowers ripen with their big spiny seeds, that's all amazing food for goldfinches. And they'll a lot of goldfinches, as you know, stay with us all winter long, but some do migrate. But many stay right in our backyards. That's why we feed things like the Niger seed, the thistle seed that they just love, and in sock feeders and tube feeders, and keep them happy all winter long. But yeah, I did notice some of the males already losing their bright, bright gold and starting to turn green. So fall is coming fast.
1: It is.
0: Yeah.
1: All right. Should we go to the phone lines?
0: Sure.
1: 281-1150. We welcome Blaine to the program. Thanks for holding, Blaine. Good morning.
2: Yeah, you're welcome. Good
0: Hi,
2: morning,
0: Blaine.
2: Rob.
0: Good morning.
2: Got a situation in our backyard. I think it's a tragedy with the tornado, but we've frequently had either the shimshin hawk or red tails nesting in our neighborhood in the backyard. Over the last week and a half, there's been a young one, little bit of possibly down on it yet, but it's just been crying for the last week and a half. I think it's looking for its parents. Do you think is it going to be able to survive on its own? I don't think it's been taught completely how to hunt yet. Would it be advisable to put out some meat on a dish or something, or what do you think about that?
0: Is it healthy otherwise? I mean, can it fly? Do you actually see it?
2: Yeah, we see it darting around, you know, go from tree to tree, but every day it's just crying.
0: Oh.
2: And this morning it was sitting on top of our tree that still has to come down because there's not much left of it. Yeah. In the rain, just screaming. I'm not sure if it knows how to hunt yet. So, any thoughts about that?
0: And depending on the kind of hawk, if it is a sharp-shinned or Cooper's, they hunt on the wing. So putting meat out really,
2: right.
0: They don't eat carrion or they don't eat meat, so that wouldn't help. Hopefully he'll find, usually by the time they leave the nest, by the time they fledge, they are able to hunt and everything on their own, even though they don't spend a lot of time, you know, being taught how to do it. They just kind of instinctively know how to hunt. But the thing is, there might not be much prey around. You know, a lot of the small mammals and stuff that they would normally go after, and the birds that would be coming to feeders, you know, sharp-shinned and Cooper hawks, both are feeder eaters. They eat birds at the feeder. So they, if there's no birds coming to feeders and there's no mammals running around, you know, he may just eventually have to move on. You know, thankfully, you know, he shouldn't have to move far. You know, the path is, I don't want to say only a mile, but the path is a mile wide, and that's a pretty short distance for a bird. Hopefully he can move, you know, maybe over to Heckrod or somewhere and find some prey.
2: I think he's hanging around because I believe that's where he was nested. So it may be a combination of, you know, wondering where his parents are, confused as to the environment has completely changed. But my heart just, I mean, it goes out to the people that have lost great, huge amount of stuff, jobs, homes, belongings. But still, on the natural side, too, it just kind of breaks my heart to hear them screaming like that. And I know hawks real well, and it's a different pitch. It's a different, it's more of a
0: sad,
2: desperate call.
0: Yeah.
2: Like, yeah.
0: I know. I was. What I would do, maybe what you should do is call Bay Beach Wildlife Sanctuary and explain. They've been taking in hundreds of animals from the tornado. Obviously, he's not injured or anything. It sounds like he's able to fly on his own. But they might be. They might have suggestions for you that you could do. They might have some idea of something to do because they're the hawk experts there at Bay Beach. So maybe just give the wildlife sanctuary a call and explain what's happening. You know, obviously you can't catch him if he's healthy. You can't catch him and bring him up there. But if he's slowly starving or something, you know, they might know of something that you can do. You know what I mean?
2: Then I have another question about moonflowers.
0: Yeah.
2: If the leaves are at the base are starting to turn a little bit yellow, does that mean overwatered?
0: Well, it could mean both overwatering or under. It kind of goes both ways.
2: Either way, yeah.
0: Yeah, if they're in a container or in a garden, chances are they could be overwatered. But with how dry it's been, you know, until today, it's been dry for maybe not right there, but it's been dry for a while. So it could be either. Some of it's just natural too. If those lower leaves get shaded out a lot, they can turn yellow just from the lack of lack of light.
2: It is blooming.
0: Oh, good. Mm. Yeah.
2: Yeah, it's blooming. Every evening it gets a beautiful big white flower.
0: Oh, good. So. Yeah. I think that might just be natural because a lot of them I see, you know, the upper leaves are nice and green and then the lower leaves tend to yellow and wither. So I think that might be just natural of how they grow.
2: Okay.
0: Yeah.
2: All right. Well, thank you for your knowledge of various items. So.
0: Yeah, and thank you for your report. I feel really bad for that bird. I hope he's okay. I hope he's healthy, and I hope he's not, you know, being emancipated or, you know, I hope he's emaciated. It's just, I hope he's getting some food at least. And give Bay Beach a call, though, and just explain and see if they have any suggestions of ways you can get him some food or some company or something. I don't know.
2: There was another person that takes in, has a license for taking in raptors. I forgot his name. We're going to call him, too.
0: Oh, good.
2: About what they think they might see. But I think it's quite certain it's a shimshin because we have those around quite a bit. And many times there's mourning dove feathers all over.
0: Yeah. Oh, then it definitely, then it definitely
2: right
0: is.
2: Above my head and it came, all the feathers came down. So,
0: That's what it is then, because they're they're the bird hunters. So, but like if with all the trees gone and everything, if birds aren't coming to feeders and there's no songbirds around, then he's got nothing to eat. So, hopefully he'll move out a little bit and find something or find a mate or find some company somewhere. It's kind of sad. It sounds like the parents probably did get killed in the storm.
2: Mm. Yeah. Okay.
0: All right.
2: Thanks much.
1: Take care,
0: You're
1: Blaine.
0: Welcome.
1: Thanks for calling in today. All right. 281-1150. We will pause and return with more. 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
4: All this week on In the Midwest Garden, we will take a look at some of the fun late summer backyard bugs. We'll take a look at some of the amazing creatures you'll find right in your own backyard and garden into the fall season. As many people know, the monarch is a long-distance migratory butterfly. Monarchs east of the Mississippi River are on a journey in late summer and fall, migrating to Mexico, where they will spend the winter high up in the mountains. Because monarchs migrate well after Labor Day, sometimes into early November, it's important to have late season nectar sources for them to help keep them well fed and ready to make their long flight. The more late season nectar choices you can include in your garden and landscape, the more monarchs will stop by. Some great choices for attracting and feeding monarchs on their journey south are late season perennials and native wildflowers such as New England aster, Black-Eyed Susan, Joe Pieweed, Goldenrod, Ironweed, Purple Comb Flower, Cup Plants, Compass Plant, and others. The Swallowtail family is our other group of large butterflies that are beauties of the late summer and fall garden. Tiger Swallowtails, Black Swallowtails, and Giant Swallowtails can all be found among our late summer blooms. Black Swallowtails are the ones often seen hosting upon members of the Carrot family in our gardens. All of these late summer butterflies are a joy to discover in the backyard and garden, providing fall color, a welcome presence, and stunning beauty as the seasons change. I'll have more to come on the amazing insects of late summer and fall all this week on In the Midwest Garden.
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8: 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We will be back on Monday with the latest in news. 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

0: That means it's time for our weekly... I was waiting for him. I didn't know if he was going to sing again or not. That means it's time for our weekly Rare Bird Alert, where I talk about rare birds and unusual sightings throughout the state over the past week or so. We're just getting into fall migration. If you follow my Facebook page, you know that last night I saw my first common nighthawks of the year. They migrate usually the end of August, right about sunset. If you go outside about an hour or two before sunset, just keep looking up, and these birds start to stream south. And nighthawks kind of look like a big, they call them flying cigars, because they have a cigar-shaped body and then these huge, long wings, and not huge wings, but long and thin wings, and they each have a white band through them. So if you see a bird like that, a lot of people think they're bats. But those are common nighthawks, and they're migrating now. It's fall migration for the nighthawks, and over the next few weeks, we're going to be seeing tons and tons. There are people who count thousands of those every night, and they're a pretty big bird, about robin size, blue jay size or so. So watch for those every night about an hour or so before sunset as they take off and start heading south. I'm going to talk about some other rare birds that we're seeing this week. Also, a lot of these are migrants moving through, especially the shorebirds. Shorebird migration is in full swing right now, too. First of all, golden eagles. Golden eagles technically migrate from the west. They come here from the western states, usually in fall and winter. And one was seen in Burnett County, and another golden eagle was seen in Sauk County, down by Devil's Lake State Park. In Manitowoc, a Carolina wren, which is a southern species of wren that we see occasionally here in Wisconsin. In Sheboygan, a laughing gull. A laughing gull is kind of a western species that come from like California and other places, and along the east coast too, the Atlantic coast. They have black heads. They're a big black-headed gull, so pretty cool. In Whitewater, American golden plovers, which are really cool, beautiful birds, kind of a gold and black and white bird. They've been seen, of course, those are shorebirds like the sandpipers, and they're migrating through. Over at Buena Vista Grasslands, over by Portage and Stevens Point, a lark sparrow, which is kind of a rare sparrow for Wisconsin, that was seen. Another shorebird, a black-necked stilt, which is a really cool bird. It kind of looks like it's got great big long pink legs, and it's a black and white shorebird with a great big long black bill. That was seen in Marquette County. In Winnebago County, a dick thistle. So a dick thistle is kind of like a little, it's a finch. It's kind of like a goldfinch or a sparrow, but it has a song where it says dick thistle, or dick, thistle, thistle. Really cool bird. Also in Winnebago County, one of our rarest heron species, a least bittern, which is kind of like an American bittern, but a dwarf of it. It's a really small bird, not much bigger than like a blue jay. Maybe a pileated woodpecker, but a very small heron that was seen in Winnebago County. In Brown County, another shorebird, a red-necked phalarope, which is a beautiful kind of maroon, black, and white shorebird. Over in Portage County, again in the Stevens Point area, a northern mockingbird, which is a southern bird and a bird from the eastern states. Every so often they show up in Wisconsin. That was seen over in Portage County. Down in the Madison area, American avocets, which are beautiful shorebirds, kind of a tan, black, and white with a great big, huge, long, kind of hooked or curved, thin black bill. That was seen. One of the first migratory hawks. We were just talking about hawks with Blaine. This is a broad-winged hawk. That was seen down in Ozaukee County. There have been big numbers of those coming across Lake Superior from north, from the north in Canada. Broad-winged hawks are one of the migratory hawks, and sometimes when they come through, usually about the middle of September, you can see gigantic flocks. They may be like 10,000 birds in a flock of broad-winged hawks flying over. Four more American avocets in Jefferson County. A really cool bird, a snowy egret, was seen up in Brown County. So a snowy egret's like a miniature great egret, but it has really ruffly plumes and feathers. Very, very cool. Four more American golden plovers in Manitowoc, and the loons are migrating too. They're one of the first birds to start migrating out. They were seen in Waukesha County, Kenosha County, and Dane County on some of the big lakes there. So common loons are on the move as well. So lots of rare birds this week, and I'm assuming over the next month or so, with fall migration really getting into gear, we're going to be seeing a lot more.
1: Okay. Mm-hmm. Rob, we are a little bit backed up today. So okay. With two more commercial breaks to play, we're going to pause here and give us a little more time after this. So don't go away. It's Outdoors with Rob Zimmer.
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4: This is PJ, and this is what happened in U.S. history on August 21st throughout the years. In 1858, the first Lincoln-Douglas debate is held in Illinois. In 1897, Oldsmobile is first manufactured by Olds Motor Vehicle Company in Lansing, Michigan. In 1931, Yankee slugger Babe Ruth becomes the first Major League Baseball player to hit 600 career home runs as New York defeats the St. Louis Browns 11-7 at Sportsman's Park. In 1959, Hawaii becomes the 50th state of the United States. And in 1987,
5: nobody puts baby in a corner.
4: Dirty Dancing, starring Patrick Swayze and Jennifer Grey, opens up in U.S. theaters. To hear this segment again and our other segments celebrating America's 250, head on over to WHBY.com.

0: And welcome back. 11:51. We do still have time to get some of your questions in at 920-281-1150. We were talking monarchs earlier and with Jack, and I want to say thank you to Susie, who also mentioned monarch migration in our text line and by email today. So thank you, Susie. Hopefully you learned a little more or got the answers you were hoping for.
1: Yep. So not quite in full swing here yet, but it's going to happen in the next week or two. And depending where you are in the area, like I said, I was at Green Bay Botanical Garden, Point Beach, tons of monarchs out there.
0: Yeah.
1: Just not quite migrating yet. There's still a lot of caterpillars too. So over the next month or so, a lot of those monarchs will be getting ready to migrate south.
0: All right.
1: Any day now, really.
0: Yeah, any day now. Lynn sent in a video last week, and I promised we'd save it for the show today. And Lynn's video was about some bees that looked like they were having some lovely connection.
1: Yeah.
0: And she thought they might be carpenter bees, and the video was kind of tricky for us to see, Rob, but I know you took a look at it. Any thoughts there?
1: I think they probably are, just from, you know, the video's kind of blurry, but what stands out in a carpenter bee is its abdomen, its lower body part. It's hairless, and this one is. The picture she sent, they are pretty shiny on that lower part, that black part. So usually that is a carpenter bee, because bumblebees, usually their lower body part is completely hairy. It's covered with fur, either yellow or black or whatever. But because these look pretty shiny on that rear portion, it likely is a carpenter bee. All of the bumblebees are hairy, whereas the carpenter bee, its lower abdomen is smooth and shiny and hairless. So that probably is what it is. That's really the difference between them. Carpenter bees also are more active in constructing their nests. They're called carpenter bees for a reason. A lot of times they nest in wood, sometimes in the ground, sometimes in birdhouses, whereas bumblebees usually make a nest just at ground level, sometimes just in leaves or straw or dry grasses, and they don't really construct something like the carpenter bee does. So it's basically just a mass of what they call honey pots that are buried under leaves or grass, whereas the carpenter bee makes more of an actual nest. And again, bumblebees are hairy, carpenter bees are shiny below, so that probably is a carpenter bee. The video is just a little bit blurry. But yes, good identification.
0: Thank you for sharing that.
1: Yeah.
0: We appreciate it.
1: And a lot of times you see them mixed with bumblebees as they're feeding in your garden. If you look at bumblebees on your plants and your flowers, if you look closely, if you see hair on that lower body part, it's a bumblebee. If you see shiny skin, I don't want to say skin, but a shiny shell, it's probably a carpenter bee.
0: All right.
1: Cool.
0: I know that there were a couple of topics we wanted to continue to highlight.
1: We might have to do it next week.
0: Yeah, yes.
1: I did want to really, because I think it was Blaine who called last week and said that he wasn't able to listen the first couple weeks after the tornado when we did a lot of tornado-themed topics. So I wanted to talk about that a little bit. Again, I can do that next week too. But I've been posting about this week. This was my first week actually getting out there into the communities and seeing the damage. You know, I had to go to Oshkosh for my programs, and I had to drive through it. There's no other way not to. And it was just overwhelming, just the amount of destruction and devastation. And it's not like you see on TV. It's not like you see on Facebook. It's literally 360 degrees around you, everything just gone and damaged. And in the hardest parts, obviously just completely stripped. And it's heartbreaking. I still can't believe, I literally drove through it from, it basically starts way up by the Northland Mall. You know, people don't realize how big this is. Starts way up by the Northland Mall by Mason Street, goes straight down through Grand Chute, through Appleton, past Xavier, right over the river into Fox Crossing into Menasha. And, you know, from College Avenue now, you can see Stroby Island, and you can see, not Doty Island, but Fox Crossing right there. There's no trees left. There's all the big trees that were along the river are gone. And I've had hundreds of comments on my Facebook page. People want to talk about it. People need to talk about it. It's trauma. It wasn't just a storm. You know, a lot of these people lost everything, you know, their whole identity. You know, a lot of people, their identity is in their home and their belongings and their stuff. And, you know, a lot of people say, oh, the material things don't matter, but they really do, because a lot of times your material things are what make you who you are. And
0: still hard.
1: People have lost their homes where they, you know, raised families and raised children, and these children who were raised in these homes and raised in these parks. I played soccer at Smith Park, you know, sometimes, and it's like, these places are gone. And, you know, people say, well, you can replant a tree. Yeah, you can, but these places will never be the same in our lifetime. They're literally, the Fox Cities parts of it were wiped off the map for our lifetime.
0: It's and it's
1: you for to process that is something a lot of people still struggle with, and not just the people who lived through it, who were in this path, but just like me, people like me and hundreds of other people on my page who inadvertently have to drive through it, and they're so affected because they're so used to seeing these trees and these buildings and having that sense of direction. And, you know, we subconsciously use trees and stuff as landmarks, and they're gone, and you feel lost driving through there. It goes all the way from Touchmark out on 41 all the way to Mason Street and Alicia Park, and then all the way south, you know, all the way to the town of Neenah.
0: Yeah.
1: You can't fathom how big it is until you're actually in it.
0: I'll echo all of that and just add that we are dedicated to continuing to be a space here, not just on Outdoors, but on Focus Fox Valley and WHBY Radio, to just share more and help when we can, however we can. And if there's something you need to share, we're here
1: Please
0: for you.
1: Please call.
0: We're here for you.
1: One thing, I don't know if I have time, but
0: we
1: one thing I really...
0: We don't have time, Rob.
1: Oh, no. So I'll talk about next week. It's something really cool and kind of heartwarming that I noticed a couple times this week.
0: That's a good look ahead for next week.
1: Yes.
0: Until then, my friends, thanks for being here.
1: Yep, thank you.
0: Make it a lovely one if you can. And more in the midday is next.
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11: Lindsay Clancy has rested. She's the woman facing murder charges in connection with the deaths of her three children. ABC's Peter Haralambos has been following the trial.
12: Their last witness, a renowned expert in postpartum psychosis, he was arguably the star witness in the trial of Andrea Yates, and he described that Lindsay Clancy was, quote, frankly psychotic, that she was, quote, like a puppet with someone else pulling the strings, and basically said that in the moment of the killings, she really had no control of herself, no way to distinguish between right and wrong.
11: Closing arguments are expected to get underway next week. The Northeast is recovering after a bout of severe storms overnight, including at least 2 reported tornadoes in New York and Delaware. And that's not the only part of the country dealing with some bad weather.
13: We're back in with more severe weather possible over places like Nebraska, but especially over here to Milwaukee, over down to Chicago. That's going to be later on this afternoon and into the evening hours here, 7 p.m. getting through Milwaukee. It'll get through Chicago briefly after that, just a couple hours later, of course, and that could have damaging winds and even an isolated tornado here from Milwaukee down to Chicago.
11: ABC News meteorologist Kenton Jewicki. Prince Harry and his wife Meghan are now planning to move back to the United Kingdom.
14: They do not work on behalf of the monarch. They don't do any public engagements. And for that reason, they do not get any kind of public support. That is the reason that's given. Now, Harry and his family will say, well, okay, but I was born into this. I have a certain level of note of kind of my profile is such that I attract a lot of public attention. My safety is at risk. The safety of my wife and my children is at risk. And it doesn't matter if I'm not working for the firm. I deserve some protection.
11: ABC's James Longman. It comes after Harry, as well as figures like Elton John, are now on the hook for $13 million after losing an invasion of privacy case against Britain's Daily Mail newspaper. 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
15: 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Well, a few months ago, a massive survey was conducted. 123,000 people were asked to rate their wireless carrier in four categories: coverage, support, data, and overall value. 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And yes, I told you so.
11: Two people were killed and more than 50 were injured after multiple strikes on a shopping mall in central Ukraine, the city's mayor now says. The latest Flock camera controversy comes from Louisiana, where a law enforcement officer is now out of a job. ABC's Jim Ryan reports.
16: More than 3,000 times since Flock cameras were installed in Jefferson Parish, Sheriff's Deputy Nathan Rome ran a check on his former fiancée's license plate. Sheriff Joel Lapinto says the cameras are a great crime-fighting tool, but
17: sometimes the technology outpaces the protection tools that exist.
16: He says he's working with Flock to enhance his ability to red flag misuse of automated license plate readers within his department. In the meantime, he's fired Deputy Nathan Rome. Jim Ryan, ABC News.
11: Investigators are trying to piece together what led to a deadly mid-air collision in Pennsylvania between a small plane and a police helicopter.
18: The pilot, Paul Sokolowski, a respected emergency room doctor who became a flight instructor in February, was killed. Investigators said he conducted maintenance on the plane before the fatal flight, but they don't know yet whether that played a role in the crash.
11: ABC's Aaron Katursky. Ethel Katerim, recognized by the Guinness World Records as the world's oldest living person, is turning 117 today. Katerim and her family, who live in the UK, are marking her milestone birthday this year with a private celebration. Her secret to longevity, she says, is a non-confrontational approach to others. I'm Mike Dubusky, ABC News.
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22: Good afternoon. It's a cloudy 68 degrees at 12:05. I'm Landon Moore. The Winnebago County Board approves a 12-month moratorium on the development of data centers in towns where it controls zoning. Supervisor George Bureau of NENA supports the ban, thinking it may actually lead to better data center developments in the future.
23: The companies that are installing AI are not blind. They have ears. They're going to see that. They're going to see more moratoriums put on. They're going to develop more closed-loop systems in time that don't have those type of impacts. So I think sometimes waiting is better anyhow. And I think 12 months is very realistic for a moratorium.
22: Supervisor Andy Buck of Oshkosh fears the county could fall behind in development of a growing industry.
24: My fear on pushing this out a year is that the mighty hand of the state government is going to come in, pass a law, and Winnebago County might be there holding the bag, or other communities will be first in line if they're offering incentives.
22: The data center moratorium will only be in effect for the towns of Algoma, Amro, Neenah, and Nakaimai. The Multi-Agency Resource Center put together to help tornado victims is now online. The virtual MARC will connect those affected by the July 27th twister to government agencies and nonprofits offering assistance. The physical location of the former UW-Fox Cities campus in Menasha has shut down. You can find the online MARC on the Winnebago County website. Fox Valley Animal Shelters are giving residents more time to find lost pets. Reporter Raymond Newport has the details.
0: Many pets were separated from their families after an EF3 tornado struck Menasha and Appleton last month, and area shelters are still holding pets that got lost or ran off. Nina Animal Shelter Director Mickey Muller tells Spectrum News Wisconsin the shelter usually only holds animals for 5 days before offering them for adoption, but many pet owners that don't yet have a permanent home are unable to claim their pets. The shelters are holding claimed animals while their families get situated and can again provide a stable place to live. Raymond Newport, Wisconsin Radio Network.
22: A January 11th trial date is set for an Appleton man accused of shooting his brother. Long Tao is charged in Brown County Court with attempted first-degree intentional homicide, possession of a firearm by a felon, and possession by a person with a domestic abuse injunction. Tao allegedly shot his brother in the back during a fight in the parking lot of the United Casino back in June. He faces up to life in prison if convicted. A Fond du Lac man accused of threatening to kill Governor Tony Evers is heading to trial. Bradley Hardman waives his right to a preliminary hearing in Fond du Lac County Court on 3 counts of making terrorist threats. Hardman allegedly left threatening voicemails with the governor's office back in June. He will enter a plea to the charges on September 8th. A 0.5% sales tax in Kewaunee County is now permanent. The county board approves an ordinance that will keep the tax in place forever. Kewaunee County adopted it on a 5-year temporary basis in 2017 and then extended it in 2021 for another 5 years. It was set to expire at the end of this year. The sales tax generates more than $1.4 million a year in revenues for the county. Law enforcement is stepping up efforts to keep impaired drivers off the road. Reporter Sean Maloney tells us more.
1: The annual Drive Sober or Get Pulled Over campaign runs now through September 7th, with State Patrol and local agencies increasing enforcement statewide. Officials say nearly 7,000 crashes involving alcohol or drugs have been reported in Wisconsin this year, accounting for about 1/3 of all traffic deaths. Drivers are urged to plan ahead with a designated driver or rideshare. Authorities also remind the public to call 911 if they spot a suspected impaired driver. Shel Maloney, Wisconsin Radio Network.
22: And the ramps connecting highways 114 and 10 east of Menasha will be open to traffic this afternoon. Crews have been repaving 10-114 west of County Highway N the past 2 weeks. There will still be lane closures along that stretch as work wraps up. WHBY News Time is 12:09. 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

0: Now, your First Alert weather on WHBY.
1: Your Friday is a First Alert weather day. A chance of thunderstorms early and again late. The storms around sunset could be severe. Humidity rising, a high of 76. Evening storms and clearing tonight, a low of 58. The weekend will have a mix of sun and clouds, perhaps a spotty thundershower on Saturday. Highs in the mid-70s. From the WBY First Alert Weather Center, I'm meteorologist Steve Balon.
2: Current conditions from the Myron Construction Studio of WHBY in Appleton, mostly cloudy and 68. In Oshkosh, mostly cloudy and 66. And in Green Bay, partly cloudy and 67. For our Hurling Clark Law Firm Traffic Report, nothing to mention in Appleton, Green Bay, and Oshkosh. Coming up next on More in the Midday, I'm Zach Morris. 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
3: I'm Dan Loney with Your Money Now. The United States is going to allow up to 300,000 metric tons of product for ground beef to be imported over the next 3 months without being subject to tariffs, according to President Trump. He also said that importers agree to sell that beef at 25% below market prices. Colleges are dealing with the shrinking of international students in their ranks due to immigration policies. In the fall 2025 semester, enrollment for students from other countries was down 17% year over year, according to data from the Institute for International Education. Overall applications for the fall 2026 semester rose, but the number of international applications was off 10%. Wall Street stocks are higher across the board. The Dow Industrial Average is up more than 400 points. The NASDAQ is up more than 100. Oil prices are moving slightly higher. West Texas crude up at $87 a barrel. And that is Your Money Now.
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2: The Dow Jones is up 403, the S&P 500 up 40, and the NASDAQ 100 up 112, with oil up 19 cents to $87.02 per barrel.
0: Now, the latest WHBY sports from the Myron Construction Sports Desk.
2: Alex Thomas in for PJ. Good afternoon, Alex.
9: Hello, Zach. Good afternoon. Happy Friday, and it is a Packers game day. Can you believe it? It is preseason game number two already for the Green Bay football Packers.
2: I didn't look that hard, but I don't believe I saw many people at work wearing Packer gear that you normally would see on a normal game day because it's preseason.
9: Yes, preseason. There's not as much juice in the air, not as much excitement, if you will. A couple of Packers items on in the office here, but nothing crazy. The thing with this game tonight, the Packers in Denver to take on the Denver Broncos, the second preseason game, which means this is essentially equivalent to the old format with the NFL when you used to have four preseason games. The second preseason game now becomes that old third preseason game. And what I mean by the old third preseason game is you see back in the day when they had that third game, a lot of the starters would play in that game. Your offensive starter, your defensive starters, your special teams to work on some of these things in the preseason, get some game action. And we will see the Packers first stringers out there tonight in Denver.
2: Well, let's see. Starters that played across the league yesterday, there were two games, the Los Angeles Chargers and the San Francisco 49ers, 41-17, not much of a game. You did see Justin Herbert, the starting quarterback for the Chargers. Mm-hmm. He threw the ball twice.
9: Yep.
2: So 1 for 2 for 9 yards. I don't know that's going to be the same marker we'll see for Jordan Love. Brock Purdy, the starting quarterback for the San Francisco 49ers, went 4 for 6 for 29 yards. And the thing is, it really doesn't matter how you perform unless if all your passes were interceptions.
9: Yeah, if you threw, which we did see Fernando Mendoza, the former, well, now number one overall pick for the Las Vegas Raiders play last night, he threw a pick six in his game. So it makes sense for LA, or for the, excuse me, for the Raiders, LAV, if you will. It makes sense for Las Vegas to have a guy like that start. But for the Packers, we saw Jordan Love in some of the defensive starters game one against the Pittsburgh Steelers last week, Thursday. We saw them for exactly one series for the offense. We'll wait and see tonight just to get a gauge on how does Matt LaFleur play this with his starters. Is it another series? Is it going to be a full quarter? Is it a certain amount of snaps that he wants to see? The last thing that you do want to notice from this Packers team is, A, the offense doesn't move the ball whatsoever, and it's a couple of three and outs. That doesn't necessarily give you the best vibes going into the regular season, but it's also preseason football. We don't need to take too much away from these games.
2: I don't remember the offense being that great in the preseason last year, and they started out well in week one against the Detroit Lions before they ran into some issues. But, I mean, I don't know. As long as they just don't turn the ball over, I think that's all that really matters when you look at for Jordan Love.
9: That's exactly right. Don't turn the ball over. And this goes without saying, this is the knock on wood. Know what? Just get out of there with as few injuries as possible or no injuries as possible. And I hate to bring this up, but it is true. The last time the Packers played in Denver, the Packers unfortunately suffered a major injury with Micah Parsons going down in that game last season.
2: But that was regular season, so it's completely different now.
9: Correct. It's regular season. This will actually be the third straight year that the Packers have played in Denver. 2 years ago, they played in Denver for a preseason game. Last year, they played in the regular season, and then, of course, tonight, they'll be playing in Denver for the second game of the season.
2: I think you can go for another year. I think it was 2023 they played at Denver as well.
9: Okay, so
2: it's actually been quite a while. They actually tend to go to Denver. It's weird how it works out in preseason, especially for an AFC opponent. It's where it's different for the Green Bay Packers.
9: Yeah.
2: The thing is, for Green Bay, the biggest concern then going into the regular season will be the defense. And you're really not going to get a good grasp on how that defense will perform until week one. And that's mostly because they are not going to run their schemes in the preseason.
9: Yeah, you're seeing a couple of things differently that Jonathan Gannon is doing, the new defensive coordinator for the Packers. But for the most part, for all 32 teams in the NFL for preseason, it's vanilla, it's cookie cutter, it's exactly what they've seen for basically every other season playing preseason football. So, Zach, you are 100% right that the concepts that we're going to see week one against the Minnesota Vikings next month, we're not going to see anywhere near that any of the creativity that this Packers defense will show. You just don't want to have that on the tape.
2: Packers are 6-point underdogs. If that really matters to anybody for preseason football.
9: Okay.
2: Kickoff will be at 8 p.m. Central Time. Alex Thomas will come back for sports. We'll talk about the Milwaukee Brewers as they prepare for their interesting series with Atlanta Braves. And not all three games are at American Family Field. We'll talk about that in the next sports update. But we'll hear from Alex once again and Jonathan Krause in 2 minutes on WHBY with more in the midday.
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15: 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ABC and WHBY News coming up. The Brewers and Braves series from the weekend. We're starting to wind down the season. Packers-Broncos recap coming up as well. We'll see what First Alert weather looks like to start the week and more.
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16: 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Exceptional

0: I just want to know the song. So that was the first time I was exposed to it. And then I've heard it a couple times through TV shows and then working for Dave. Mm-hmm. So I was able to find it on
1: the acquire some knowledge.
0: That's right. You just don't stumble across great music. You got to work and find it.
2: Yeah.
0: You can accidentally hear it, but.
2: That could be a new feature on the show. We try to stump each other with
1: bumper
2: music. And you bring up anything that's been released since Kurt Cobain died, and I would be hard-pressed to name any of those tunes.
1: Wait, you don't know any Slipknot? You don't know any Breaking Benjamin? Anything crazy like that?
2: I do know some Breaking Benjamin.
1: Okay.
2: Yes.
1: You do fine, then.
2: Okay.
1: Just don't bring in some of the hip-hop, and you'll be fine.
2: Or pop.
1: Or pop. Fair enough.
0: Jonathan.
2: If it's a female, the guess is that Taylor Swift? Oh, man, you got it again.
1: That's Paramore, actually.
0: So with news every day locally, Jonathan, statewide and local, it seems to either be flock camera discussion, surveillance, either e-bikes or data centers. And this continues with the Winnebago County Board approving a 12-month moratorium on the development of data centers.
2: You forgot school's going to referendum as well.
0: That'll be right around the corner.
2: We have that every day, too. So this week, the Winnebago County Board approved a 12-month moratorium on the development of data centers, but only in the towns where it controls zoning. That needs to be kept in mind here. Supervisor George Bureau of Nina supported the ban, thinking that it might actually make data center development better in the future.
3: The companies that are installing AI are not blind. They have ears. They're going to see that. They're going to see more moratoriums put on. They're going to develop more closed-loop systems in time that don't have those type of impacts. So I think sometimes waiting is better anyhow. And I think 12 months is very realistic for a moratorium.
2: To me, that'll be the more interesting thing. Once we get to data centers that have, as he mentioned, closed-loop cooling systems, and as David Crowley wants, required for data center development in Wisconsin, their own independent energy source, if companies start coming with those two things in there, will we see any change in attitude among people? Or will they just say, I don't want data centers, period, regardless of whether they run clean, whether they run quiet, whether they're 100 miles away from the nearest municipality, we don't want them.
0: Well, I can see this where, the development in AI, just AI alone, you can see how it changed so much in 12 months, even 5 years. And same thing for these data centers. The cooling, as you mentioned, there's people trying to find out how can you make this more environmental friendly and not spending so much. And who knows, maybe they figure that out in a year. It could be 2 years. And I can also see you build a data center, it could be outdated within a year. You don't want to be caught in that situation as well. But then let's say there is no development in 2 years, then you're way behind.
2: Yeah. Should note, the moratorium will be in effect only in the towns of Algoma, Omro, Nina, and Nakaimai.
0: So no data center built next to me in Menasha right now.
2: But next week, the city of Appleton will begin considering a moratorium on hyperscale data centers, as will the city of Oshkosh.
0: And those seem to be popping up within nationwide, where they're slowly approaching every single community as well. And like we did notice the one on election day for the primary with Wrightstown, how that one was brought up as well for voters.
2: Now on Monday, we're going to hear from the chairman or CEO of the Wisconsin Economic Development Corporation. He has grave concerns about this patchwork of moratoria here in Wisconsin because he believes it's going to put the state way behind in the new economic front.
0: It's a possibility. I mean, we've seen the developments and how it works, and it seems odd where the popular belief is you can't have data centers, but if that's the future, at some point there's going to be a pushback. Either the state gets involved and forces on these communities, or I don't know if anything comes from the federal government.
2: And by the way, I live about 2 miles away from a data center. You wouldn't know it's there.
1: It's that quiet?
2: A lot of people don't know it's there.
1: That's fair. That's
2: fair. It's just off Highway 114 next to the North Shore Golf Club.
0: Not take a look.
1: Yeah. Next time you're driving by,
2: it's there.
0: Yeah, same thing. We hear about trying to stop the building, and you forget some are already in this
2: yes.
0: area. And that is why we can watch stupid videos.
1: That's probably true,
0: only part
1: actually.
0: Of it. There's
2: Chinese robots running into walls and falling over and breaking in half.
0: There
2: at
0: are
2: the robot Olympics.
0: There are other things with AI more than just these weird videos, but that is part of the industry right
1: it
0: now.
1: It is. It is.
0: I find this story quite interesting, Jonathan, with the Appleton permit. Now, there is going to be a rally in downtown Appleton, but we've seen this before with the No Kings rally where the permit wasn't, either the application wasn't submitted or put in time for a 45-day deadline.
2: So this year, the city of Appleton adopted a 45-day minimum for application for a special

0: event. And what we're finding is a lot of people who organize, I guess you could say, a bit more political rallies as opposed to, say, Oktoberfest or License to Cruise or anything like that, are not really familiar with the new requirement. So what you had was the Appleton Area National Organization of Women's Chapter looking to hold Rally for Equality in Houdini Plaza on August 26th. They didn't find, well, they didn't come to the realization they needed to apply for a permit until about a couple weeks ago. Now President Irene Strobeen says it's simply an issue where how big is it that requires a permit?
1: We knew that we wanted to hold this rally before the 45-day expiration. However, I was under the impression that we wouldn't need a special use permit for this small rally.
0: Among those not happy with all this, Alder Sherry Hartzheim, who says that event organizers need to get used to applying for permits if they're going to be using public property.
2: On the special events page on the City of Appleton, it says special events are planned occurrences held on public property or in the public right-of-way and open to the public. So with that explanation, it should have been a slam dunk that we know that we have to do a special event application.
0: Here's the other edge of the sword. Now, if it is a like the No Kings rally or something else, somebody wants to come out and protest, you have this thing where you have the First Amendment right to do that. If apparently, according to the City of Appleton, you don't have any kind of prep time in advance, it just kind of happens.
3: I can see where you have different communications with other communities that don't have it. So you probably get used to have, you have an actual rally that you go from state to state, even city to city inside your said state. You're not used to these rules that, hey, we're told in 2 weeks we usually are okay. And then you run into these situations where, hey, there are rules here. Now, that's more of probably for the head coordinator to look into each community. If you want to come here, it's going to take 45 days. Let's get the permit out. I can see where that question is, Alex, with how many people does require a permit and what you plan to do.
4: Yeah, whether it's five people or 500 people, where does that line get drawn? That's the million-dollar question.
0: A lot of it has to do with what city services are going to be required as well. So do we need to put barricades out? Do we need to have extra police patrolling that area? That was one of the issues with the No Kings. It's entirely possible that a counter-protest could show up without a permit, and you may have a clash in the streets. You better have extra police on duty for that and be keeping people from just driving through what could be that mess.
3: And our next topic where we wrap up today, Drive Sober campaign, as this has always been a discussion when we get near holiday weekend. This is always going to be brought up. We've seen how the City of Appleton with the state grant were able to try to slow down speeding on 441. That's one cause of death we see on the roadways is speeding, but alcohol continues to be a factor. And now it's going to be this campaign now through September 7th.
0: That's right. So it's the Drive Sober or Get Pulled Over campaign. I'm sure you've probably seen all of the ads for it. Year after year after year. A lot of times we get results then from local law enforcement. We did X number of stops. We issued this number of citations. We took this many people into custody. And it's not just the drunk driving that they're looking for. It's basically all traffic violations as well. So unbuckled, kids aren't in car seats properly, unsafe driving, all of that.
3: Obey the rules. You should not have any issues. No speeding till September 8th. No, you should speed regardless, but that's just what it is. Make sure your seatbelt needs to be on. I know that's the number one thing where people can just easily forget is you just get into your car. It's just like a habit. If you are that person that forgets the seatbelt, just get used to it. It takes about, 7 weeks maybe to come into your system finally.
4: Click it or ticket. Click it or
0: police
4: ticket.
0: Just put up a Facebook post talking about 300 efforts, or not citations, but stops over the summer here trying to crack down.
3: Thanks, Jonathan and Alex. ABC News up next, and then we'll have Menasha Soccer Program, boys soccer, at 12:50.
5: ABC News, I'm Mike Dubusky. The defense has rested in Lindsay Clancy's murder trial. The Massachusetts mother admits to killing her three children, but the defense says she's not criminally responsible because she was suffering from postpartum psychosis. Here's ABC News legal contributor Shauna Lloyd.
6: They are looking at her behavior because they want to ensure that this is something that's occurring due to the mental defect and not because it is premeditated. And that's what the defense is looking to highlight with this witness.
5: Closing arguments are expected next week. New York residents on Long Island are recovering after severe storms, including a tornado which blew through the area overnight. Dover, Delaware also reported a tornado. And Prince Harry is one of several public figures who's been ordered to pay £9.5 million, about $13 million, to the Daily Mail. It comes after the former British royal and five others, including Elton John, lost an invasion of privacy case against that British newspaper. This is ABC News.
7: A century of covering the Fox City's biggest stories. Now, the latest from the Omni Glass and Paint News Center.
8: Good morning, or good afternoon, I should say. It's a cloudy 69 degrees at 12:31. I'm Landon Moore. An equal rights rally in downtown Appleton will be issued a special event permit, even though organizers missed the deadline to apply for one. The Appleton Area National Organization of Women chapter is holding a rally for equality in Houdini Plaza on August 26th, but didn't apply for a permit that required 45 days out from the event. Now, President Irene Strobing says they were unaware they needed one.
1: We knew that we wanted to hold this rally before the 45-day expiration. However, I was under the impression that we wouldn't need a special use permit for this small rally.
8: Alder Sherry Hartsheim says event organizers need to get used to applying for permits if they are going to use public property for planned events like this.
2: On the special events page on the City of Appleton, it says special events are planned occurrences held on public property or in the public right-of-way and open to the public. So with that explanation, it should have been a slam dunk that we know that we have to do a special event application.
8: Earlier this year, the Appleton Common Council approved a similar late permit application for a No Kings rally. The Kewaunee Police Department identifies an Appleton man killed Monday in a boating accident. Police say 81-year-old Jimmy Brooks was piloting the 18-foot aluminum boat when it struck the North Pier, throwing Brooks into the water. His body was later recovered by the U.S. Coast Guard. A 68-year-old passenger, who's identified as Randy Sig of Appleton, sustained minor injuries and was treated at the scene and released. The accident remains under investigation. A change in attorney is unlikely to delay the trial of the mother of a 3-year-old boy found dead outside of Two Rivers nearly 2 years ago. Katrina Bauer asked for a new lawyer earlier this month, claiming not enough preparation was being done for her April 14th trial. Bauer's son, Elijah Vu, was found dead in a wooded area in September of 2024, 6 months after being reported as missing while in the care of Jesse Vang. Bauer is charged with chronic neglect of a child with a consequence of death. Her new attorneys say they should be able to prepare for trial next April. Bauer faces up to 63 years in prison if convicted. A multi-agency drug bust Wednesday results in the arrests of four people and the seizure of 2 kilograms of cocaine in Manitowoc. The operation was conducted by the Manitowoc County Metro Drug Unit and the Drug Enforcement Administration Green Bay office. The four suspects are identified as Yael Cruz Arroyo, Jorge Plana Cotto, Rosario Pena, and Norval Almeida Sanchez. They were arrested on a charge of conspiracy to deliver cocaine and booked into the Manitowoc County Jail. In addition to cocaine, officers recovered 3 firearms and hundreds of rounds of ammunition. 2 Texas men will spend 10 years in prison for trafficking drugs to the Manitowoc area. Arturo Vara Jr. and Herbert Harrison are also sentenced to 10 and 6 years respectively on supervised release for possession of cocaine with intent to deliver. Vara and Harrison were charged after a bust in October of last year turned up more than 20 pounds in cocaine and meth transported from Texas. Great American Road Trip, a reality show featuring Sean Duffy and his family, is now available to watch. Reporter Bob Haig tells us more.
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9: 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The series is available now on YouTube. 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
8: In the village of Harris's new fire station is fully operational. Crews have transferred all vehicles and apparatus to the new station along Manitowoc Road from the old station along U.S. Highway 10. An open house will be held at the new station from 4 to 9 on Saturday. There will be family games, food, and fireworks. News time is 12:35. I'm Landon Moore, WHBY News.
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3: 12:36 HBY, Zach Morris and more in the midday. We are now joined by meteorologist Emily Mers from First Alert Weather. Good afternoon, Emily.
12: Hi. Yeah, it's a little bit of a gloomy day out there, unfortunately.
3: Yeah, so we were dealing with thunderstorms earlier in the morning, but that's not the only time we may be running into the storms later throughout the day, correct?
12: Exactly. So we had that first round of some showers, a few rumbles of thunder, and then slightly more organized thunderstorms in the southern portion of our viewing area. So that moved through. We're left with some quieter conditions now, but then we are expecting to see some redevelopment. I will say, though, in the last hour or two, there has really been a trend downward in terms of severe potential. And a lot of that is because of the gloomy skies that you see outside right now. Originally, we were kind of thinking that there would be more sunshine. We would see the atmosphere essentially recharge, but that really has not been the case quite yet. And so just the timing of the second round is not really going to work out to where we're going to see widespread severe weather, but I still wouldn't rule out a few stronger storms.
3: And of course, it's the opening week of high school football. So Scattered will be like, all right, I hear a scatter possibility now with so many people being outside. It's where it makes it interesting.
12: Yeah, exactly. And so this is kind of one of those systems. We're in a First Alert weather day still. And this is one of those systems that, you know, if this was happening in the middle of the day on a Tuesday, let's say, maybe it wouldn't be something that we're as concerned about. But with the context of Friday night, we have football games, there's a lot of stuff going on out there. And like you said, it doesn't necessarily take a strong or severe thunderstorm to be disruptive to those outdoor plans. So we're certainly keeping a close eye on this system as it makes its way a little closer.
3: And that's why having that First Alert weather app is such a big thing to have when you're out and about and you're not near a TV or radio. You're able to check in and get alerts if a warning or a watch is issued.
12: Yeah, exactly. You said it great. It's a great way to really stay weather aware. You always hear us say, stay weather aware, and that's a really great way to do it, especially with this system. This is going to be more of a convective type system, meaning that these storms are going to be developing as it's moving into our area, as opposed to usually our typical systems here are, you know, we watch them move in from the west. We watch them move across the state, where this one's going to be firing up right over our area. Not necessarily Green Bay, Appleton, but some of our more western counties. So, yeah, just another reason to keep a close eye on that radar.
3: I know exactly what you mean, where I look at the radar and I try to say, okay, if it's going this direction, let's use the outer rim of that and see where does it hit the city or not.
12: Yeah, exactly. And so this one's going to be one of those ones that it's a little bit harder to really time it out because it's going to be developing as it moves in. So once it's developed, you'll be able to track where it's headed, but we just have to kind of wait for things to fire up in order to be able to track it.
3: So then after today, Saturday has a chance of rain possibility?
12: Yeah, I don't expect it to be a full washout necessarily, but yeah, some showers early in the morning and then likely a couple more developing thunderstorms or showers in the afternoon. Not really expecting any strong or severe weather, but as always, once again, lightning, some heavy rain could of course be a hazard or an inconvenience to anyone with outdoor plans.
3: And as per usual, there's one day in the weekend that tends to be clear.
12: Yeah, exactly. And Sunday, I will say, especially early in the day, I wouldn't rule out a few showers, but it should end up being a pretty pleasant day, and Monday looks really nice as well.
3: All right, Emily, again, what to expect for later this afternoon and into tomorrow?
12: Yeah, so for the next 24 hours or so, our temperatures have remained a little bit cooler today, and that's, again, why there's been kind of a downward trend in severe thunderstorm possibilities. We really just don't have as much heat in the air that we would need to sustain that. That being said, though, a few stronger storms possible. I expect this to start to fire up somewhere around 3 or 4 p.m., and then this should reach into the Fox Valley closer to around 6 p.m., give or take. And with that, also could see some localized heavy rainfall. Thunder, lightning, of course, and some stronger winds would be the main concern for anything that was strong. And then as this moves through, I expect to be in the clear by around 10 p.m. tonight, and then just a few showers to kick off our Saturday and a few more later in the afternoon.
3: Thanks, Emily, and we'll talk to you later and have a great weekend.
12: Yeah, you as well. Thanks.
3: And that is meteorologist Emily Mers from First Alert Weather, WBAY. Current conditions in Appleton from the Myron Construction Studio of WHBY. Mostly cloudy in 69. We also have mostly cloudy in 68 in Oshkosh and in Green Bay. Partly cloudy and 69. And one more look at our Hurley & Clark Law Firm traffic map. Still no issues to mention in Appleton, Green Bay, and Oshkosh. We'll have sports in 1 minute.
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3: 12:43 WHBY. Alex Thomas joins us once again for sports, and the Milwaukee Brewers will have an interesting series, but at least they got through the, you look at it, get through the Mariners. Mm-hmm. Seattle is a tough team because they're still near 500 playing for playoff position, and they have been a great team as of the last few years. So, and especially with these interleague series, they're tough because you normally don't see this team that often. Only three times, mm-hmm. usually, unless it's your rival.
4: Yeah, yeah, it's one of those series where the Brewers, obviously, 22-0 victory on Monday night. Tuesday night. Wednesday did not go their way. Dustin May, rough outing. And then yesterday, you're able to take the series. Right now, if you're the Milwaukee Brewers, it's pretty easy. If you win two of three games moving forward, this team is going to be the best team in baseball. And this team is going to clinch the best record in baseball, which would then mean if, and I say this as a big if, the Brewers were able to get to the World Series, they would have control of their own destiny for home field advantage throughout the playoffs. So these series are looming large, and this series coming up this weekend is looming large with two games in Milwaukee and then one game in a surprise destination that we'll talk about in a little bit. But because the Brewers are taking their quote-unquote home game on the road for Sunday night, the Brewers kind of have some weird start times this weekend that we'll allude to.
3: Do you remember this being brought up at all?
4: Maybe
3: I heard it in winter, and then I'm like, well, okay, we'll worry about it when that weekend finally arrives, mm-hmm. which it has now for the Milwaukee Brewers. When I first saw the game times, I'm like, hey, they're in Sunday night baseball.
4: Yeah, that's what I thought too.
3: They never put a small market on mm-hmm. Sunday night baseball.
4: Usually not.
3: Regardless for how good the Brewers have been mm-hmm. the last few years. But it starts with today. The fact that it's already a 3:10 start in Milwaukee on a Friday, that's mm-hmm. not usual unless they have their own alumni game, which is not today.
4: That's exactly right. The last time the Brewers did this was about a month ago, was when they played the Rockies, and like you mentioned, they had their alumni all-star game, the home run derby, everything that went along with that. Actually, no home run derby this past year, but nonetheless. But a 3:10 first pitch today for the Milwaukee Brewers. 2:35 pregame. Catch that right here on WHBY. They host the Atlanta Braves, a Braves team with one of the best records in Major League Baseball. Of course, we know the Brewers have the best record in baseball, so this will be a good test for Milwaukee. They will be playing in Milwaukee today, and then tomorrow, if you thought today's first pitch was early, then tomorrow's first pitch is even earlier with a 1:10 first pitch and then a 12:35 pregame right here on HBY. The reason there's an early first pitch is because the Brewers, they are taking their talents on the road Sunday for a neutral site game.
3: And normally Saturday is not a getaway day, but no. It is.
4: Now, normally Saturday, you'll see a 3:10 first pitch, which we're seeing today, or you see them play at 6:10 or 7:10, depending on who the matchup is. But because the Milwaukee Brewers are heading to Williamsport, Pennsylvania, they'll be playing in the Little League World Classic game. No, the game will not be played on a Little League field. That will not happen, but there is a Major League quality field just outside of Williamsport that the team, both teams, the Braves and the Brewers, will be heading to, and they will play on Sunday Night Baseball on ESPN for that showcase, which will have a 5:35 pregame Sunday night here on HBY.
3: I was going to say, they already played on a small field earlier this year in Las Vegas. They're used to it. Now, that would be a really small field.
4: That score would be probably 40-35 if they played on a Little League field. But this will be a really cool opportunity for the Milwaukee Brewers to be showcased on primetime TV Sunday night. Not much going on. The week before college football officially gets started, a couple of weeks before the NFL, so all eyes will be on the Milwaukee Brewers on Sunday night as they take on the Atlanta Braves in the Little League World Series Classic game Sunday night.
3: 6 p.m. first pitch will be on Sunday, so prepare for that later start. A big series for the Braves because they're only four games back behind the Milwaukee Brewers. They did win their first series in Atlanta. They won 2-3. So this would be a chance for Milwaukee to show that they can take on the Braves and make this a little bit interesting as the season progresses. As before you know it, we'll be in September, and October baseball will be here. Thanks, Alex, and have a great weekend.
4: You too. Thanks, Zach.
3: When we return, we'll hear from two players from the Menasha Boys soccer team on More in the Midday.
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0: 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We will be back on Monday with the latest in news. 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
23: 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A line drive to center. Back goes Mitchell. 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

0: Welcome back to More in the Midday. I'm Zach Morris, along with Jonathan Krause. Welcome back, Jonathan.
1: Good afternoon, Zach.
0: So this is an interesting topic, as we know high school football season's right around the corner, but it's the other football season that people forget about, as Menasha Soccer also had some issues when you think of the field where Calder Stadium is, and we have two soccer players from Menasha High School with us, with Jesus Berber and Landon Elvino. Welcome.
2: Welcome. Thank you guys for having us here. We really appreciate the invite.
1: Yeah.
2: And yeah.
0: So, Jesus, we think about everything with the tornado that hit Menasha, where it messed up a lot of things, people's daily lives, routines, practices, where you think just being ready for the season. How has this affected the team and even you when you think of what's been going on with everything with the recovery?
2: Well, yeah, it's been hard. Difficult situation for everyone, not only me, not only Landon, but from everyone in Menasha. Me and Landon, we both live in Menasha. I live right on First Street, so it's where the tornado hit the most, and it was pretty rough. The first day, I remember I was at work, and it just happened, and I was going back home, and I just saw like everything destroyed and everything, but it was hard. And yeah, we missed like a bunch of practices. We couldn't get ready in time. We just started like on Monday, we're starting tryouts. But yeah, I mean, we're just going to keep going and try our best in this season.
0: And Landon, you think of the field. I mean, is the field still there? I've seen the fences go down around it, but I'm not sure about the field. How is that?
3: The field seems fine. It's just everything around the field, the goals, the fences, the benches, the shed that keeps all our equipment, the shed roof needs repair. So we're waiting for all that to see if we can play on Tuesday.
1: What, did all your equipment get through it okay, or are you going to have some stuff you'll need to replace for that?
3: The only equipment I think that really needs replaced is the goals and the benches and the fence.
1: Okay.
0: So how does this look the whole season, where you think of the community, where all of a sudden this everything you can do means so much, because you think of seniors and juniors, where this is your senior, your last year is already disrupted. How is it just trying to keep the team together, knowing that this is still going to be a normal year? It just may feel a little different early on.
2: Yeah, it's definitely going to feel different just about because of the tornado and stuff, but I mean, we're a strong team. I know we can get through this as a community and as a team, too. So, yeah, I mean, like I said, we're going to keep fighting through, and yeah.
0: Landon, when you think of just the overall season, where it's like you're normal, a game prepared for it, but it's also trying to help out the community as well, where you're trying to focus on school and everything else come up right around the corner, but there's also all these volunteer opportunities and help out the community become one.
3: Yeah. I think this is going to bring the team together. This is going to make us stronger in the season. We're all working together. It's like team bonding, but we're helping the community also.
1: You mentioned you were just finally able to get on the practice field here on Monday. What would have been the usual schedule that you would have started with, say, tryouts and practices? And then when is your first game?
3: We play on Tuesday. We're hoping to play at our home field, Bayer, but we don't know yet if the equipment comes in time, like the goals.
1: Yeah.
3: But normally for practices, we would have been practicing every day that whole month, but we had to stop because we didn't know where we were going to practice.
1: Yep. In terms of the guys that are going out for the team, is it about what you expected, or are there some people that just they're not going to have the time or the availability to join the team this year?
3: I think we have a lot more kids that join the team this year.
1: Excellent.
0: Talking Menasha Soccer with players from Menasha High School, Jesus and Landon. As Landon just mentioned, do you think just being part of the more of the community, as for the students, where maybe they wouldn't have gone out for soccer and other sports, but just sensing that it's easier to get through recovery when you're with other classmates and friends?
3: Yeah, I agree with that. I think people are coming out to like take their minds off the storm.
1: Yeah,
3: to try to get a part of a team.
1: That sense of normalcy, because it's something that's so important to you in your life, and it's like that one safe space, right?
3: Mm-hmm.
1: Yeah.
0: I think that's the big thing, too, when you look at it, where we've seen how the community has been getting around, we've seen the Menasha Strong shirts, but it just doesn't mean just the whole quote. It's how important being together means for everyone, as you mentioned, for soccer, where it was one thing getting prepared for the season, but now there's just a different meaning behind it, it seems like.
2: Mm. Yep, it is. Yeah, there's a meaning behind it, and it's just when we're in the field, we just forget about everything, and we just come together as a team, just practicing and stuff, having fun, and yeah.
1: How can our listeners help out the program? Are you guys in need of like cash donations or any equipment?
3: Probably the only thing would be maybe like donations to sell in the concession stand to raise money for the soccer program for more stuff. But yeah, that's all.
1: Okay. And you mentioned your first game is Tuesday. Is that a home game?
3: Tuesday. Yeah, home game, 4:30.
1: Okay. Who do you take on?
3: We take on Beaver Dam.
1: Okay. So a little non-conference action to get going there.
2: Yep.
0: So being in the Bay Conference, I know that's been a big discussion for Menasha, where the Bay Conference continues to readjust every year. You get used to your normal opponents, where all of a sudden you have like Foxfire Lutheran joining and Xavier. How excited and what rival, like what are the big games you're looking forward to this season?
3: The games that we're looking forward to this season, of course, Xavier. We also want to be, we want to be everybody, but Xavier, we want to be it.
1: What position do you guys play? We didn't even cover that.
3: I play center mid.
1: Okay.
2: I played a defender.
1: Okay.
0: So I guess we have to ask, with the World Cup that just took place, what teams were you rooting for?
3: I was rooting for Argentina. I'm a big Messi fan.
1: Okay.
2: I was rooting for Portugal, and I mean, they did pretty good. Just, yeah.
0: Tough ending for Messi and Argentina. So close to be right there.
3: Yeah.
0: Has Messi been like so huge for soccer community? Because where I grew up with football and basketball, when a major player, people talk about LeBron James and Kobe Bryant, you got Patrick Mahomes, but Messi is that big player right now for the United States, and people gain interested in soccer, right?
3: Yes. Messi is like showing, he's bringing soccer into the United States more. Everybody's starting to watch and go to his games. Everybody, I see Messi jerseys everywhere in stores. He's a big part of U.S. soccer now.
1: I was in Miami back in March, and that is all you see.
3: Yeah.
1: Messi jerseys. It's insane.
0: Well, Landon, Jesus, thanks for coming in, and good luck to the season as it'll be started right around the corner on Tuesday.
2: Yes.
3: Thank you for having us.
2: Yep, thank you for having us. Thank you for having a moment for us.
1: Just real quick, do you guys have your own webpage or Facebook that people can follow?
2: Yeah.
3: We have a Facebook, we have an Instagram, and yeah, but we have a Facebook. It's just Menasha Boys Soccer. Yeah, Menasha
1: awesome.
3: Soccer.
1: Awesome.
2: So yeah, can I say something else?
1: Yeah, go ahead.
2: For everyone hearing this, I just wanted you guys letting you know that on Tuesday, we have our first game, so everyone just come and support us. That would be so helpful. So yeah, let's get this, and let's go Menasha. Let's go. Soccer boys.
0: Thank you and good luck.
2: Thank you.
0: And that wraps up this week's edition of More in the Midday. I'm Zach Morris. It is 12:58. We'll have the Ramsey Show coming up and then Milwaukee Brewers Baseball, 2:35 for the pregame show with first pitch at 1:10. And don't forget, we'll be broadcasting the Menasha Blue Jays taking on Plymouth. I'll be on our video stream game of the week. You can find that at thescorewi.com or the Score's YouTube page starting at 7 tonight.
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6: From ABC News, I'm Mike Dubusky. Right now, the USS George Washington is taking over for the USS Abraham Lincoln in the Arabian Sea. The Lincoln is on its way back to the U.S. right now after an extended deployment to the Middle East amid several reports of deteriorating conditions aboard that aircraft carrier. Meanwhile, Navy officials are considering whether to name a new ship after President Trump, according to two sources familiar with the matter. ABC News White House correspondent Karen Travers says that vessel is currently named for Doris Miller, one of World War II's most famed black service members.
7: It would be unprecedented to do it after a sitting president. There are carriers named after former presidents. This is not something that has been decided, but something that, of course, would likely generate significant controversy if they did move forward with this decision.
6: Ahead of the midterms, a White House official now tells ABC News the president will sign a new executive order temporarily lifting ground beef import tariffs for 90 days. The planned move is already drawing pushback, with the National Cattlemen's Beef Association saying the move sacrifices long-term stability for short-term messaging. Speaking of tariffs, Walmart has announced what it's planning to do with the refund it received over the Trump administration's older tariff policy, which had been struck down by the Supreme Court.
8: Walmart says it is putting its $2.9 billion tariff refund toward lower prices. The company says its customers are feeling squeezed, especially by gas prices. They're above $4 a gallon as families contend with high prices across the board.
6: ABC's Will Reeve. A rare tornado damaged a beach club on New York's Long Island overnight, but luckily, says Nassau County Executive Chairman Bruce Blakeman,
9: fortunately, there were no injuries. There might have been one minor injury, but no serious injuries reported. Nobody went to the hospital, and there were no casualties.
6: And the defense has rested in the Lindsey Clancy murder trial. Closing arguments in that case are expected early next week. You're listening to ABC News.
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6: The FBI has seized former Democratic Representative Eric Swalwell's phone and electronic devices, allegedly as part of an ongoing criminal probe. ABC's Jay O'Brien has details.
13: Sources tell ABC News this is an investigation based on accusations of sexual assault, although the exact scope of this probe is unclear. Swalwell has denied repeatedly assaulting anyone. Remember, U.S. Attorney for Washington, D.C., Jeanine Pirro, said that she would look into Swalwell's conduct in the nation's capital. She even put up a tip line asking for the public to call in.
6: Amid the allegations, Swalwell ended his campaign for California governor and resigned from Congress. A Texas court has slashed the $50 million judgment against InfoWars founder Alex Jones over his false claims the 2012 Sandy Hook shooting was a hoax.
14: The Texas ruling does not affect the $1.4 billion judgment against Alex Jones in Connecticut, but it's still a victory for him after he was found liable for damages for claiming Sandy Hook was faked by the government to tighten gun laws. The unanimous opinion of the appeals court in Texas was that the parents of a six-year-old victim of the shooting did not show evidence of harassment so egregious it would allow them to exceed the state's cap on damages. Sherry Preston, ABC News.
6: And Christopher Nolan's blockbuster, The Odyssey, is now the highest-grossing R-rated movie ever made, topping a record set 2 years ago by Deadpool and Wolverine. It's made $1.35 billion. Mike Dubosky, ABC News.
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1: At 105, it is mostly cloudy and 65. I'm Jonathan Krause. The Kewaunee Police Department identifies an Appleton man killed Monday in a a boating accident. Police say 81-year-old Jimmy Brooks was piloting the 18-foot aluminum boat when it struck the North Pier, throwing Brooks into the water. His body was later recovered by the U.S. Coast Guard. A 68-year-old passenger identified as Randy Sieg of Appleton sustained minor injuries and was treated at the scene and released. The accident is still under investigation. The multi-agency resource center put together to help tornado victims is now online. The virtual MARC will connect those affected by the July 27th twister to government agencies and nonprofits offering assistance. The physical location at the former UW Fox Cities campus in Menasha has shut down. You can find the online MARC on the Winnebago County website. And don't forget, we've got afternoon action for the Milwaukee Brewers. Pregame at 2:35, first pitch at 3:10 as they take on the Atlanta Braves at American Family Field in Milwaukee.
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0: what's broken. Common sense is weird. 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This is the Ramsey Show. I'm Jade Warshaw. Next to me, Dr. John Deloney, taking calls about your life and money for the next couple hours at least. Let's go to Jackie, who's in Milwaukee, Wisconsin. Hey, Jackie, what's going on?
1: Hey, thanks for taking my call.
0: Absolutely. How can we help?
1: All right. So my question is basically, how do I stop sabotaging myself and my family and actually stick to a plan? A little bit of story. My husband and I, we make about $220,000 a year, but we have about $313,000 in non-mortgage debt.
0: Wow.
1: We have three kids. We're almost 40. We have no retirement, no savings. I make a plan. We've been through financial peace, so we make a plan every month, and I just blow it by like the fifth or sixth of the month. I have no self-control when it comes to telling my kids no to activities, trips, experiences. My husband says he's on board. He doesn't really help at all, so all of it really falls to me, and I have no self-control, so I'm just kind of struggling here.
0: Why is that? Why do you think you have no self-control? Because there's got to be a basis for that. Is it that you just have this fear of losing out, like missing out, that you're feeling like, man, the time with my kids is short. I got to get it in. Like, what's the base of that type of impulsive spending?
1: Yeah, and that's how I grew up. My parents, my mom was the same way. And now they're at retirement age and they have no retirement. And I'm really worried for them, but that's kind of how she's always lived, is just, you know, experiences come first and we'll figure it out later. So I feel like I need to get it in while they're, you know, my son's almost 16. So I got, you know, short time with him left, and I just feel like now or never kind of thing.
0: Interesting. John, I know you have so much to say about this. Yeah. You know what? Go ahead and go. You go.
2: Well, I was just going to ask you, did you shower today?
1: Yes.
2: When you go out, do you like put on deodorant? Maybe fix your hair. So.
1: Yep.
2: What? And here's what I want to. I'm saying something ridiculous, right? On purpose. I want to introduce to you that you do have self-control over certain parts of your life, and those are things that you've affirmatively said. This is important to me. This matters, and I'm going to do these things. And where anytime you're trying to change an action, right, and really live into a new identity, I'm a person who, ... it has to matter. There has to be a reason why I'm doing this. Because right now, what you just painted the picture for us is you wish you were like this. You wish you had retirement. You wish you had a budget. You wish you were a person that you could count on. But you're not going to. Because your mom did it, worked out. It's you're worried about her, but it's fine. And you only have 2 years left with your son, so we're just going to do it.
0: And you're certainly not going to do it just because John and I tell you to do it.
2: So if you don't want to do it, then go do your thing. The internal war you've created inside your own chest is tough. If you want to get control of this thing, man, we can help you there. But what I don't want to do is I don't want to just sit here and you're like, no, I'm staying in this fire pit, and you keep holding the gas and the matches. Like, you're just going to burn yourself. I'd rather you just make peace with the path that you're on. My kid's 16. I think the best way to love him is to give him whatever he wants, whenever he wants, to always say yes to everything he asks. And if that's your path, I disagree with it. But, man, you go do that.
0: Well, I think there's something that we can help you with in that today, which is to challenge even the validity or the truthfulness of that way of thinking, because I think that sometimes we think that being there for our kids is buying them what they want and doing all of these, it's like more is more, but it's not always more is more.
2: It's almost never more is more.
0: I mean, think
2: about just gift number one. If you and your husband lock arms here, and by the way, y'all make a ton of money, and y'all had 2 years that were uncomfortable. A, you'd give your 16-year-old the gift of seeing his mom and dad like lock arms and do something really hard together. That's a blessing, because the world he's inheriting is going to take a lot of transition and change and hard work. And you'd also like go out to 40-year-old him and he would never, ever, ever have to worry about his mom and dad. You would take that from him. That'd be a gift. And I would wager those gifts are way more important than what, like,
1: another trip.
2: Exactly. And it's not like you're not doing any trips. It's the 10 of them. And I can also imagine a world where your husband is like, I'm not going to get on. Why would I keep getting on board? Because me continuing to get on board is just I'm sowing the seed of resentment, because I'm going to get on board, my wife's going to get off, and then we're going to fight about it. I'm just, do whatever you want to do. So let me ask you this. Are you done? Are you done?
1: Yeah, I really am. It's very stressful, and I'm tired of it.
2: Okay. The first place I want you to go, and then Jay's going to give you a clear path. The first place I want you to do when you get off the phone here, and we're going to hook you up with some free resources to get you started, I want you to make an appointment with a local therapist in your area. Because you got history here, right?
1: Yeah.
2: Okay. I think it's time. And I'm telling you, your kids having a ringside seat to watching their mom walk the gauntlet will be one of the, if not the, one of the greatest gifts you'll ever give them. Okay?
1: Yeah.
2: You're worth feeling at peace in your own skin. Cool?
1: Yeah, I needed that.
2: Okay. All right, Jade, give her a path.
0: Well, dang, John. I want to make sure that you do get Total Money Makeover. I'm actually going to send you my book too, What No One Tells You About Money, because it definitely approaches this from a non-dollars and cents side. And I sense some of the things that you're saying, I talk about in the book, and I think it could really help, just underpin whatever you get out of counseling and things like that. The debt. There's a lot of debt here. I don't want to try to rush through it in the time, but can I offer you something? I feel like I'm supposed to offer you something else instead. What I want to offer you is something that I think will help you with your kids. And I don't say much about this, but I lost my mom, and I'm going to tell you, the things that I remember about her are not the trips we took or the things we did. I think about how her face looked when I'd walk in the room, or if I hadn't seen her in a while and I knock on the door and she opens the door and I think about things like that. I think about what her handwriting looks like. I think about little inside jokes that we had, things that made us laugh. I'm not thinking about an outfit she bought me or didn't buy me. I'm not thinking about the trip we didn't take. Do you see what I'm saying? And when I think about my kids now, the most intentional things that I can do are, if I just tackle my son, you know what I mean? A 42-year-old mom's not supposed to tackle her son, but he loves wrestling. So if I do that, I didn't buy him something. I didn't show up to another game because maybe I couldn't show up at the game. But the intentional thing I did was that night when I tucked him in bed, I tackled him and I wrestled him down because he likes that. And I just want to encourage you that your kids just want you. They just want to be around you. They want you to whisper something funny in their ear, you know, make a poopy joke, whatever. And I know your kids are older.
2: They need a well and whole mom and dad.
0: That's what they want. So.

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4: Scattered showers and thunderstorms will develop later this afternoon and will linger into the evening hours before clearing out overnight. As we head into our Saturday, a few showers in the morning. Otherwise, temperatures will be in the 80s. We should see a good bit of sunshine throughout the day, but a few more showers will develop later Saturday afternoon. From the WBAY First Alert Weather Center, I'm meteorologist Emily Mers.
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8: Back to the phone lines where we have John, who's in Houston, Texas. Hi, John. How can John Deloney and I help?
9: Hey, yeah, I'm trying to be quick. I have a $184,000 car loan debt in my name.
10: What?
9: It got signed into my name. I didn't know the full details when my dad made the emotional financial decision, thinking he would make a lot of money. He's a black SUV driver, and his car... last car, transmission blue, whatever. And I thought it was going to go into his name and my truck would go into my name, but it didn't. It was doing fine for the first year, but now he's having to take care of his mom that has dementia, and he's been having trouble making payments, and he's looking for an investment. So I'm trying to figure out, I'm 21 years old, how in the heck am I going to raise a family with all this debt and missed payments in my name?
8: Let me just clarify. I just need to clarify. It's $184,000 worth of car loan debt, but it's not just one vehicle. It's multiple vehicles.
9: Three vehicles.
8: Can you tell me what they are?
9: My truck's a GMC Sierra, 1500.
8: Now, can I ask, your truck, that's not part of the discussion, right? Because that was, you signed for it, that's you. That has nothing to do with your dad.
9: Technically, yeah. Like, it would be my truck if his cars were not in my name, yes.
8: Okay.
10: Just when you look at the title of that truck, is your the only name on it, or has it got his name on
9: yes,
10: it?
9: Yes, sir. Yeah, I'm the only name on all three of these vehicles.
8: That's yours.
10: You're the only name on all three of these vehicles?
9: Yes.
10: Oh, that
9: I
10: makes
9: do
10: this,
9: not have a co-sign
8: dude,
9: in
8: this
9: any
8: is
9: of them.
8: Cut and dry.
10: That makes this way easier. Yeah, brother. It's gonna make things.
9: I'm glad I can give you all this story and hopefully help someone else struggling with this.
8: Listen, it's not in your favor.
10: Yeah. It's gonna make Thanksgiving tough. It's gonna make Christmas tough. But this is a pretty cut and dry solution here.
8: Yeah.
9: I had this in February of last year.
10: No, I'm saying what you're going to have to do to make this right on behalf of you and your family and deal with the fallout of your dad taking advantage.

0: He's
1: playing games, man. Since all three of these cars are in your name, the call will end with us telling you that it's your responsibility to go sell all three of these cars.
2: I can't cover the upside, like $15,000, $12,000 upside note. So how would I do that?
0: So what? Let's go through these one by one, okay? Let's go through your truck. How much is it worth? Or what do you owe and what's it worth?
2: It's like $62,000.
1: God almighty.
0: And what is it worth?
2: It's worth, I'm pretty sure they would give me 40 for it at the dealership. 42.
1: No, if you put it on Facebook Marketplace, what would you get for it? You need to look at Kelley Blue Book private sale value.
2: Shoot, I did not look into that. Like 25 on Facebook Marketplace.
0: Okay.
2: Maybe 30.
0: That's your homework. So piece of homework number one for you is you've got to get the value of these on Kelley Blue Book private sale. That's the number that we want. So for now, just give us your best ballpark. So your truck, 62, maybe you can get 42 for it. Fair enough?
2: Yes, ma'am.
0: Okay, what about the next one?
2: Chevy Tahoe. That is right now $76,000.
0: Oh, gosh. And it's worth?
2: Yeah, and I guarantee it has 80,000 miles on it, so I guarantee you ain't going to get more than, no way it gets more than 45.
0: Okay.
2: No way. But it still looks brand new. It's just miles on the vehicle.
0: Understood. Okay, so, well, again, that's part of your homework, and then let's estimate the third vehicle.
2: Buick, I can get 40, no, I can't get 46. I can get 36 from it, and there would be a 12,000 upside note, for sure. I've already tried doing that.
0: So you're upside down 12,000?
2: Yeah, for sure,
0: okay.
2: With that Buick.
0: So I would start, here's the thing you have to keep in mind. The purpose here is to go down in debt. That's the purpose. Yes. We don't need to drive these vehicles anymore. We don't need to. These are not our point A, point B vehicles. So if we go to the credit union, like John said, if we go get a loan, a personal loan for the difference on these, even though the differences are high, it's still less debt. Does that make sense? If I get a loan for the $12,000 difference on car number three, if I get a loan for the $30,000 difference on car number two, if I get a loan for the $20,000 difference, right? We're still going down significantly in debt. And it doesn't feel good because there's still debt to be paid off, but at least we have eliminated a higher monthly payment and we've eliminated the amount of actual balance owed. Does that make sense?
2: Yes, ma'am.
0: So that's going to be our first thing is we got to offload these vehicles and then we're going to be stuck with a bunch of personal loans that we have to pay off. And that's not fun.
1: And I think you don't have many other options other than to go to your dad. And this is going to be hard because your father has put you in an incredibly difficult situation.
2: Yep.
1: But you tell your dad, you can buy this truck, this SUV with 88,000 miles that you've put on it at this price, and I need the money in 1 week or I'm going to sell it. You can't do that to me. I've got... No, Dad.
0: Yes, I can.
1: This truck is in my name, and I have $180,000 in depreciating asset debt. Every day, the assets you hold go down in value, but that dollar amount you owe stays the same. So, Dad, you can buy this from me. You can go take a loan out if you want that burden. But I'm guessing that his credit is so bad. That's why he had you sign for all these.
2: For sure.
0: Yeah, because I was going to suggest to you, I mean, what you could do, I don't think your dad is going to do this, but you could have your dad say, hey, we're walking down to the bank. You're getting a loan for $62,000, and then you're going to turn around and give it to me so I can pay these, right?
1: Yeah.
0: But he clearly can't do that. That's why he said to you, son, put these vehicles in
1: and
0: your
1: name.
0: Let
1: me ask you this. How did you, how much money do you make a year at 21 years old?
2: I make $4,500 a month, so. Plus, over time, I'm probably going to push around 75 at the end of the year this year. But I'm really blessed where I'm at. God has definitely put me in a really good position at work. But obviously, it sucks because it's the only thing is that when I go trade in these vehicles or trade in one, it's like, how are they going to give me a loan when my debt to income ratio is way overscaled?
0: I would be talking to the bank about that. Like, this is the problem. These are going to continue to go down in value, and we're going to keep going more and more upside down. This is going to help you and me out because the end result here is one of these gets repoed.
1: Or all of them.
0: And if these get repoed, then you're hardly getting nothing because you're going to sell it for whatever you can get for it, which is going to be, you know, far less than what I can sell it for, you know, Kelley Blue Book private sale.
1: And just so you know how repo works, like, let's say you take that car where you're $12,000 upside down on, You go sit down with somebody at a local credit union. You say, here's the deal. I'm 21. My dad took advantage of me. I got a huge mess, and I'm doing the next right.

0: thing and clear this up, and I know my name's on this. I want a $12,000 private loan to so I can take this, pay the difference, and get this thing sold.
1: Yep.
0: If you don't get that done, they're going to take that car, they're going to repo it from you, and they're going to sell it, and then you're responsible legally for the gap between what they auctioned it off at to their friends.
1: Auction.
0: And the balance owed. So they're going to auction it at 20, and you're going to owe 40 or 50 instead of 12. So what we're telling you is this day of reckoning is coming. And if they say, sorry, sir, we can't give you a loan, say, thank you so much. I fully understand. I'm trying to do the right thing. And then go to the next place.
2: And go to the next place.
0: Okay. And I have to ask this question. I haven't borrowed money on a car in a long time, okay? So I'm naive when it comes to this. I can't wrap my head around how somebody, a bank, would give you this much debt against three depreciating assets like this.
1: With your income.
2: It was a crazy salesman.
1: Yeah,
2: he was doing it for like 30 years.
1: But the interest rates have to be terrible.
0: I'm talking about fraudulent.
2: Praise God, the other two cars are only 8%. My truck, though, is 18%. So that's why my car loan is not freaking going down.
1: Mm.
0: 18%.
2: I know, I'm trying to stay strong. It's so hard.
1: Yeah, it is so hard.
0: Face it, you have to go right through it, brother. That's it.
1: And I hate that this happened, but the thing that you have to accept from this is there's not an easy piece to this. There's no part of this process that's going to be easy or comfortable or light or fast. This is going to be you leaning into something that's really tough and really frustrating and hard for a while. And
0: a couple
1: I hate
0: years.
1: That for
0: yeah.
1: you. Mm-hmm. But it's just, this is how we learn.
0: There's only one way, and that's through it.

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5: 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We will be back on Monday with the latest in news. 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
5: Appleton police are warning of a rash of car thefts and break-ins this summer. Officers have investigated 28 thefts from vehicles, 15 vehicles being rummaged through, and 11 cars being stolen, all in neighborhoods on the north side of the city. Similar incidents have been reported in surrounding communities as well this summer.
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13: Scattered showers and thunderstorms will develop later this afternoon and will linger into the evening hours before clearing out overnight. As we head into our Saturday, a few showers in the morning. Otherwise, temperatures will be in the 80s. We should see a good bit of sunshine throughout the day, but a few more showers will develop later Saturday afternoon. From the WBAY First Alert Weather Center, I'm meteorologist Emily Mers.
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15: Hello. Thank you for taking my call.
14: You bet. What's up?
15: So me and my husband are debt-free. We would like to be in a better neighborhood and a slightly bigger house, but we want to keep our current house. The other goal that we have is to retire early. Can we get a mortgage for a second property, or would that sacrifice the potential to retire early?
14: It might. Why do you want to keep? You said it's not a great neighborhood. What would make you want to keep the house?
15: Well, we could. It would be additional income. So there's that. And then also later we would probably move back into that house, when we're older.
14: Why? If it's a bad neighborhood.
15: It's not a bad neighborhood. It's just, we could be in a better neighborhood for like better schools and system.
14: Schools is the,
15: yeah.
14: Okay. I was just trying to get down to the nitty gritty of what's the point if the neighborhood's not that nice. Okay. Yeah. So tell us what you owe on the house and tell us what the house is worth, and then tell us what you're thinking about buying. Like, let's get a sense of what's going on. I already have a sense of what I think, but I want to hear more from you.
15: Yeah, our house is valued around $266,000, and we paid off our mortgage a couple years ago. So we're debt-free there. We don't have any car loans. We don't have any student loan debt. We don't have any credit card debt.
14: So it's, you are mortgage-free.
15: So
14: that's great.
15: Yes, we're very happy about that.
14: That's awesome. So
0: but
14: you said you have some
0: not
14: cash?
0: Happy enough to go do it again, though, right?
15: So we have a little bit. We have some cash on the side for a small deposit, but if we have the incoming rent, and we also have some cushion fund left over after every month.
14: How much? Tell us real numbers. Tell us how much you have cash, and tell us how much your cushion is.
15: Cash, we have around $50,000, and then every month we have between $1,000 to $2,000 left over every month.
14: Okay. So what are, I mean, again, give us some numbers. What are you thinking about spending, and what are you thinking about? Because you're kind of like reversing. You're kind of reversing the method. Most of the time, it's like, okay, I want to buy my current, like my primary mortgage outright, and then I'm going to turn around and buy a rental. And you're like, well, we already have a piece of property now, and it's not our primary. Now we just want to buy a primary residence. So I want to know if there's a way that we can do that in cash, because here's what I wouldn't want to do. I would not me living in a house that has a payment and renters living somewhere that doesn't have a payment, right? They're getting the benefit of your piece.
15: Yeah.
14: Right? That piece was meant for you. And now you're sitting up here in a house with a mortgage and the renters are in the scot-free place. Like, does that sit right with you? It doesn't sit right with me.
15: It doesn't. And that's kind of why we haven't pulled the trigger on anything. But we were thinking if we have the renter's payment and we throw all of our cushion fund to it, we would be able to basically pay off that mortgage pretty quickly.
0: But who's going to pay for the fence repair and the AC repair and the light bulbs and the roof repair on your house that you live in now that you'll be renting out?
15: That would probably be us. So in addition to that, we'd probably have to set up a fund specifically for that house to maintain it.
0: Correct.
14: Well, let me go. Let me go.
15: Also be in.
14: Let me go Dave Ramsey on you for a minute. Let's pretend.
0: Buckle up.
14: Buckle up. Let's pretend whatever house you have in your mind in the other neighborhood that's a little bit better. Let's pretend you have that house today and it's paid for and you're sitting there and you go, you know what? Let's get a rental property. Would you pick a rental property in the neighborhood where that current house is, and would you go into debt for it? No.
0: Are you there?
15: No, I would probably not.
14: I mean, I'm glad that you were really thinking about it. You were Jeopardy on that. I don't think you would, right?
15: Yeah, no.
14: So that's the way, that's how we need to think about this. I get what you're saying. We have this house. It seems like an asset. Why would we get rid of it? It's paid for. Like, I see your line of thinking, but what's missing there is the actual intentionality of creating the life you actually want and not just letting things fall into your life by default. What you actually want is this house in the other neighborhood, is what it sounds like. And from what I can tell, what you actually want is a paid for house because you went on and paid off this other house that you were living in. So those are the country roads. That's like, that's what we need to get to. So I think if you took this current house, went ahead and sold it and got the $266,000 or the $270,000 for it, then turned around and put it with whatever extra cash that you have, would that get you close to the house that you actually want?
15: Yes.
14: I like this.
0: I love it. And then in a few years, if you decide, hey, we're going to move back, there will be a house for sale and you can sell the one you have and you can use part of that money to write a check for this house and pocket the other couple hundred thousand dollars.
14: Yeah. I like that.
0: But what Jade said,
15: I
0: think double clicking on what Jade said, I want y'all to ask yourself, you and your spouse, like the idea of rental property sounds good. I totally get it. And like for Dave, he's got a whole bunch of properties. It's awesome. But I want you to ask yourself, do we want to be landlords?
14: Mm-hmm.
0: Do we want to get calls on Thanksgiving morning that the sewer's backing up and we have to get somebody out there and pay for that? Do we want to get calls about the air conditioning going down while we're on vacation? Like, or do you want to pay 10 or 15% of that money that's going to be coming in that's supposed to be cash flowing the other house to a management company? And they're supposedly going to take care of it, right? So it's a different kind of life. And if that's the life you want to have, that's one question. That's one path. But I'm not hearing that y'all really want to be landlords. I'm hearing that y'all paid for this house. You like living there, actually, but life has happened and you need different schools and different support systems and all that's great. And you even want to move back one day. That's all awesome. Just do that in order. But it's all like what Jade said, in service to what kind of life do we want to have?
14: And the good news is if you do this, Avery, if you take my advice, I'm not saying you have to, but if you do, you'll end up with a paid for house, which is exactly what you wanted. You'll end up in the neighborhood that you wanted to be in, which is exactly what you wanted. And because you don't have a mortgage payment, it seems like you're interested in building some kind of wealth. Otherwise, you wouldn't have considered a rental property to begin with. So instead of paying a mortgage payment somewhere, you can take that money and you can either invest it in the stock market and build wealth like that, or you can save up for a rental in cash one day. So if you do this, you're getting the best of both worlds. And you're getting it in a much more secure way that's filled with peace, and you get to be the benefactor of it, not some tenant.
15: Okay. That makes a lot more sense.
14: I love that. Okay. I feel like, John, we solved the world's problem. Did we solve the world's problems, Avery?
15: Yes.
14: Good. Good, good, good. I love that question. John, I love that because I think that the buzzword out there is real estate,
0: passive income,
14: rental property, passive income. Yeah, yeah. And don't get me wrong. Like, I think if you purchased a house and it's a good, you purchased it the way we teach, and you messed around and did what she did and you paid it off, like, your first thought is like, I got to keep this. I got to hang on to it. and you're about to do something she did, which is you're about to enter back into a situation that you worked so hard to get out
0: to
14: of.
0: To get out of. And it's, I think it's always asking that question. What do you want your, what do you want your life to feel like? What are you aiming for here, right? And if you're aiming for peace and paying off our house brought so much peace to our house, then don't go back into an unpeaceful situation,
14: right?
0: Right? Let's, man. And I also want to point this out, Avery, because of the way y'all chose to do this thing, not owe anybody any money, get this house paid off, y'all could do whatever you want now. And that's a cool thing. I know when you have multiple options, it can feel heavy. Be grateful. Y'all have put yourself in a position to have multiple options.

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9: 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The first man they look for and the last they want to meet. 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
11: Colorado. Hey, Dane. What's up?
12: Hey, how's it going?
11: Not bad. How can
12: I'm
11: we help
12: you
11: today?
12: Too. All right. So I have a question. It's about a home purchase. I currently save 32% of my paycheck. That's because of, I guess, diligence, but also I kind of have to. I work for the state, and they require that they pull out so much, and then it's met. So that's the reason it's a little high like that. But
11: the
12: in
11: state,
12: addition,
11: the state
12: to my,
11: requires you to take 32% of your income?
12: No, not the total 32. They require 10%, and then they match 10%, and then I do another 12% on my own through Roths and stuff like that.
11: So where's the other 10%?
13: That's 22%.
11: Yeah. Where's the other 10% gone?
12: No, they take 10% out of my check.
11: Uh-huh.
12: They give me 10%. Okay. I see what you're saying.
11: So you're taking 22.
12: The 10% that they're matching. I get 22 out, but as a total, I'm saving 32.
11: Understood. Okay. Got it.
12: All right. I'm sorry about
11: that's
12: that.
11: Okay.
13: No, you're good.
12: So I have the ability to reduce that savings because I max out Roths and stuff like that as well. The whole reason I'm questioning this is I'm trying to build a home. It's a second home. My current home is paid for, and it's just a small cabin up in the mountains here in Colorado. And it's gonna. The price tag is about $225,000. I have 60,000 saved. I already have the land paid for and all kinds of other stuff.
11: Good.
12: So I'm gonna need a loan out for. I'm estimating by the time I build it, about $150,000 is what I'm gonna need. I could cash flow this, and that's what y'all are going to tell me to do. But in order to,
11: you're not going to sell the paid off home.
13: No, this is just a second home.
12: Second home.
13: Okay. Yeah, it's a little cabin.
12: Yeah. Yep. So, I feel like I'm rushed against time here.
11: Why?
12: I have I have a 13-year-old daughter. In 3 years, she's not going to want anything to do with us.
13: And not true.
12: Point of building this thing.
13: Not true.
11: Yeah, why are you making that assumption?
13: Not true.
12: Well, I'm just being facetious, I guess.
13: Okay,
12: You know, it's going to be a little bit harder to get her to go up there on the weekends and all that kind of. I have a younger son, too, who would enjoy it. But I just feel like I'm rushing it. I mean, I feel like I should wait. But by the time I get this cash flowed, it's going to be probably 5 years down the road is what I estimate. And she'll be 18 years old going off to college, and it kind of defeats the point, in my opinion.
11: Can you – okay, so what I'm hearing is – what I'm hearing in a more abstract way is what you really care about is creating memories. So, you do care about the location. So as you're saving for a place of your own, is it possible that we identify the Airbnb, that this is the Airbnb that we rent when we go into the mountains? And it's not ours, but we go as often as we can. And we create memories there. And then when the time comes that we're able to buy our own place, no time was lost. We just now go to a different place to create memories.
12: That's a great idea, Jade. I'm glad I called.
11: Wow.
12: Yeah.
11: I'm glad you called, too.
13: Like, it's making its way around the internets that, like, you know, kids, when they turn 18, they don't want to be around their parents, whatever. Dude, I've worked with teenagers and young adults and their families for more than 25 years, for a quarter century. That's simply not true.
12: Right. Mm.
13: They don't want to be around parents that are not, that they know are not on their team.
12: Right.
13: Right? They don't want to be around parents that aren't well. They don't want to be around parents who are financially stressed and strapped, and the home feels so full of tension that their buddy's couch feels less tense. Right. Even though it's grosser and more uncomfortable, like logistically, it's still, I can just drop my shoulders there. And so, create, I was going to suggest get a camper out on y'all's piece of land, get a silly camper that makes some memories with. And here's the other side. Dude, I'm wrestling with this myself. I have, a dream of getting a ranch is dramatic because ranchers are like hardworking people and I'm not when it comes to this stuff, but I'd love to have a place that was just mine with a bunch of acres on it that I could go out and goof around and fish on it and do all that stuff. And I got a 16-year-old, and I have that same clock that's ticking down, but here's the other side of it. And it just occurred to me a few months ago, so I'll just pass this along, just me and you and a couple of million people listening. What if my son goes to college somewhere else? And what if he meets the love of his life and they decide to settle down in on the other side of the country? And now I've got this big piece of dirt that I'm responsible for that I got to take care of, but I want to go see them. I want to go be involved in their life. And if they start having kids and you see what I'm saying? And so see where this might work against you. You've got that core home. Yeah.
12: Yeah. I mean, I feel like I feel guilty even having this problem, you know, like,
13: yeah, don't. You're a guy who works really hard.
12: And I've done everything. We're multimillionaires. I've saved up. You know, everything's good. It feels like I've done everything right. Like, why can't I just go get another mortgage and do this? I know I can pay it off.
11: Here's the thing.
13: Here's the thing, brother. You can.
11: You can.
13: You 100% can.
11: No.
12: Yeah.
11: Let me tell you something. You could go do that. There are worse things you could do in life. If you did that, it's probably, like you said, you're a multimillionaire. It's not going to nail you to any wall. You're not. But you have decided an identity with money, and you have decided that I feel best with money when I handle it this way.
12: Yep.
11: When I'm debt free, when I don't owe. And that's you chose that for a reason. You chose it because it feels good in your body. It gives you complete autonomy. I'm guessing, because I know that's why I chose it, right?
12: No.
13: And by the way, Dane, if you said go, if you went and got a loan today and you met with the GC and handed them already completed plans, let's pretend you already have completed plans, and they put a shovel in the ground, what, in 60 days? Like, you're talking a year before y'all can even use this thing.
12: Yeah, you're right. Yeah,
13: and so honestly, brother, it feels like your eyes have been opened, just like mine are, to one of my favorite people on the planet, my son, in your case, your daughter. Like, we're raising them to leave. And dude, my days are filled with random, out of nowhere grief that I've never expected. There's days that, like, I just look over and I'm overwhelmed by how much I love this, my son, right? Like, and trying to run around and anxiously do something, especially like Jade said, that violates who I am and how I've raised my kids. I gotta protect against that. And I gotta just sit in the grief, like, man, 3 years, it's gonna go quick. Yeah. We're gonna triple down, right?
12: Yeah, no, 100%. I feel like I'm in the position I am is because I've lived a life of patience.
13: That's
12: I'm like you. I drive a crappy car. I
13: did get a nice one recently, and it's pretty awesome. Dan, I did get a new car, and it's pretty sweet. I'm not going to lie.
11: You know what this is like? This is kind of like taking the high road. Have you ever been in a situation where somebody's like really disrespected you, and you have the right to go off on them, but you don't because that's not who you are? You're like, I'm just going to stand here, and they're acting crazy, but I'm going to be me. And I'm just going to go, okay, I'm sorry you feel that. This is like that. You're in the situation, and it kind of feels like, man, I could really just go on and get this more. You could, but it's just not who you are. And it wouldn't feel good probably later on. And so going back to your original question, which is, should I cut back on investing to save for this build? You could. I mean, you're doing extra. We would say 15% of your gross income to go towards investing. Right now, you're at 22%. So you could pull back, 7%, and that would help you go faster to get towards this goal of paying for this thing in cash. And I would do that. And I think that you should. It sounds like you've got plenty in your nest egg. And this is the time for you to do these sorts of things. You're in baby step 7. Now is the time that if you wanted to choose to invest more, you could, or if you wanted to choose more to take that margin and put it into other properties, you could. And so this would be you putting that money into other properties.
13: And Dane, here's a fun thing I want you to do, okay? Say yes, okay. I'm going to do this.
12: Yes, I'm going
13: to
12: do this.
13: I want you to take your daughter out to
12: breakfast. Yeah, let me see what it is first.
13: I want you to take your daughter out to breakfast in the next week or two. And I want you to say, hey, you're one of my favorite people in the world, and I love you more than life itself. I got 3 years left with you. I want you to create a list of things, of adventures you want to have with me over the next 3 years. And I'll make that same list, and we're going to put it together, and we're going to go get after the next 3 years.

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3: From ABC News, I'm Mike Dubusky. The defense team in the Lindsey Clancy murder trial rested its case today. The Massachusetts mother is on trial after admitting to killing her three children in 2023. Clancy, who's pleaded not guilty, has been making an insanity defense, with her lawyer saying she was suffering from postpartum psychosis.
4: We know, of course, that Clancy acknowledges that she was responsible for her children's death. And this, in effect, is kind of becoming a trial of dueling expert witnesses. So in this case, prosecutors say that the jury shouldn't be told about this argument about involuntary intoxication, all these medications that Clancy was on. The defense lawyer pushed back on that, said this is clearly a case about intoxication. Clancy was on more than a dozen different psychiatric meds in the 4 months before the killings.
3: ABC's Peter Haralambos. Closing arguments in that trial are expected early next week. Supreme Court Chief Justice John Roberts says construction on President Trump's $400 million White House ballroom can move forward. It comes after a lower court's decision halting the controversial project as the court considers legal challenges.
5: The Supreme Court Chief Justice John Roberts not explaining why he's put this stay in place, but he has essentially press the pause button on that appellate decision and the lower court decision beneath it, so construction can continue for now.
3: ABC Chief National Correspondent Stephen Portnoy. New storms in the Midwest are prompting evacuation orders. Here's ABC News meteorologist Kenton Jewicki.
6: East of Columbus, Ohio, Buckeye Lake, Ohio. This is Interstate 70, completely covered in water, so it is closed in both directions for miles. And the village of Buckeye Lake has emergency evacuations in effect right now.
3: Last night, two tornadoes touched down in the Northeast, causing widespread damage in parts of Delaware and on New York's Long Island. And Prince Harry and Meghan Markle have announced they're planning to move back to the UK. 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
3: A new Gallup poll finds that a historically low number of Americans, about 13%, admit to drinking too much, while overall alcohol consumption has fallen to its lowest level in nearly nine decades. ABC's Jim Ryan has more.
12: That's not to say that Americans aren't finding other ways to drown their sorrows or celebrate their successes. Apart from the Gallup survey, the National Institute on Drug Abuse reports that about a quarter of men and one in five women use cannabis on a regular basis. And about 30% of them report signs of cannabis use disorder, including finding it difficult or impossible to stop.
3: After the death last weekend of actress Hayden Panettiere, there's been a renewed focus on a decision made a decade ago by beauty company Neutrogena. ABC's Andrea Fujihi has the latest.
13: Neutrogena is addressing days of backlash over how it treated Hayden Panettiere. Earlier this year, Panettiere said the skincare giant didn't re-sign her as a spokesperson in 2016 after she spoke openly about her postpartum depression. Now, in a statement, the company says, "We made her feel unsupported during a very difficult time. This is not what Neutrogena stands for." The brand says it's now making a significant investment to expand access to postpartum care.
3: Investigators, including the DEA, are trying to determine how Panettiere died. And top-ranked men's tennis player Jannik Sinner has withdrawn from the U.S. Open because of a knee injury. I'm Mike Dubusky, ABC News.
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17: At 2:05, it is cloudy and 65. I'm Jonathan Krause. A January 11th trial date is set for an Apple man accused of shooting his brother. Long Tao is charged in Brown County Court with attempted first-degree intentional homicide, possession of a firearm by a felon, and possession by a person with a domestic abuse injunction. Tao allegedly shot his brother in the back during a fight in the parking lot of the Oneida Casino back in June. The Kewaunee Police Department identifies an Apple man killed Monday in a boating accident. Police say 81-year-old Jimmy Brooks was piloting the 18-foot aluminum boat when it struck the North Pier, throwing him into the water. His body was later recovered by the Coast Guard. The ramps connecting states highways 114 and 10 east of Menasha will reopen to traffic this afternoon. Crews have been repaving 10, 114 west of County Highway N over the past 2 weeks. There will still be some lane closures along that stretch as work wraps up.
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0: right, back to the phone lines where we have Jared, who's in Cincinnati, Ohio. Hey, Jared, how can John and I help today?
1: Hey, I was just wondering, should I, should I step away from my job to escape the toxicity? Or should I stay in order to finish baby step two?
2: Ooh. Ooh, good question. Tell us about toxicity. What does that mean to you?
1: Yeah, right now, the big thing is psychological safety. I work at a church, surprisingly, but there are times where I wonder if I'm going to come into work and somebody's going to blow up at me.
0: Mm.
2: Like, blow up like a senior pastor or a staff member will scream and yell at you?
1: Yeah, like a supervisor. I've had a moment where I did make a mistake, and you know, mistakes happen, but I got like a call on the phone when I was at a rehearsal, and I was like, hey, that was stupid. Why did you do that? You ruined my day. Like, I'm so pissed off right now. I can't believe that. Like, it's so stupid. And then when I would ask, like, hey, what could I do to help? Like, oh, nothing. Like, you just ruined my day. I'm so pissed off at you. I'm like, okay, I'm sorry.
2: So I'll tell you right now, yes, you need to leave.
0: And it shouldn't be, I mean, if you're working, I'm not guessing that you're making like buku bucks or anything. I got to believe, do you know what I'm saying? Are you?
1: Yeah. For the position that I'm in.
2: How much are you making?
1: It's about 50.
2: Okay.
1: 50 pre-tax.
2: Right now, you could run down to your local school district and say, hey, I want an emergency certification. I'm good with people and I want to be a teacher. And you would make more than that tomorrow.
1: Yeah,
2: and it might not be your dream of being a musician or whatever ministry your thing you're doing, but you would be in service to people, something that you're good at, you have a passion for, and at least there, hopefully there's responsible adults that don't treat you like crap. But here's the thing I was going to say. Yeah, I think you should leave, and Jade pushed back on this, but I think you should do it wisely. Meaning, if you don't have any money tomorrow, then you're in a way worse off situation. You get what I'm saying?
0: Yeah, I would not run from something. I would run towards something else.
2: Well, occasionally you have to run from something. And an immature, and by the way, you're at a values laden organization anchored into, like, it's such a gross violation of just human dignity. But on top of that, it's a gross violation of what this whole thing's supposed to be about, right?
0: That's facts.
2: And so, yeah,
1: absolutely.
2: It doesn't. And by the way, we all make mistakes. I've made multiple mistakes today, right? That's just life. But nobody's running here and screamed at me, right? So, yes, I think you're in a not safe place, not a good place.
0: Jared, is it just you?
2: Yeah. Are you married? Do you have kids?
1: Yeah. So that's where the fun begins. So we're almost done paying off $250,000 in debt for student loans.
2: Mm-hmm.
1: We have enough in savings to pay it off today.
0: Oh,
1: but we just had a newborn, our first child, so that adds a little bit to the complication. I was telling my wife I would love to, I don't know, take up a trade, maybe do CNC machining since there's so much of that around here. Mm-hmm. I'd love to do a trade or some kind of certification, but we could cash flow it, or I could stay in the job and secretly take classes if I wanted to get a certification.
2: I'm not doing anything secretly.
0: Yeah, and I don't think you have to. I don't think you have to make this jump from this thing that I really hate to the thing that's perfect. I think that there's a gradual transition that can happen here. I think the first thing is we're getting into the weekend, so my homework for you tonight would be I'm going to go online. I am going to sit down with my wife, and I'm going to have some quiet time as well, where I'm brainstorming all the jobs that I might be able to do in the interim, because there is going to be a period between here and the perfect thing, right? So I'm going to brainstorm all the things that I can do in the interim by myself. I'm going to sit down with my wife. I'm going to get her input. I'm going to get on ChatGPT. I'm going to generate ideas there, and I might call it my best buddy as well.
2: And I'm going to call somebody who's a machinist. I want to see what that life is like.
0: Uh-huh. So that's what the next couple of weeks is devoted to, you being able to think about what I can do in the interim and then go after it. Maybe I heard my buddy said I could do Amazon Flex, and if I did that combined with this, I can make the 50K just like that, right? So figure out what you can do. It's not going to be the be-all, end-all job. It's just going to be right now I need to replace the 50K. It doesn't have to be what makes my heart beat, right? And then while you're doing that new job, now we can start, okay, what will it look like? Let's go ahead and pay off these student loans because we need to get debt free. Check that off the list. And now I can start saying, what does it take to get into this trade? Now we can start saving up to make that happen. So there's a timeline here that I want you to walk down. I don't want you to feel like you have to do this all in one swift motion. Does that make sense?
1: Yeah. Mm-hmm. Instead of 0 to 100.
2: Yes. Yeah. And here's the psychological medication I want you to take, not real meds. Okay. I want you to catch yourself and commit over the next few weeks to not having imaginary conversations with people that you work with where you just finally let them have it. And you get these mic drop moments and you win, because I know you do that, right?
1: Sometimes.
2: I do it a lot, okay? But here's the thing. Your body has a hard time telling the difference between a real fight and one that you're spinning up in your mind, but your body wears the stress either way. And when your body wears the stress, so does that newborn, so does your wife, so does the people you're trying to love at your church who have no idea that there's some kind of awful person, you know, leading that place. And so commit to, I'm going to do what's the next right move for me and my wife and for my new baby, for us. And I'm not going to give 1 second of my precious time with my family, with myself, with my job search, focusing on these imaginary conversations. I have to ask, is there somebody at your church you can go sit down with, or is this like an executive?
1: That's another one of the toxic things. Somebody who is like HR, I was encouraged by my supervisor not to talk to, even though that's their job. So, like, I can talk to somebody, but
2: yeah, get out of this mess. Get out of this mess. So far away from it.
0: Yeah,
2: and
0: yeah.
2: This is how crap gets swept under the rug. This is how people get hurt and it just kind of goes away. People don't want to talk about it. It's this kind of madness that blows up faith community. So get out of that mess, man. Mm-hmm. Get out of that mess.
0: Yeah. And let me just recap, because we talked about a lot. So the first thing that we need you to do is, we're not going to quit this job until we get another job. There's no point to do that to your family. And there is something that you can do pretty quickly.
2: Another
0: and make
2: job
0: up.
2: Might be going to work at the grocery store, working at Walmart, working at Starbucks, find another job.
0: But fast, right? We want to get you out of there fast. So that's thing one. Thing two, as we said, you need to brainstorm all of that this weekend so that you can get out of that job fast. Thing three is, you do need to take this savings that you have and you need to pay off your student loans. Make sure you keep $1,000 saved, but something tells me you've got a little bit more than that. And then that way, once you start getting in this job, now we can start building up the 3 to 6 months of expenses, and now you can actually start funding whatever trade it is that you think you might want to go to school for, and you can start working on that. So that's the order of events in which this needs to take place. And I think if you do that, you're going to look back on this situation and go, man, I handled that the right way.
2: I stood up for myself and my family. I did the next right thing for us.

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3: Scattered showers and thunderstorms will develop later this afternoon and will linger into the evening hours before clearing out overnight. As we head into our Saturday, a few showers in the morning. Otherwise, temperatures will be in the 80s. We should see a good bit of sunshine throughout the day, but a few more showers will develop later Saturday afternoon. From the WBAY First Alert Weather Center, I'm meteorologist Emily Mers.
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6: Appleton police are warning of a rash of car thefts and break-ins this summer. Officers have investigated 28 thefts from vehicles, 15 vehicles being rummaged through, and 11 cars being stolen, all in neighborhoods on the north side of the city. Similar incidents have been reported in surrounding communities as well this summer.
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8: Today's question comes from Grayson in Mississippi. Grayson writes, "My wife and I are in our late 20s and we've been married for 5 years. We had our first baby this year. I work in construction and make $120,000 a year. My wife is a stay-at-home mom, which we both agreed upon. I have a Roth IRA that I've been contributing to since I was 20 and a pension through my local union. We have $6,000 in savings and add to it every month. I also have a side hustle, which I use to fund my hobby, which is race cars. I don't ever spend any of my salary on my hobby. My wife gives me grief about how much I spend on my cars, even though it doesn't affect our personal bank account. Am I being selfish for spending the extra money I make on my hobby when I could be putting it towards our savings?
7: Interesting.
8: It's an interesting frame of this question, which I actually understand what he's asking, and I understand with the lens he's wearing, why he feels this is a noble path, and I get what he's trying to say here, and I also get that his wife is probably less concerned about the cars and more concerned about the way that they're running parallel in their own marriage.
7: I'm gonna tell you what I picked up on in this.
8: Okay.
7: He was detailed about everything except how much he's spending on the hobby. It's like, you're telling me how long you've been married, down to the dollar on everything else. But when it came time to say what you're spending on this hobby, there was nothing there. So I have a sense that there's probably something in this equation that's being left out, whether it's the rate at which they're currently saving. The wife is like, hey, I listened to Ramsey. We need to be putting aside at least 15%. Maybe they're not. Do you see what I'm saying? And maybe he's spending a little bit more than is the right amount. I think that there's a way that all of this can happen in the right balance.
8: Let me tell you what I picked up on. I see 1, 2, 3, 4, 5, 6, 7, 8.
7: I know what you're
8: going.
7: The word I?
8: 10, 11, 12, 13. 13 times he wrote mine.

0: think stand-up comedy is fun at all. I would live there. I do live there. Yeah. I love it. And she loves gardening. I like it for like 7 minutes. And I'm like, all right, let's
1: move on.
0: I get itchy. That's great. And we decide how much we are going to put towards those different things. And so, brother, it sounds like you are trying to do the right thing in your marriage and in your house, but it's all about you. What you're doing, how you're doing it, and what you should have on your own that you're allowed to do whatever you want to do. And man, you're married. It's all of it is y'all. Your goals, your dreams, your retirement amounts, the vision y'all have for y'all's life. And my guess is the cars is the proxy war in the house. Like you said, wife probably didn't know how much he spent on cars. And his excuses or his responses, it's mine. It's not touching the main money, right? And that's the proxy war for we are not united building this home, this marriage together. You are telling us how this is going to go, and then you go have this other secret thing that I'm not a part of.
1: Yeah. I agree with that. And just to frame it out for somebody who's listening, because I do think that when you have done the things that he has said, when it's like, hey, I don't have any more debt, I have savings, I have money in retirement.
0: Oh, that's great.
1: When you've done all these things, there is a certain feeling of like, I feel like I should be able to have XYZ. So let's kind of, I'll tell you something that has worked for me, and I think this can work for Grayson. I think this can work for anybody listening, to kind of determine, is this a fair amount to spend? Because I think let's pretend all the other kind of weird things in the conversation weren't there. The crux of the conversation is, what's a fair amount that I can spend on the things that I like to do, you know? And I think that it really is just a checklist that you can go over in your mind. And there have been times that Sam and I have literally sat down and gone over this to make ourselves feel right about a purchase. Number one, and it's based on the things we teach. Number one, if you're a person who is on a budget, like every single month, you are consulting your budget, you are planning for every single dollar that you're spending. If you are doing that, like, that's your first green check, all right? The second thing is, are you a person who's out of debt, right? If you're in debt, now's not the time to be doing some crazy thing with your money, right? So if you are a person who is out of debt and the thing that you want to do is not going to cause you to go into debt, right? If that's true, give yourself a green check. The third thing is, okay, am I a person who is carrying the proper insurances? And I know you didn't see that coming, but that's something that makes you a financially responsible adult. If you don't have a will, if you don't have life insurance, don't do anything else until you have that, until you have the right health coverage, until that makes you feel secure in the things that you do financially going forward. So if you have that, give yourself a check. If you don't, pause and go do that before you try to go do something crazy. The third thing is, am I saving money in the proper areas? So we would say, hey, got to have baby step one, got to have 3 to 6 months. You need to be saving 15%, right, for investing. And if you're beyond that, you need to be paying extra on your house, which is a forced savings account. If you are doing those things, okay, give yourself a check. And then finally, you need to be a person who's practicing generosity. Every single month, every time I'm doing something for the community, something for my local church, something for, you know, the orphans, whatever that is. If you are doing those five things, John, have a blast.
0: That's right. And so let me speak to Grayson's wife here. Not to Grayson's wife. That's not fair. She's not even a part of this thing. Let me speak to spouses. There's this illusion, Jade, and I found it while doing research for this other book. I just realized I'm super privileged when it comes to this. I have a wife who has always had her things, and I've always had my things, and just the way our chemistry works, we've always celebrated that we each have our own weird things that we're into. Mm-hmm. But I was unprepared for how many people told me, my spouse resents the fact that we don't do this thing together, that you like this thing and I like this thing. And so if, Grayson, y'all sit down and y'all create this, and the thing that brings you life and joy is fixing race cars and driving really fast and doing all that kind of stuff, and you're willing to go above and beyond and work for it, and we're putting this money in the account, and your spouse just says, I don't like it, I don't want you doing it, that's a deeper issue. And that's not a financial issue, and that's not a reason for you to just siphon off and say, well, fine, then I'm taking my ball and going home. This is my money. I can do what I want with it. Y'all need to get to the root of that concern, that conversation. And it's much more common than I thought it was.
1: Well, yeah. I mean, you and Rachel, you do your money in marriage getaway weekend every year. And I got to believe this is part of that conversation, which is,
0: who do we want to be?
1: Yeah, and you have to let your spouse, even

0: financially, be themselves. Like, just because you're married, you don't erase who you are and the things that you liked to do and the things. And it's okay if your spouse doesn't care. Do you know my husband right now? He's into he'll print something on the 3D printer and then go in the garage and use his airbrusher and paint it. What? I have zero interest in. Like, when I say I have zero interest, I have none. But it gives me joy that he's doing something that gives him joy that has nothing to do with me. And I told him that. I told him yesterday, I was like, you want to know it, Sam? I think it's so amazing that you found something to do that has nothing to do with making money. It has nothing to do with career. And it has nothing to do with me or us.
1: Well, and
0: good for you.
1: Yes. I remember a few years ago when I had a comedy thing going and a music thing going. And I was like, hey, this is too much. I'll quit. And my wife said, no. Because when you're gone those two nights, I get a way better version of you on the other five. Go do those wild, weird things that you like, because then you're fully you when you get home.
0: Yeah.
1: And that was, I remember being like, I married well.
0: Yeah.

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2: 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First Alert meteorologist David Ernst will have your work week forecast. Zach Morris recaps the day in sports, and the Wisconsin Policy Forum has a new report on extreme weather preparedness in the state.
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2: Appleton police are warning of a rash of car thefts and break-ins this summer. Officers have investigated 28 thefts from vehicles, 15 vehicles being rummaged through, and 11 cars being stolen, all in neighborhoods on the north side of the city. Similar incidents have been reported in surrounding communities as well this summer.
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10: 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ABC and WHBY News coming up. The Brewers and Braves series from the weekend. We're starting to wind down the season. Packers-Broncos recap coming up as well. We'll see what First Alert weather looks like to start the week and more.
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7: Now, here's your First Alert weather on WHBY.
11: Scattered showers and thunderstorms will develop later this afternoon and will linger into the evening hours before clearing out overnight. As we head into our Saturday, a few showers in the morning. Otherwise, temperatures will be in the 80s. We should see a good bit of sunshine throughout the day, but a few more showers will develop later Saturday afternoon. From the WBAY First Alert Weather Center, I'm meteorologist Emily Mers.